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4: And welcome back to the program. Let's see, lines are buzzing here this morning. Let's go right to line number 3. And Brad, you're on the air. Morning, Brad.
5: Hi, good morning.
4: Hi.
5: Good morning.
4: How are you this morning?
5: Oh, I'm doing great, sir. How are you doing?
4: I'm great. I understand you lost something and you found it, and oh my God, what a story. I'm just going to let you have the floor. Can you tell us what happened with your grad ring?
5: Yeah, so I had a graduation ring. I graduated from Memorial School of Pharmacy back in 2002, and shortly after graduation, I misplaced the ring, and it was very disappointing. And so I misplaced the ring, and then time sort of passed, and I thought I had completely written it off, thought that it was long gone, and then about a month ago, I had received an email from our association, the Pharmacists Association of Newfoundland and Labrador, and they had informed me that they were contacted by a gentleman who sent an email looking for a possible pharmacist. The email was quite vague, and my first kind of response to it was that it seemed suspicious to me with all the scams that are occurring these days. So I just sort of said, I don't plan on contacting this person. You can just sort of ignore the email. And the email was just basically saying, looking for a possible pharmacist. They had something in their possession that had some value, a lot of sentimental value and monetary value. And they basically, the name is, Bradley Buckle, won't say my middle initial at this time. They just want to make sure it gets to the right person. And they've had it for over 15 years. Sort of been looking, searching for on and off for the past 15 years to find this person. And it has an interesting story and would like for Bradley to reach out to him. And that's how the email went. And like I said, I just shrugged it off and thought it was suspicious. And then I guess it was maybe the next morning I received a phone call at work, and it was just this gentleman who had located my place of work and had called me at work.
4: This wouldn't have happened 20 years ago.
5: The
4: communication, access we have these days to instantaneously contact someone around the world when you find something. And the guy found it in a pocket of a pair of jeans he bought at Goodwill. Is that right?
5: Yes, that's right. That's right. So when he called me, he basically said, he introduced himself, and his name was Dan, and said that he said, "Are you missing a grad ring?" And I was blown away. I mean, the time has passed a significant amount of time, and it was completely removed from my kind of mind that ring was still out there. And he basically said that he asked me, did I ever live in Ontario, which we did for close to 5 years. And he said that he bought a pair of jeans at a Goodwill store in Orillia, Ontario, which is roughly where we were living. And he said shortly after he brought them home, he found this ring in the pocket. And he's been searching for me sort of on and off since then. And I recently have kind of saw a picture in a Facebook search from the panel, the association that put up for me receiving an award, and that's sort of what led him to the email to panel.
4: Yeah, and you know, he even valued it. Hey, he found out it was almost $800, almost $1,000 worth it, but he kept it. He didn't pawn it. And I mean, it's gold, right? Is there a good bit of gold in it?
5: There is, yeah. I think when I got it back in 2002, it might have been cost me around like $350, $400 perhaps.
4: Yeah, but now with the price of gold, it just fascinates me that, you know, we're so lucky. You know, you hear people find a wallet or find something and they hold on, wouldn't return it. There are good people out there. And considering the price of gold these days, you know, the wrong person would have just went and melted that down.
5: Absolutely. And I think that, you know, the story of this is not so much me getting my ring back, but is like really like highlights like this person's character.
4: Absolutely.
5: You know, their integrity, honesty, persistence, and, you know, they're rare characteristics to see in someone. And, it's just a reminder that some really great people out there.
4: Brad, do you remember the morning, like when you lost it? Do you remember going, what did I do with it? And like, did you search for it a couple of days? Were you panicked? Were you upset? Like did you realize you'd lost it when you'd lost it?
5: So I was really disappointed because, I mean, it has a lot of, you know, value with memories and the hard work I put into my degree and friendships made and stuff. And I remember being very disappointed. And my mom would ask me from time to time, like, you know, did you find your ring? Oh, this is so sad. And like, no, mom, I can't. I've looked everywhere for it. Yeah. And just eventually I just sort of, you know, just forgot about it kind of thing. So
4: it's like, mom, please don't ask me. It's hard enough. It's a pit in your stomach, right? That you did. And then to get it back. That's just fantastic. I can only imagine how good it feels. Just one of those unsolved things that finally you can put a bow on it, you know, and you've solved the issue of something that was that sentimentally important to you. It's just fantastic. It's a great story.
5: So now, of course, it has even more value to me just with this, with the memories plus this story and this person, Dan, who I'm very grateful that he, you know, he took the time to continue to try to find me. So it's unbelievable.
4: Yep. Well, Brad, that's fantastic. Congratulations. I don't know. Is that the right word? I don't know. But I'm sure you feel a lot better than you did before. And do you have a connection with this guy now? Or are you going to find a way, you know, to sort of, I don't know. What do you do, you know?
5: Yeah, no, I've been talking to him and had some phone calls and, you know, given my thanks and have something sort of like prepared I will be sending to him. And, again, just about the story, I think it's like, you know, just a reminder for all of us that little things can really make a big difference in someone's life and just sort of like pay this kindness forward. I think we all need to try to be more kind to people and it really has a big effect.
4: So is the ring back on or are you just going to put it away in a safety deposit this time or what are you going to do with it?
5: I have it stored with my wife's university ring and it still fits. It still fits me, so I will wear it from time to time for sure.
4: Great. Well, do you mind if I ask? So you're a pharmacist in the city,
5: Yeah, I work at Pharmacy on Kenmount Road.
4: Right on. So you're just down the road from us. Yeah, I went and got my prescription filled for a knee issue I was having a while back. So maybe even I ran into you. But I'm sure now people coming in might want to have a look at it. So you might have to carry it around with you a bit.
5: Yes, that's a good idea.
4: Brad, appreciate the call. Thanks for the good news story in a news cycle that's not all that great.
5: Thanks so much, and have a wonderful day.
4: Appreciate it. You too. That is Brad Buckle. Look at that. What a great news story that one was. Always looking for the positivity in anything we can have. Where'd you say I'm going? Zipper, going to line 4. And Mike, you're on the air.
6: Hey, good morning, Brian.
4: Morning.
6: I'm calling to get some to improve awareness on the need to be zipper merging at a lot of these construction sites where the traffic slowdown is very, very frustrating for everybody, especially, I guess, now that construction on Porch Cove Road there, that's going to become a challenge, no doubt, as the previous caller mentioned. People are just not zipper merging. I've always done it. But it comes with some stress because people are blowing their horns, they're putting their fingers at the window. Man, if we were allowed to carry weapons, I wouldn't be able to talk to you today.
4: Don't go there.
6: It's been, I'm telling you, it's people behave badly when you zipper merge. So, you know, I question myself, like, am I doing the right thing, right? You know, like, I must be wrong. There's so many people not doing it. So I called one of the contractors. I said to the manager there, I said, what's the deal? Are we supposed to be zipper merging? There's no signs telling us to. In fact, there's a sign saying no passing. And he kind of chuckled. He said, I understand what you're saying. I won't name that contract. That wouldn't be appropriate. But he said, the general expectation is that everybody should be zipper merging. The assumption is there's a general acceptance and awareness that zipper merging is necessary. He said that with respect to the signage, under the contract, they have to follow a manual issued by the Government Work Service Transportation, or whatever they're called these days. They have to follow his manual, which says they must have no passing signs. So I can understand the confusion, right? You can, how do you zipper merge and not pass? So that's a bit of a dilemma that's out there. I just went up Forster Cove Road. Sure enough, single lane of traffic. I did my zipper merge. When I got up to the end, there was big gaps between the cars. I filled in the hole. It's much more efficient. Anybody can do a quick search on the internet. You'll find studies done that demonstrate zipper merging is more efficient. And again, I came down there to Ring Road moments ago. A big, long line, a single lane. The other lane, some people were doing it. I was surprised. There was maybe a dozen there. But the other lane was like a kilometer long. It both lanes should be filled top right up, and so we can merge in and get as efficient movement of traffic as we can, you know. And we just need more awareness out there, I think. And I hope I'm not wrong, but you know, maybe someone from the government or the minister responsible can, you know, get the word out there. We could use some signage that tells people to zipper merge. We could use some, you know, some commercials. God forbid we use AI for that. I think, you know, there's room for improvement and helping us move our traffic more efficiently through these construction zones and reduce the stress for everybody involved, you know?
4: Yeah, Mike, you know, you can have all the awareness you want, but when it comes to driving, if you don't have patience and politeness and courteousness and people not in a rush and don't give a damn about anyone else on the road because they have to be there in 2 minutes, it's not going to matter a rat's you know what. It's just the lack of patience, the lack of courtesy on the roads right now is off the charts. It's, you know, whether it's the cars pulling up on half on the sidewalk with the flashers on to deliver food, whether it's people who don't use their indicators, whether it's people who, it's on and on and on. The rat race is real right now, and you're asking a lot of humanity with the pressures that are on people these days. You know, whether it's, you know, let's just say two or three of those drivers are trying to get to the grocery store, and all they're thinking about is, do I have enough to cover the groceries for tonight? And you never know what's going on in the mind of the person driving the other car. They are in their own bubble. You're in your own bubble. You can't make assumptions, and it's just not worth the stress and anxiety. And you know, you'd think a simple thing like zipper merge. All I do is, I'll tell you this, I find routes around this city that A, have no have no traffic lights, and if I can get from one end to the other, I leave 20 minutes early. I mean, honestly, the stress of driving these days, it is a bone. I used to love driving, and I do not love it anymore.
6: Yeah, certainly I agree. And
4: here's my rant.
6: That shows true every day in our city here now, and I guess the general stress of life just shows up there through that.
4: It does, by
6: through that activity. But another example, Brian. This one is ridiculous. I was heading to between here and Whitburn just a few years ago. There was a lot of pavement being scratched up and replaced. Saw this very long line. Like the line of sight I had must have been 3 kilometers for sure. One single lane the whole way. We pulled out, dodged along, slow. People pulled out in front of me to stop me. I had to go to the shoulder to get around.
4: Yeah.
6: One guy.
4: People take it personally, Mike. Sorry, I didn't mean to interrupt, but people take it personally. What are you taking personally? Anyway, sorry, continue.
6: Exactly. One guy stopped, gets out, comes back to give me a holler through the glass. And, you know, it didn't get any physical activity, anything like that, but it was tense. I continued on. I went around. I continued on. Found another car parked. I went over. I actually went to the window and asked the guy, is he moving ahead to do the zipper merge? And he was in a racket with his wife over it.
4: Well, there you go. As I said, you don't know what's going on in the other vehicle, right?
6: Yeah. And my last comment is, I get to the end of this line, and now I marked it later on with the odometer here. It was 8 kilometers. No kidding. single lane, 8 kilometers. I got to the end of the lane, end of the line, where the construction was. All the equipment was off the road into the little pit there alongside. All the guys were in the trucks leaving. And there was still a single line of traffic, and each vehicle just taken off from that line. Still nobody pulled out into that open lane to kick off and relieve that stress. So it was ridiculous. I sailed through an 8 kilometer lineup with essentially little or no delay, except for the unpleasant people who tried to put a stop to it. You know. So anyway, the more we can talk about it, the better. I'd really like to see someone from either some industry association call in, or traffic safety call in. Certainly government, to clearly communicate what the expectations are. But we could be moving traffic a lot better than what we're doing now if we just zipper merge, folks. Please.
4: Yeah, Mike, you've done your job. You've done your part. You've put it out there. It's important. I can talk about it all day, but it just becomes white noise to some people. We need callers like you actually on the road right now talking about it. And not just this. Driving in general, people have to get a grip. And I don't mean on the steering wheel. I mean, you just need to really, you have to prepare yourself for taking to the roads these days. It can't be a secondary thought. It really can't. If you're behind the wheel, yes, there's pressures. Yes, there's an appointment to get to. Yes, there's work to get to. Yes, you're going to go pick your kids up from school, whatever it is. But, the same people who are whizzing through the school zones are the parents who complain about cars passing school buses. I mean, the hypocrisy knows no end. Mike, sorry, I took up a bit there at the end. But look, you've done your part. I appreciate the call. Let's see if we can get one of those powers that be on to speak to this and give it even more awareness.
6: Final comment, Brian, if I may.
4: Yeah, sure.
6: Right now, up on the Outer Ring Road, people are in that single line. They're listening to us right now. I'm saying, if that lane adjacent to you is empty, pull out right now, move over, and zipper merge. That is what you're supposed to do.
4: Yep.
6: Please go ahead.
4: But check your mirrors.
6: Thank you.
4: Thank you. Take care, Mike.
6: Yeah,
4: okay, thanks.
6: Bye-bye.
4: Big topic there. Look forward to anyone's comments. Dave, let's take that break. We're back with, we got Ben on for Ben with Force and L. Look forward to that. And yes, hotter as shellfish. Looking forward to that, too, right after the break.
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4: And welcome back to the show. Let's go right to line number 2. And Alicia Hutter, you're on the air.
11: Hi, good morning. How are you?
4: Good morning, Alicia. I'm fine. I wish I'm probably a little better than you in your frustration these days, because I've been following what you are up against regarding outside buyers and processing licenses and the Fisheries and Aquaculture Department. So you're the proprietor out at Hotter's Shellfish, correct, in Stoneville?
11: Yes, that's right.
4: So for people who haven't been following it, you've been having more than a few problems with, as I've just said, processing, being able to process individual species such as your shellfish. I do know, I think the last I heard from the department was they were developing some kind of new application process to streamline so people can process more species. But does that give you any confidence that your particular dilemma can be solved?
11: Well, they have created a new streamlined application process, and there was a couple of page, application that I had to fill out and, of course, pay the application fee. So I did all of that.

0: They have created a new streamlined application process, and there was a couple of page, you know, application that I had to fill out and, of course, pay the application fee. So I did all of that.
1: How much was the fee, if you don't mind me asking?
0: $2,500.
1: Oh, my God.
0: Yeah.
1: Okay. Continue. I'm glad I asked.
0: So anyway, so I have all of that done. I also have... Well, I have everything submitted that I need to submit. It's into the department, and I am waiting for the, you know, quote unquote streamline. So we'll see where it goes from there. I wanted to call in today mainly just because I told you that I was going to call back and keep you in the loop of things, and I just wanted everyone else in the province to know that, you know, I haven't dropped the ball on it. We are still waiting. I've done everything that I need to do, and I'm basically waiting on approval. I feel like I'm writing emails and calling the Department of Fisheries so often that I feel like I'm probably getting on their nerves. So I said, okay, well, I'm gonna stop that for a little bit now. And now I'm gonna, I can't just lie down and wait. Do you know what I mean? When you deal with government, I've been dealing with them for, you know, a long time. I understand that you can't. There are so many pressing issues that it's very easy to lose yourself in the bottom of a pile if you give up the fight. So I don't want to do that, but I do want to, you know, I'm not saying anything bad about them right now. They have it on their desk. They confirmed to me yesterday it was on their desk. So I'm waiting, I guess, for an approval. We have been doing upgrades to our facility this season, major upgrades, and I guess I'm being very persistent with them, because if I could get the approval that I'm waiting for, then I would be able to better spend my money. Do you know what I mean? Like if they told me that, sure, you know, yes, I can be approved, then the equipment that I'm buying, I could buy, say, a little bigger or a little more geared towards another fishery as well.
1: Sure.
0: All of these things are very, very expensive.
1: It's a commitment that you make, and if you're going to make the investment, you need certainty. You need business certainty. What am I going to be
0: absolutely
1: able to legally do? And these days, you know, with the margins for profit and expenses so tight, given everything that's going on, you know, the quicker you can get certainty, and you're a business trying to make a go, and you have the potential, so the waiting must be killing you.
0: Oh, it's killing me. It's absolutely killing me. And it's breaking my heart for the employees that I have. Do you know what I mean? And it angers me when I listen to the radio and I listen to the news and I see people in the grocery stores, and it angers me because I know that I have an opportunity. I can't fix Newfoundland's problems, but I can fix a lot of problems for a lot of people here. You know, it was only just last weekend I went to Grand Falls, and I wanted to stop into the store, and I wanted to stop to the grocery store. And so I took my cart like everyone else would do, and I walked around the grocery store, and I couldn't help but remember a time when I could, with my small children, go into a grocery store. You'd have a cart in front of you for your groceries, and all your kids piled up in the, you know, the cart behind you. And you would pick up your groceries for the week or whatever, and then, you know, you bag them all up and you come out and you're good. I've seen so many people, and not only just seniors anymore, now it's everyone. I see them with the little tiny small carts with a little note in their hand, and going and looking at the meat, mm-hmm, and going and looking at the fruit, and not able to do it, like not able to buy one thing. If they get there and they see it and it's not on that note, they can't do it.
1: The bare minimum.
0: People are, everything is so expensive.
1: Picking up the bare minimum, just the essentials to get to the next paycheck. I know exactly what, I see it all the time too. And I'll admit, even I'm looking at it. I mean, you got to. I've got other expenses coming up, you know, things that I've planned for. So I'm watching it. Everybody is watching it. It's ridiculous when you look at the prices. And you have what, about two dozen employees or so?
0: I have about 30. You know what I mean? I've lost a couple since the whole sea urchin collapse, but you know, that's another can that I'm sick and tired of kicking. I'm sick and tired of that one. But either way, I've lost a couple, but I'm confident that they'll come back. You know what I mean? I don't know about them specifically, but I mean, I will. I have a workforce enough. I have enough people around me that would so much appreciate to have a job where they don't have to spend all of their wages in gas to go back and forth, you know, to say to Gander or Grand Falls or different places that they, I know that. I know that I could do this, but I can't offer them anything if I don't have anything to offer.

0: offer. And that's all I'm asking for. And I mean, maybe a lot of this is, I'll say, politics, but I don't know what politics has to do with this. This is people's survival. Mm. I have a building. I'm not asking anything from anybody, only a permission. That's it. You know, if it doesn't work, that's on me. That's not on anybody else.
1: I certainly get the impression that the provincial government, this new government, is listening. And they are. They have these good intentions to look at things like this and make exceptions and find ways around them and work with, you know, work with you or any government. Like, that's not, that's on the desk there now. You're calling in now. Yeah. The urgency is real. You know, I just can't believe that they're giving it short shrift. I certainly hope they're giving it all the attention it deserves, especially, as you said, for the employees that really. And fuel is non-negotiable. You have to get fuel or you can't get there. So
0: that's right.
1: Alicia, look, I'm right at the news. But I'll give you a minute to wrap up. Go for it.
0: Okay. I just want to say that I am also very confident in this new government, and I have all of my faith put in them, and I understand they have a job to do, and I respect and everything, and they are good. They work with me, and they answer my calls every single day. Do you know what I mean? So I do have faith, and I hope that in the short little while, I can call you back, and we can celebrate. I really hope that. But I just want everyone to know that I'm still fighting. I'm still on this end, and I'm going to do what I say I'm going to do.
1: And I love the fact that you're still out there talking about it, even though the application is before government. There should be no, you know, holding that against you. You're advocating for you. You're letting people know you're working on it. And let's hear from government and know they're working on it too. Alicia, thanks so much. Good luck with your operation out there and all your employees.
0: All righty. Thank you very much, Ron. You have a great day.
1: Thanks. You too. All right, Dave, off to the news. Let's do it.
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3: Good evening, I'm Linda Swain. The opposition questioned government today not on what is in the Bay-du-Nord agreement, but what isn't there. Opposition leader John Hogan says the agreement outlines that due to project execution risks, the proponents are unable to commit to fabricating topsides in the province. Hogan wanted to know why government failed to live up to its promises previously made and why more work couldn't be secured for local workers.
4: The agreement states, in lieu of fabricating topside components in the province, the proponents shall provide the province with funding to the aggregated amount of $200 million over 5 years. To be clear, in lieu means instead of. So the jobs, opportunities, tax revenue, and GDP growth is worth more to the Conservatives than $200 million. Is $200 million what the Premier thinks workers in our province is worth?
3: Energy Minister Lloyd Parrott claims that the previous government gave the whole project away in 2018.
5: They gave away the swing gates in Argentia as they built the West White Rose extension. 100% of the top sides for the West White Rose extension was built down in Corpus Christi. And that's okay. That's all good for them. This Premier brought home a deal that sees a subsea agreement. It sees for the first time in this province life of benefits for the whole execution and operation of the project. It has apprenticeship numbers. It has significant fabrication. It brings new industry in subsea that will not just go on to the first two wells that are drilled, but every piece of work that happens offshore.
3: MUN President Janet Morrison has been directed by the Board of Regents to review the university's academic and administrative structure. Morrison says she's looking at a consultative and engaged process to critically review all administrative spending and to respond to changes in enrollment affecting the university.
6: Memorial is evolving, and so not by our choosing or by design, but we are getting smaller as a consequence of how many students are graduating in the province and changes to federal immigration policy. And as a result, we need to think about the appropriate academic structure to support where we are now and where we anticipate being going forward.
3: Morrison says that review will result in recommendations that will be delivered to the board in February of next year. The opposition member for Waterford Valley rose on a point of order in the House of Assembly today, seeking an apology from the government House leader for referring to the opposition as a bunch of fools. Lloyd Parrott says he stands by his statement.
7: So I ask the minister to apologize and retract that statement.
8: The Honourable Minister of Energy and Mines to the point of order.
5: Thank you, Speaker. Webster's Dictionary defines the word fools as people who lack good sense, judgment, or wisdom, often behaving silly or in an unwise manner. I stand by my words.
3: And former Supreme Court Justice Louise Arbour has been named as Canada's new Governor General. Prime Minister Mark Carney says the retired Supreme Court Justice gave voice to the powerless and those whose dignity was denied. Your weather forecast is next. For St. John's Metro, the rest of the Avalon and Clarenville, clear tonight, winds about 40, a low near 8. Sunshine tomorrow, southwesterly winds 50 and a high of 18. For central Newfoundland, clear tonight, winds about 50, a low near 9. A mix of sun and cloud tomorrow, southwesterly winds 40 and a high of 17. For the south coast, clear tonight, winds about 40, a low plus 4. Drizzle tomorrow morning, sun in the afternoon, southwesterly winds 40 and a high near 17. For the west coast, southwest coast and northern peninsula, clear tonight, winds about 40, a low near 10. Sunny tomorrow with winds 40 and a temperature in the mid-teens. I'm Linda Swain.
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1: Welcome back to the show. Just going real quick comment back on the zipper merging topic, blowing up a little bit here on my in my email. Quote from Mike, the simple fact is that the majority of the public believe, quote, zipper merging is butting in line, no matter what the official position is. Agree 1,000%. Let's go right to line number one. Ben Oates, you're on the air.
9: Good morning, Brian. How are you this morning?
1: I'm getting there. The weather is the weather is absolutely helping, Ben.
9: Yeah, no, absolutely. I'm looking forward to taking the dog out later on. Hopefully we've rounded the corner, but I'm not putting the shovel away quite yet.
1: No.
9: Last time I did that, we got 20 centimeters.
1: Yeah, me too. I take him up from outside the back door and put him up in the front porch, and I'm not doing it. I refuse. I'm just going to...
9: Yeah, it might be middle of July, but I'm, can't jinx it.
1: Right.
9: Anyways.
1: Introduce yourself, Mike, for people who don't know the Force and L and that sort of thing. Or, sorry, Ben.
9: Absolutely. So, for your audience, I'm Ben Oates. I'm chair of Force Newfoundland Labrador. Force is an acronym, stands for Friends of Renewable Churchill Energy. We're a group of young people here in Newfoundland Labrador who, in the wake of the 2025 election, became concerned about the future of the development of the Churchill River, and we decided to get together, pen an open letter, and get some activism going. Basically, keep, add a youth voice, add a positive voice in support of developing the Churchill River, because we know there was a lot of negativity, there was a lot of noise around it. We wanted to add a supporting voice, and I'm basically just calling in today, as you mentioned in your preamble, the government is approaching the May 19th deadline they've set for themselves to release the report. So I wanted to call in and basically just give my 2 cents on that and give Force's 2 cents.
1: Let's hear it.
9: So, we're glad to see the government's tone has shifted more towards reality in terms of these discussions. When they first got in, when they were running, this was a terrible deal, rip it up, have a referendum, et cetera, et cetera, et cetera. But as time's gone on, I think they've seen the light a little bit as to how these sorts of negotiations actually go. They ran on a mandate of running a sanity check on this MOU, and we've got that upcoming. We're cautiously optimistic that because the panel consisted of Dr. Holburn, who's an economics professor, and Mr. Hulkinson, who's experienced in the utilities sector, we're confident that it's going to return an overall net review of the deal. I mean, there is one person on that panel who I've not named, Mike Wilson, who has been openly against the MOU before he was ever appointed to the panel. And I liken that to going before the Court of Appeal when one of the judges has already told you he hates your guts. So, we understand that there's going to be some things that this new government wants to change. Public policy dictates what Crown corporations do. There's going to be some changes. But, what Force NL is looking for right now is we want to get the negotiations back moving. In fact, I hope they're moving right now. We want a deal that, there's going to be some levers that they're going to want to pull, but make sure those levers are based in reality, i.e., let's stop talking about AI data centers. Let's stop talking about building another maritime link and all that stuff. Let's realize that the only partner for developing Gull Island joint venture and all these things is Quebec. It is Hydro-Quebec. Let's recognize that at present, right now, this is what we want to see in the report. We want to see the report recognize that right now we have a willing partner in Quebec, governed by the CAQ, the Coalition Avenir Quebec. Like it or not, there's a technical deadline in terms of when they need this power. They need a 10, 15 years out, so we need to get moving soon. But there's also a political deadline. Now, politicians this, politicians that, but there is a political deadline because we don't know what's going to happen, but if the Parti Québécois gets in power in Quebec, they're not going to be a willing partner. And I think that the government needs to recognize that. So basically, that's the three things we're looking for out of this committee report. There's going to be some levers that they want to change. What levers are they going to pull? Is the deal based in reality? Are we going to get negotiating again? And, you know, yeah, that's basically the two cents. We want to get this thing going, because just for your audience's sorry to ramble on a little bit, but just for your audience's perspective, the construction, you know, never mind the ownership structure, et cetera, et cetera, et cetera. We can imagine that that's what they're going to want to change. Never mind all that. The construction phase of this alone is going to make Bay du Nord look like the appetizer. It's going to eclipse Hebron and Hibernia in terms of how much construction activity is going to go on. It's going to be, you know, it's going to provide short-term value to the province up the yin-yang because of, you know, when you have these high-paying technical trades jobs, the economy does well. You just look at how the province did in the wake of, you know, the 90s and early 2000s oil boom. Couple that with what we at Force believe is a fair value proposition in the MOU, and what I believe the government will negotiate is, I mean, I hope they negotiate a fair value proposition for Newfoundland and Labrador. There's short-term and long-term value here. And we want them to get it moving because we bloody well need that project. And I think that the government first thought they could get away with not having it, but it seems that Premier Wakeham and Minister Parrott have seen the light.
1: And I'd say seen the light, seen the books, Ben. You know,
9: yeah,
1: that's what happened. As far as I'm concerned, you know, they knew it was bad, but it's one thing to think it's bad politically until you get in, you have the power. Now you have to think economically, and they've seen the books. They know the situation we're in. We all know the situation. You can't hide the budget. You can't hold on to that for 3 weeks after getting it and say we'll let you know, which is what they're doing with the MOU, and that's fine. Look, you know, there are technical things they have to do with it. I get that, but the fact that they've said we have it, but we're not going to form an opinion. I mean, look, you know, that kind of stuff. It's just the little things like the delays. And look, the Liberals were absolutely right. They saw it coming. We are blessed. We have the three prongs, right? We have the fossil fuel that still is necessary. And I don't need to go into all the reasons why we need that right now and what it's doing for our provincial bottom line in revenue. But we also have the renewable from Churchill and Gull. And then you have the critical minerals, which are just waiting in the offing for all the approvals and to dig up Labrador and many different places on the island. So it is on bus, but I'm with you. This is the project I really believe that they've seen the light on, as you have said. I agree. And again, this isn't partisan at all. This is reality. When you look at the books, that's when it sort of really hits home. Reality kicks in. Is like, we do have this at our fingertips. This can solve it, and we can still do the other things. The only question I worry about is how much the question in their minds is, how do we save face in the political realm? You know what I'm saying?
9: I mean, yeah, I'm going to let the politicians make the hay out of it. They're going to figure it out. We saw, you know, not to throw a dig, but we saw what they did with Bay du Nord, right? They have no problem, I won't call it reneging, but they have no problem dressing up their campaign promises versus what they actually do in government as being the same thing. We'll leave it there. I'll leave the politicians to make hay out of it, but I'm hoping, for the love of God, that they are willing to, you know, I won't call it backpedaling, but, you know, to crystallize their messaging around this, crystallize their strategy. Because, yeah, I'm gonna give them some credit and say that the Premier has been a little bit more firm in what they're doing, i.e. he's been saying, yes, we're going to get back to the negotiating table.
1: I agree.
9: We're going to do this and all that stuff. And that, I'm happy to see that. And credit to the government. That's all Force has been asking this whole bloody time. It's just, what is your plan? And for a long time, we didn't have one, and now they do. So hats off to Premier Wakeham. Hats off to Minister Parrott. I think, I genuinely do. We had a good meeting with Minister Parrott there a few months ago. I genuinely do believe they want this deal done. And what we're looking for in this committee report is basically just a sanity check. And if it's not a sanity check, then, you know, tell us, you know, memorandums of understanding, they're napkin sketches. We tell us what your goalposts are and navigate towards them and get this bloody thing built. Because you make a good point about the big three. We can say that the offshore is self-sufficient, but to develop those critical minerals, what do you need?
1: Exactly.
9: A lot of power. And none of that gets happened. None of that gets done. Unless we build Gull Island, unless we do the Churchill Falls 2, unless we do the CF1 expansion upgrade program. So they need to get moving. That's what we want to see. Get this thing going. Let's roll.
1: Yeah. I think one of the hardest things is whenever they say, we just need to get the best deal. And who says it's the best deal? Ultimately, the government's going to decide if it's the best deal. So the question is, when does it become a best deal? And that's out of our control. And the other question is, you know, Danny Williams, the former premier, has already said the MOU is dead. So we'll be interested interesting to see whether or not that holds true or not. Ben, I'm right at the break. Really appreciate the call and the perspective from your group with Force NL. I mean, it's necessary. You know, the more informed opinion we have on this, the more important it is.
9: Thank you very much, Brian. And just to your listeners' sake, I just say this, you know, there's a lot of noise going around about this issue. Try to get your information from reputable sources, a.k.a. don't believe everything you see on Facebook.
1: You're preaching to the converted there. Thanks, Ben, very much. Appreciate the call.
9: Take care. Bye-bye.
1: Take care. Bye. All right. Right at the break, back with Rob Strong right after the break.
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1: And welcome back to the show. One quick note, and yes, I thank Chad. Not that we spoke about the fishery back in the last half hour, and I certainly didn't mean to leave it out of the conversation of the important prongs that this province has, you know, in the stable as far as resources go. But I was speaking more in the realm of projects that are on the horizon. But no, Chad, your point is well taken. The billion-dollar fishery, I mean, we broke records in the past year. $1.3 billion in the last year. So the fishery is most certainly crucial, will always be, depending on how we fish it. I guess that's the best way to put that. But I look for more comment on that. Let's go right to line number three. Rob Strong, you're on the air.
14: Hey, Brian, good morning, and thank you for calling. How are you?
1: I'm great, and thanks for being available, because it was a big day yesterday. And, Rob, you're not going to believe this, but I actually sat down for a few... I didn't sit down. I stand up when I do any work, because I get too comfortable. But I went through some of the benefits agreements last night. I went through the royalty agreement. It's pretty heavy stuff. But, you know, so the devil is in the details. You know, the $100 million that's there for different infrastructure and surf projects, so, such as the subsea, and the commitments, you know, to do whatever they can in this province, on and on and on it goes. Have you had any chance at all to dig through the Bay du Nord documents?
14: Well, I haven't touched the royalty agreement, and I haven't touched the agreement that discusses the Newfoundland option to purchase an equity position in Bay du Nord. But I have gone through the, and you're correct, lengthy document. I've gone through the 10-page benefits agreement at least once, but it's such a comprehensive agreement. It encompasses so much. It needs a further review, but there it is. You talked about surf, and for your audience, we're into buzzwords again, Brian. Into surf. We're into Christmas trees.
1: I had to do a double take on the Christmas trees when I was looking down at the turrets and all that stuff and the topsides and the requirements for person hours and all that thing. And I saw Christmas trees, and I know it's an industry thing, but I chuckled.
14: I can understand the frustration of the John Q public who are not involved in this industry when it comes to the acronyms we use in this business. But basically, a Christmas tree is somewhat of a, what we used to call a blowout preventer stack, and that is basically a piece of equipment that sits at the top of the well, which controls the flow of the oil up and down. And Christmas tree meaning it has several sort of branches, several arms, several extrusions on the side, so it looks a bit like a Christmas tree, and which really introduces the whole topic of what we're going to do in Newfoundland and what we're not going to do in Newfoundland. I guess the agreement, and I'm just pulling up the appropriate section now, but it talks about, let me see, section 4.3 point whatever, basically talks about topsides.
1: Yes.
14: And it says, quote, the province's policy is that what can be fabricated in the province shall be fabricated in the province.
1: And B.
14: However, the next, and I'm talking about topsides here, yeah. And the next clause, or the next item says, the proponents, mm-hmm. which of course is Equinor, 60%, and BP, 40%. So the proponents have advised that due to project execution risk, the proponents are unable to commit to fabricating topside components in the province.
1: And then
14: that was something that was hoped for.
1: Yeah. And it's spelled out there now, right? So
14: it's gone.
1: Yeah, and I was looking at that, and the next line, which I had, it's funny. That's a big document, Rob, and you picked out the exact same portion that I did. And
14: can we say great minds think alike?
1: Oh, I think so. Well, that would be pretty.
14: How about fools never differ?
1: Oh, both would work. Both are apropos. But just to be spoken in the same knowledge, same realm with your knowledge. But the next line, of course, says in lieu of fabricating topside components in the province, if we can't do it, to assist with increasing capacity, competence, and competitiveness of the facilities worked on the province to perform fabrication, desirable for maritime. Now, where's the last line? Shall provide the province with funding for strategic investments in aggregate amount of $200 million.
14: Dollars over 5 years, where aggregate amount shall be payable in installments on the dates and the amount set out in Exhibit B.
1: So that's the trade-off.
14: $200 million for as the government has announced, for a floating dry dock, which is extremely beneficial in the way of servicing some of the offshore stuff and non-offshore stuff. So a floating dry dock allows a lot of these. For instance, Brian, the big orange vessels that most people see down the waterfront, they're too big to fit in New Dock right now. So when they have to come out of the water, which they do every 5 years or so, they have to go outside the province. So now we'll be able to do that inside the province. The floating dry dock will also be able to dry dock some of the new naval vessels that are coming. So it's a trade-off. It's not the first example of a trade-off. Previous trade-off was done on the Hebron project when Exxon decided not to build a drilling support module at Marystown, and they committed, I think it was $250 million to the province. So this is not uncommon.
1: And the dry dock is mobile, which should be mentioned. I mean, it can go anywhere.
14: It can go anywhere, but it's also a service to take vessels out of the water, which is key. And, and obviously with the new submarines coming out, if a submarine gets in trouble and has to be dry docked, you put it into this floating dry dock and you bring it along to the wharf. The fancy word these days is the key, but you and I are old enough to call it the wharf.
1: Yeah. They're allowed in there about the key work, key side work and that sort of thing.
14: Yeah. Yep. So it allows the submarine to come up to the level of the deck, and therefore the submarine can skid off onto land, and you can do the necessary dry docking on it.
1: I did notice,
14: Brian, a couple of things I wanted to touch on, if I may, and I try not to be too long because I know you've got lots of callers. But the overall direct revenue, and you may or may not read this in the thing, but the direct revenue, the project, the Bay du Nord project, and remember, Bay du Nord is five separate fields. People need to understand that it's not like a Hibernia or a Hebron, whereby you drill down into a particular reservoir. In this case, in the Flemish Pass, Beta Nord is five separate fields, and Equinor and their partner BP have decided to develop just two of them at this stage, with the potential to add the other three as we go on. But just the two of them, I think Beta Nord is the name of one field, and I think Tappahedon or Cambriol is the other one. But it's up to generate $6.4 billion in direct revenue. Employment guarantees over 31 million person hours of work. Most of the subsea components will be fabricated in Newfoundland. The $200 million you talked about. And the province has the option to take a 10% equity. Yep. Now, when we turn to subsea, we're talking about manifolds. We're talking about riser bases let me talk about SURF very quickly.
1: Yes, the subsea stuff.
14: Subsea umbilical risers and flow lines. What that means is that in the Beta Nord field, there's flow lines that go between the different drill centers. And in those, the oil flows from one drill center to another center to a riser on the ocean floor, and from the riser base, there's a series of flexible hoses that go up into the FPSO. So subsea umbilicals are the control cables that go from the FPSO down to the well heads that open and close valves and inject chemicals and so on. So SURF is the buzzword for most floating production systems, and certainly is the buzzword for Beta Nord.
1: People would probably think of it as the tiebacks, right? I mean, these tiebacks are probably more common to people's vernacular.
14: Thank God you're informed, Mr. Callahan. You got all the buzzwords for sure.
1: I ain't coming on this show without it.
14: Well, you know, in water depths such as Beta Nord, which is probably 600-800 meters in the narrowest or the shallowest, and up to 1,200-1,400 meters, it's all subsea tiebacks. You can't afford to have a structure, a GBS in that kind of water depth, so you have a floater. And how do you get the oil back? You tie it back. In other words, you find 20 kilometers away, you might find 200 million barrels. 200 million barrels doesn't justify a new building, but boy, if you can tie it back, i.e. run a pipeline from that area back to the FPSO, then you can increase the economics of your field substantially. The other thing I like about this agreement is and I know Equinor very well. I mean, I've been going back and forth to Norway for years, and Equinor, as you may know, is owned, I think, 68% by the Norwegian government. But what I like about the wording in this, and the proof is in the pudding, but what I like about is their desire to communicate to the supply community, to do supplier development seminars, to provide. And here's a good example: if Equinor awards a contract, Equinor goes out with what we call an expression of interest if they want something built, and companies respond to that expression of interest, and those that meet the criteria then get a bid document. Well, potential subcontractors need to know who's going to be bidding on that contract, because that's when subcontractors have a chance to sell their wares. If you're selling widgets into a component, you got to know it during the bidding stage, and it appears that Equinor are going to follow that procedure, and that's very, very beneficial, because you know, the early worm
1: massive.
14: Gets the bird, or the early bird gets the worm, however it goes. You got to get involved early on. There's a lot of language in there about supplier development initiatives, about full and fair opportunity, the Atlantic Accord. So as we started off this conversation, there's a hell of a lot in this document, and it's going to take a while to go through. But in principle, accepting the fact that it's just not practical or feasible to do topside modules in Newfoundland, I use the example of a welder. A welder bull arm is roughly about $6,000 a month. A welder in Singapore is $1,600 a month. So if you're an oil company and you're trying to make some money, where are you going to build your topsides? You're not going to build it in Newfoundland, unfortunately.
1: And you know, one part, and I'll let you go on this and your comment, but one of the interesting parts of the document that I spent some time on was the dispute resolution section. Because, you know, it's fine to say that if we determine it can't be, well, who determines? You know, you're going to have these disputes where it can become a gray area as to whether or not some work, procurement, can be done here and can't be done here. And there could always be, and I've found in these documents, resolute disputes and how they resolve them and not hold up the project in lieu of is a massive part of any contract like this. But just overall, and what's your, give me your, out of, it's not fair, but out of scale of 1 to 10, what do you give it?
14: I certainly give it a 7.5.
1: There you go.
14: Maybe an 8.
1: Yeah.
14: And one of the major reasons, of course, is that this is the first development in the Flemish Pass.
1: Yeah.
14: And that's critical. Yeah. I mean, we're, the Jeanne d'Arc Basin, the area where Hibernia and Hebron and Terra Nova and White Rose are, I don't think there's a lot of big, what we call elephants, 500 million barrels or so left. So we have to look to new basins. And once you get one development, like we got at Hibernia, once we got Hibernia, other developments came along.
1: Yeah.
14: So I think it's critical to have a new development in a new basin, because I think, you know, elephants never travel alone. I used that example back in 2015 when I was in Guyana, when a reporter asked me, Mr. Strong, he said, rumored that Exxon has got a 500 million barrel fine. What? How do you class that? And I said, I class that as an elephant in the world of oil and gas, 500 million barrels. And I said, never forget that elephants never travel alone. And lo and behold, look what's happened down in Guyana there now. If,
1: yeah,
14: 5 FPSO is producing a million barrels. So I think the important thing for people to gather is that the development of Bay du Nord may indeed spur further developments in the Flemish Pass, and that's what we need. We need some more big developments to keep the revenues flowing, keep the royalties flowing, and keep the creation of jobs. And what this doesn't address, and I'm sorry I'm going on for so long, but what this doesn't address is the long term. You know, Equinor will be looking for 5 new supply boats to run this platform. They'll be looking for helicopters. They'll be looking for catering crews. They'll be looking for mud companies and cement companies and diving companies and catering companies.
1: Spin-offs are incredible.
14: And phenomenal. So yes, the construction activity is good for everybody, but let's not forget that this is a 25-year development.
1: Yeah, and on that note of not forgetting, elephants also have great memories. So there you go. Rob Strong.
14: Well, you're not bad yourself.
1: I appreciate that. I'm just getting my feet wet here, and I'll do better, Rob, I promise.
14: Well, not to worry. You're doing fine.
1: Appreciate the call, Rob. Please stay with me.
14: I'm happy to, Brian. Always a pleasure.
1: God love you. Thanks. We'll talk soon. All right, Rob Strong, can't appreciate his expertise enough. Let's take the break. A little bit late, Dave, I'm sorry, but I'll make it up to you after break.
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1: And welcome back to the show. Let's go to line number 4. Tom Badcock, you're on the air.
19: Good morning, Brian. First of all, congratulations. And secondly, thank you. I say thank you because I had a bet with my brother, who used to be the acting high sheriff for the province. He didn't think that they would take you away from the court and give you this job, and I said, yes, they will. So when I'm having that drink, I'm certainly going to toast you. So thank you for that.
1: I appreciate it. What was on the line? What was the bet?
19: Oh, a bottle of scotch.
1: Oh, my God. Let me know when you're cracking it, okay?
19: Brian, that's a deal. I certainly will.
1: Cool.
19: The reason before I get to my reason for calling this morning, I'm just dropping my wife off here at the mall. That's why you're hearing the beeping. The reason I call you this morning, I'll get to in a moment, but I'm hearing some information now that the disability advocate position it's in the works and it's proceeding, which I'm very grateful for, because 30 years ago when I was working for Roger Grimes and he encouraged me to go to the hub shortly after being there, I spoke to him about the need for a disability advocate. So I'm glad, really glad, that it's finally got to the phase that it's got. But one of the things I'm hearing, which is a little disturbing to me, has to do with the fact that one of the criteria they're looking for when choosing the disability advocate is that the person has to have a disability. Now, I've been at this for 30 plus years. I have a disability. I was a victim of a suicide attack in Europe while serving with the military. I lost my arm, I crushed my feet, my knees, and all that kind of stuff. But that has had no effect whatsoever in my ability to advocate for persons with disabilities. A person with disabilities should be somebody who has the knowledge they need for all the needs of persons with disabilities. And that's a financial background, certainly a little bit of a legal background, and being aware of all the housing concerns of persons with disabilities, and a host of other things. And again, you know, having a disability, like in my case, I acquired my disability. I had my university education. I was a senior manager, financial manager, before I got my disability. But the people primarily that we've been dealing with that need assistance are people who have born with disabilities, primarily, and are socially disadvantaged. So from that aspect of it, I would urge government to please choose the best candidate, because that's like saying a gynecologist has to be a woman. So choose the best candidate, please, and don't let the guiding factor be that the person has a disability. That's my blurb on that part. The main reason for my calling, of course, is just to let people know that we're making great progress on putting the apartments at the hub. We got all the approvals in place, finally.
1: Yay!
19: We will have six housing units, which will hopefully be finished by the summer. And, of course, we got to furnish them. So what we're looking for is for people's help. You know, like, as you know, we've been helping the community for a long time with a lot of things. So we need to have six beds and all the bedclothes and things that goes with it. We need we need a dryer. We already have a washer. We need some things like that. Mm-hmm. So if the people across the province that we've helped over the years would like to help us out, either with some kind of a cash donation, or if they have some of the things that we would need, then, man, I'd be very appreciative of that. So,
1: yeah. I'm just really happy to hear about the apartments, Tom. I mean, I think we first started speaking about this when it came before council, 2 years ago now? Is it that long?
19: Yes.
1: You know, and so I remember we spoke then, there were the hoops that you had to jump through, the regulations, but I mean, things have changed with council, and rightly so, especially when it comes to housing and the need, you know, the changes to Envision St. John's, some regulations, and whether it's backyard suites and you know, all the other options that people have now to create housing, you know, whether it's in your home or whether it's the different regulations they're making to change zoning so that we can, you know, build up, because we're slowly but surely we're losing our land. But I'll let you have the last say there, Tom. Sorry, I just wanted to say that it's great to hear that.
19: Oh, yeah, well, good. Well, thank you for that. But, yes, I could write another book, of course, about the trials and tribulations of trying to get this thing finally approved. But, you know, it's done. We're happy with it. And it will most definitely, of course, be for low-income people and geared towards, of course, people with disabilities. Yeah. That's our mandate. But if there are people out there who would like to assist us with some of the needs that we're going to have, Newfoundland Labrador Housing and former minister John Abbott played pivotal roles in getting this horse. John did in particular, and now the people over at Grayson, over at Newfoundland Labrador Housing, has been tremendous help for us, and of course funding it for us, and we really, really, really are appreciative. And I'm sorry the six people who get to go into these brand new, fully accessible apartments, I'm sure will be appreciated too. So, and again, thank you and congratulations for your job. Thank you for the bottle of scotch and good luck with it. I know you've taken out a lot here. I know you're going to regret this later, but hopefully
1: I hope not.
19: You'll enjoy it. So,
1: hey, look, you know,
19: quite a job, as you know.
1: Absolutely, it's a task, and I'm just appreciating all the patience people are having with it. And Tom, just to echo your comments on the disability advocate, yes, please let it be someone with, you know, lived experience at the very least, and not just in a physical disability. We know we've evolved to the point where mental disabilities are, you know, finally is becoming recognized for what it is, an epidemic, period.
19: Oh, most definitely. Like, I have staff members, or I'm not going to be naming names and things, that have cross disabilities, I will call them, that have both the mental and the physical disability side. And that's just as onerous a task on advocates is dealing with those type of issues, because a lot of these people rent, they're tenants, and some of these landlords, as I'm sure you're aware as much as I am, can be bullies and will try to do things to these people, and many of them can't read or write. So that is a task in itself, dealing with it. So, again, to echo your comments and mine, I'm saying to the government, please just don't let the person with their disability, and I'm speaking from experience here, I have a disability, but that in no way affected my way or my abilities to be able to advocate for people with disabilities.
1: Tom, I always appreciate the call. Thank you, and we'll keep an eye on when the announcement's made.
19: Thank you.
1: Okay, take care. All right, Dave, a couple of minutes we're doing. I've shaved a minute off my last lateness to the break, so let's go right to the break and back with Ward 1 Councillor in the City of St. John's, Jill Bruce, right after the break.
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1: And welcome back to the show. We'll call this next segment the Municipal Politics segment. Just before we get to Jill Bruce, just a quick note that today is by-election day in Port-au-Port East, in the town of Port-au-Port East on the West Coast, of course. And voting station is at the town office, and it'll be open until 8 o'clock this evening. So the town is urging people, please exercise your democratic right and get out to vote. And a side note, Port-au-Port, that was the district that my father represented in the House of Assembly. I'm going to take this opportunity to shout out to my dad, who posthumously, of course, my dad passed away a few years ago, but made his mark on politics and media in this province, to say the least. And yes, that was his district back in the late 60s, early 70s, Port-au-Port. And whenever I see Port-au-Port, that's all I can think of. Let's go right to line number one. And Councillor Jill Bruce, you're on the air for the City of St. John's.
22: Thank you, Bon. Congratulations on taking over the reins.
1: Thank you very much. The congratulations word is nice. I just wonder, it's always, the trepidation can be right alongside it.
22: I understand what that feels like, believe me.
1: Yeah, I do know, you know. It's particularly when we, particularly regarding this issue that we're about to discuss.
22: Yeah.
1: So did you hear the caller earlier this morning, I wonder?
22: I caught just, I guess, the tail end of it. So just, I want to clarify one point in case anybody is reaching out and wants to get hold of people here within the city.
1: Yeah, and just to be clear, this is about just this is about the new roundabout going in at Portugal Cove and Major's Path. Yep.
22: Yeah, so just a clarification. Our council lead for engineering, transportation, and mobility is Councillor Kate Cadigan. Because I think she had mentioned it was Greg Nosley, but it's actually Kate Cadigan, just in case people are reaching out.
1: Yep, absolutely.
22: So I am taking the lead on this one because I do live up in that area, so I'm traveling this one every day. So I'm well aware of what's going on. I guess a couple of things I'll mention. So I did hear the part about why don't we do the work at night, and I have seen that comment a couple of times now in some of our social media posts. And I guess the main part about that is, you know, I know other cities do it, and I get that. And what you see a lot of times is they're doing this work on highways and things like in places where there's not residential homes. Lots of times, we do have homes quite close to this intersection. So there's a strip of homes that are on Airport Heights Drive, right, that have endured quite a lot of dust and noise and dirt with this construction over last summer. And that was without the annoyance of overnight work. So, I mean, we want to be really cognizant of the people who are living around this as well. So, you know, I would hate to have them have to go through any more than they absolutely need to in that area.
1: Oh, sure.
22: Plus, you know, when we're looking at safety too, right? Like, we want to make sure that everything we're doing, and I'm honestly going by, I will take the lead of being a spokesperson, but I mean, my information, Brian, as you know, comes from experts. We've got engineers. We've got a really great construction company that's taking over this project for us. So I trust when they tell me that this is the safest way and the most cost-effective way to do this work as well.
1: And the city has its own engineers, which can, you know, I mean, they're all in touch with the, obviously, the procurement side of it. And I mentioned that earlier. I mean, timelines, engineering, you know, I'm no engineer either, but we all know that it's a puzzle, and the parts have to fit in, and there are other projects ongoing. People, you know, timelines, schedules. We'd love for it to be done overnight. I know you. I reported before you mentioned it. I mean, like, it's not this. It is a major project, and it's going to cause upset. It's going to cause frustration. Yeah. We need patience. It's a necessary thing. It's the short term pain for long term gain.
22: Yeah, and like I'll kind of add to, so I mentioned the caller mentioned how, you know, there's so much traffic that's going through here because of the international airport, so it's a very important intersection. And I'll kind of flip that, and because I agree with what she's saying, but I'll also flip it and say, yes, there is a lot of traffic going through. It is a very high collision intersection because of all the traffic. So I feel very fortunate that we have the funds through our multi-capital projects that we can get this work done, because the amount of traffic that's going to the airport, I don't think it's going to decline. I think we'll see an incline in that over the next couple of years like we have seen in the past. Mm-hmm. So we have the funds, we have the abilities to do this work now, and I am actually grateful that we can do it. Not to downplay the fact that it will be an inconvenience, Our communications team has done a great job, I think, of communicating directly with the airport along with our traffic staff. We've had social media posts out. I've done a couple interviews, as you mentioned, this morning. So we're really trying hard to make sure that folks get this information. When they get here from the air on planes, I'm not as concerned, because once you're here, you're here. It's people getting flights. I just, you know, I hate for someone to miss their flight. So we're working really hard to get that information out.
1: Yeah, and how are you? You know, I mean, you hear a lot of the same complaints from a lot of the same people and some other people, but, you know, just as a human being, has it been cordial, I hope?
22: Yeah, I guess what I've done with this project, again, it's the third year now for this one. So we did Major's Path, and last year we did the culvert on Airport Heights Drive, and now we're doing the culvert. It is a large diameter culvert, so it's quite a lot of work, quite deep in this section on Portola Cove Road. So that's what they're doing right now. And then they're going to be doing the roundabout. So the lights are going to come down quite early into the project when they start the intersection work, because they need the lights out in order to do the required roundabout work. So I've been kind of proactive with this one. I'm trying to get the information out in the ways that I find works for our community. I'll do the interviews for the whole community, but our Airport Heights Facebook group is a great way to get information. So I've every week or so I'm updating folks on that, and people have been very cordial. Anyone who lives in the area knows that this is the last year for this construction. We're doing in one construction season too, Brian. So like, it's not like we're doing, it's going to take, you know, 2 years to do this roundabout. I think one season is quite reasonable to get this amount of work, plus the large diameter culvert. Don't forget, there's almost two different projects going on here. So, and, you know, then when we're finished this, it'll also, the shared use path will be done. That'll connect Airport Heights area down to the Paul Reynolds Center. We've got Major's Path, which has a shared use path. Like, I'm actually delighted as a ward counselor for the amount of work that we're able to do in this area, because it's changing the way that people are able to move around in this area and actually from all over to get to the airport, for sure.
1: Yeah, there's a level of trust that people just have to have in council, as you said. And look, this is engineering work. As you said, there's a double culvert. It's one of the largest. Nobody can really, a layperson, unless you're an engineer, can't get your hand, unless you've read the documents and the proposal and the timelines and all the different infrastructure that has to go in to make this happen. Until you realize all that, I mean, obviously you're going to get the frustration from people who don't necessarily understand it. And that makes perfect sense. I just got an email while we're talking to you, and they said, tell Jill Bruce that these construction sites I've been seeing around the world are in the middle of residential areas and people just get on with it. And they do. Have you been to Toronto in the summer? Oh my God.
22: No. Oh, I remember years ago we were going to Florida, and every single time you turned around, you're stuck in another delay, right? Yeah. Of course, you're on holiday, so you didn't really care then. Weren't going to work, right?
1: As long as you're on leisure,
22: Yeah, I know. And most of us are not on leisure when we're home. We're minute to minute, right? I understand all that. Yeah. And we've also done communication with the schools as well. Like, we want to try to get the information out. And what I've learned is people want to know what's going on. So if I can share as much as possible, that helps. I will, in the line of sharing, I would encourage people to go on to our engagestjohns.ca page. There's a full page just for this construction project on that. And there's a document library, Brian. And in that, there's actually drawings of what each stage is kind of going to look like. And I found it really helpful. When I started sharing that, like, people had questions like, what is the roundabout going to look like? Where's the markings? And you can see everything, even where the pedestrian markers are going to go. So I would recommend people really take a look at that. It's really, really good information.
1: You took the words right out of my mouth. You see the visual. You see it visual. No, really. I mean, I have the Engage link here right in front of me just to plug it.
22: Yeah.
1: You can see it physically. You know what's going to happen. Yeah. And that just gives, even if it's not a greater understanding, at least it's somewhat of a context to what's going on here.
22: Well, I'm really visual, so I have to work visually. That's the way I do it, right? So, I really appreciate you asking me to call in today, because it was something that I meant to do, and it just was kind of time was slipping away from me. So I appreciate being able to send the information out there.
1: Oh, fantastic. Busy times. Listen, thanks for all the work you're doing down in the bunk. And today is the regular meeting or committee?
22: Today's regular.
1: Regular meeting. Regular public meeting, 3 o'clock on the city's website as well, if you can't get down in person. Although, there have been some good attendance of late, depending on the issue. I don't need to tell you.
22: Yeah, exactly.
1: All right. Well, break a leg, Jill.
22: Thank you so much. You too.
1: All the best. Take care.
22: Take care.
1: Thanks. Bye. All right. Jill Bruce here. Finish off that hour. We got one more left, and we're going to get to it right after the news. We'll be right back.
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3: Good evening, I'm Linda Swain. A man is facing a long list of charges following an alleged kidnapping in the metro region. Here's VOCM's Richard Duggan.
8: The Royal Newfoundland Constabulary was called on Monday around 8 a.m. to reports of a woman in distress at a business on Thorburn Road. The woman, who police believe was taken against her will from a home in Mount Pearl, was found a short time later. The woman's partner, a 28-year-old man, is facing numerous charges including kidnapping, forcible confinement, assault with a weapon, and assault causing bodily harm. The investigation is ongoing, and police are in the process of tracking the movements of a white 2019 Subaru Impreza hatchback with a license plate number JJW647. The vehicle has a black front bumper, which is damaged. The vehicle is believed to have been driving around the metro area from midnight to just after 12:30 on Monday. Investigators are also hoping to speak with people who are at the Thorburn Road Tim Hortons around 9:30 Monday morning. Anyone with information is asked to contact the RNC. A full list of charges against the accused, as well as a picture of the vehicle, can be found online at VOCM.com. Richard Duggan, VOCM, Local News Now.
3: The Halibut Mi'kmaq First Nation will be watching the removal of the wreck of the Baltic 3 from Cedar Cove very carefully. The process of removing the wreck, which has been sitting on the bottom since February of 2025, is moving into the final stages, and plans are now getting underway to have the vessel cut into pieces and removed from the site. The owners of the vessel have hired

0: Duggan, VOCM. Local news now.
1: The Halibut Mi'kmaq First Nation will be watching the removal of the wreck of the Baltic 3 from Cedar Cove very carefully. The process of removing the wreck, which has been sitting on the bottom since February of 2025, is moving into the final stages, and plans are now getting underway to have the vessel cut into pieces and removed from the site. The owners of the vessel have hired Resolve Marine to complete the salvage work, along with subcontractors JCL Investments and Nuco Metals. The first phase of the work, which involved the removal of cargo, oil, and fuel from the wreck, wrapped up earlier this year. CAO of the Halibut First Nation, Brad Evoy, says they're very excited to finally see the huge bulk carrier removed, but they will be watching to ensure that the environment is not harmed during the process. A local airline industry expert says Canadian airlines are in good shape for the time being, but carriers and passengers may start feeling the sting of higher fuel prices in the next month or two. John Graddick specializes in aviation management. He says there are serious concerns about the impact rising fuel prices caused by supply chain issues in the Middle East are having on budget airlines and less profitable routes. Graddick says Canadian carriers are in good shape for the time being.
2: The large carriers, Air Canada, has hedging in fuel that will take them through at least the end of this month, if not early in June. I'm not sure about WestJet or Porter, but I think that we do have a fairly robust aviation community here in Canada that is able to at least bridge the storm that we're having now for at least the next month or so.
1: He says in Canada, the issue is not shortages, but price. Graddick says fuel hedging has helped keep rising costs down. However, once that hedging contract is up, carriers will move to spot pricing, which will result in a significant hit to their bottom line.
2: Therefore, we talk about routes that are marginal that may or may not be operating come June or July.
1: Your weather forecast is next. For St. John's Metro, the rest of the Avalon and Clarenville, clear tonight, winds about 40, a low near 8. Sunshine tomorrow, southwesterly winds 50 and a high of 18. For central Newfoundland, clear tonight, winds about 50, a low near 9. A mix of sun and cloud tomorrow, southwesterly winds 40 and a high of 17. For the south coast, clear tonight, winds about 40, a low plus 4. Drizzle tomorrow morning, sun in the afternoon, southwesterly winds 40 and a high near 17. For the west coast, southwest coast and northern peninsula, clear tonight, winds about 40, a low near 10. Sunny tomorrow with winds 40 and a temperature in the mid-teens. I'm Linda Swain.
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4: And welcome back to the program. Just before we get to our next caller, shout out to the VOCM News team here in VOCM Valley, specifically Linda Swain and Sarah Strickland, who have been nominated for an Atlantic Journalism Award in the Enterprise Reporting category. And of course, this goes back to the wildfires in CBN last year, the on-the-ground reporting by Linda and sending it all back, and Sarah and the team putting it all together, getting it on the air, giving you the most accurate and up-to-date information, as we always do here at VOCM. It took me to leave the newsroom for them to get a nomination, so good on you. That's what it basically had to happen. But no, joking aside, serious congratulations to the crowd in the newsroom. You have no idea the yeoman work they do in there 24/7, and I mean 24/7. Let's go to line number two, and Fred Hutton, who knows a little bit about journalism, but is currently the critic for Energy and Mines and the Liberal MHA for Conception Bay East Belle Island. I got all that out. Fred, how you doing?
5: Not too bad, Brian. Thanks very much for taking the call, and congratulations to you on your new gig as the permanent host of Open Line.
4: Thank you very much.
5: Yeah, and congratulations. I just heard you mention Sarah and Linda have been nominated for Atlantic Journalism Awards, and yeah, it's nice to get that that recognition when you work hard. And I didn't get a chance to work with Sarah, but I did work with Linda. And there's very few people in this industry who work as hard as her on a daily basis. I've seen it firsthand. So good for her and for Sarah and the entire team behind them who help out. It's nice to hear that they've been nominated for their work.
4: Absolutely. And I know they appreciate it. So thanks for that, Fred. Really appreciate it.
5: You're welcome. And I should mention as well, I heard you mention this at the very beginning of the show about Egg Walters, and I saw that yesterday. I thought about the maybe 30 or 40 times I'd interviewed him over my lifetime. Just a super nice guy who gave so much to the community, even in the latter years when he was a little bit sick, you know, still working, and just never gave up trying to help others.
4: And I mentioned as well off the top, you know, I almost thought I shouldn't say this because he'd probably already been awarded the Order of NL, but the Order of Newfoundland and Labrador, let's fast track it.
5: So the reason I'm calling in today is related

0: to the MOU, and yet another amount of time that we have to wait to get to see what is actually there with this review committee, this, you know, so-called independent panel. And the fact that we'll be another 2 weeks from today before the panel will speak, you know, it's just the clock is ticking. And Premier Wakeham says there's no timelines. He's not interested in timelines. But, you know, we've been waiting for 57 years to change this agreement. And we have we had an opportunity to do it. I don't know if it's still there. I was encouraged to hear the new Premier of Quebec, Christine Prochet, say that, you know, she still thinks that there's a window of opportunity. But, of course, we're still in a holding pattern here, stuck in 1969, because we're waiting two more weeks for them to review something that could have been reviewed during the last few weeks prior to its release by the panel. And, you know, with no negotiations, by the way, going on since September between Hydro-Québec and Newfoundland and Labrador Hydro. And, you know, I woke up May 1st with a pit in my stomach thinking we could be collecting a check today if we had signed a definitive agreement for $1.4 billion. Craig Party could have written off the deficit. There would be no deficit, and he could have taken another $700 million and put it on social programs for this coming year. And then next year, another $1 billion, there would be no deficit. Instead, we're in a position where there's going to be deficits for the next few years. He's already said that, 3 or 4 years. And, you know, continued borrowing without this payment that we could be getting from Churchill Falls and from Gull Island. It astounds me that we've given up this opportunity.
1: Yeah, I don't know if we've given it up yet. If you listen to the former Premier Daniel Williams, we have, but of course he doesn't have his hand on the pen right now.
0: That's debatable. That's debatable too, Brian.
1: Well, we'll see, right? And again, that's the problem. We have to wait. The waiting, as Tom Petty said, is the hardest part. So I will say this, and again, the same thing, I had the same feeling as the budget approached. You know, the language started changing, and I think you and I discussed this in a previous call, that the language started changing, it started softening, it started being more realistic as they got past the election and the bluster and into reality and the books and all that sort of thing. You know, you just get a feeling when you're a journalist for this long, and you know the feeling, but you know which way it might be going. And it seems like, as you said, the words coming out of the new Premier of Quebec, and even, you know, some of the language, you know, words matter, and they think these things through before they talk about them. And it just seems like there seems to be a warming to the current MOU. And that's as far as I'll go. It does seem to be. There's a thought out there that they have it. They've got formed. If they don't have opinions formed, I'll be shocked, because they've had it since Thursday, right? So, you know, my concern is that you've got, since last Thursday, it'll almost be 3 weeks before they actually bring it in. I think the Premier said a lot of it has to do with the scheduling of the panel, the three people on the panel, and getting them all together. Well, I hope we're not, that's not holding it up. I mean, just hoping that their flights get in and they can all get here. We could say something before that. We don't have to wait till the three of them are here. You know, all in one room, do we? I mean, we have virtual. I don't get that part. I do know the Premier said it. I don't know how much of that plays into the delay between now and May the 19th. But I get a feeling that there's a little bit of a warmth. They could just come out and say, look, we got it and we hate it. We're dumping it, and we're going to put it on the back burner, and we're going to draft our own MOU. Your thoughts?
0: Well, the definitive agreements could be quite different than the MOU, which is why there's going to be, you know, more time needed to negotiate the definitive agreements. I mean, our own panel could have come back and said, no, this, you know, when I say that, I mean the Liberal panel, although Michael Wilson, who's on the new one, said it was a betrayal of Newfoundland and Labrador, is on the panel, which is looking at it now. So I don't know how this can be considered independent. And the lead is Chris Huskilson, who helped, you know, navigate Muskrat Falls with Danny Williams, which turned out to be an absolute boondoggle. Misguided Project was the name on the the public inquiry. You know, it doesn't give me a whole boost of confidence. And we have government, when they were in opposition, wouldn't even vote on the MOU. They walked out. The Premier has never definitively said whether or not he agrees with the MOU or not. They didn't vote on it, obviously. They didn't vote yes. They didn't vote no. They didn't just walked away. They literally walked out of the legislature. And I'm feeling like we're just running out the clock here now with for another 2 weeks. I understand the commercial sensitivities, and I know that some of these things would have to be redacted out, and the negotiators have to keep some of their cards close to their chest as they get towards the final agreement. I understand that. But, I mean, they've had months and months. They've had 4 months to it could have been, some of this could have been ongoing during their writing of. They didn't go Wednesday night and cram this in and finish it at 12 o'clock like you're studying for an exam in high school. I mean, they've been working on this for months. And they could have had legal opinions on what could be commercially sensitive or not up until that point. Now, obviously, the government is going to need a couple of days to look at it and make their decision on it. But another almost 3 weeks, as you say, from the time they received the report. Again, it's eating into this clock before there is a provincial election in Quebec. And it just tells me that they don't want to do it. They don't want to do this deal because it was a Liberal deal and they want to get their own deal. And I'll tell you, I would support if the PCs, who are in power now and will be for the next few years, unless something changes, have bring a suitable agreement to the floor of the House of Assembly with a deal for Gull Island and expanding Churchill, I'll agree with it. And that's why John Hogan was going to give a free vote on the MOU and the definitive agreements. But, I mean, we still don't even know if we're going to have a referendum yet. Mm-hmm. All these things that Tony Wakeham promised. And as you said, the softening as they got close to budget time. I mean, the $200 million that Craig Party is talking about in tax relief, $67 million of it was already there from the gas tax, which hadn't been in place for 4 years. $25 million was the ongoing home heating reduction program. $25 million of it was already there from the reduced cost of renewing your auto vehicle. So how much money are we really saving? You know, putting $28 a month back in people's pockets.
1: Yeah,
0: it just doesn't make It's not the tax break that people voted for.
1: Yeah, and there's a tangly calculation with, you know, and we can get into the, you know, line items and the bits and pieces, and not to diminish the importance of it. My issue right now is the wait. It's the next 3 weeks, and just the skepticism that can be fostered and cultivated in that short time, not in a good way, in those next 3 weeks, because we know the government has an opinion. We know they have an idea where this is going. They have the final say, independence or whatever. It's the advice they're being given to government. And I'm with you a little bit. You know, the skepticism is already creeping in. You know, I just find it hard to believe that a Tory government is going to adopt an MOU that was drafted by the Liberals. Let's hope they're past that. Let's hope this is all in our best interests and, you know, easing the financial pressure on this province. Fred, listen, I wish I had more time because we never even got into Bay du Nord, but next time?
0: Absolutely, I'd love to. And look, I'll say this every time as well, Brian, if I can just quickly clue up with this.
1: Sure.
0: You know, I'm thinking about rate mitigation as well, and that's $500 million a year that we have to spend as a government, whatever government it is, to keep your electricity rates low. When that runs out in 2030, if we don't have an agreement like the Churchill Falls Agreement, who is coming up with that $500 million? Because otherwise, electricity rates are going to go up. And you know how quickly 3 years can run by. We'll be at 2030. There'll be no money coming from that rate mitigation deal with Ottawa that a Liberal government got. And people will be facing huge electricity bill increases, which is why we wanted to get things like Churchill Falls going so that we get $1 billion of revenue every year for 17 years guaranteed. And then beyond that, it was, you know, $225 billion. So that's it. Look, I really appreciate the time. I know I cut in there at the end, but thanks very much.
1: No problem at all. 3 years is not a long time, and it's actually the expiration of Trump's term with any luck. So a lot can change in the next 3 years, and there's a lot of ifs, ands, or buts to be thrown in on that. Thanks, Fred. We'll talk again.
0: Absolutely. Take care. All the best.
1: You too. Bye. All right, off the break, Dave.
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1: Welcome back to the show, right to line number one. And Brian, you're on the air.
7: God love your spirit. God love your heart. So nice to get on here.
1: Nice to have you. Especially a fine name, by the way. Whoever named you, I guess it was your parents.
7: Well, they knew what they were doing.
1: Yes, they did.
7: They knew what they were doing.
1: Yes, they did.
7: Listen, I'm trying to find a dog. This poor woman here that I take care of, right? She lost a dog here a month ago. The poor thing died, and it almost seems like the other one just keeps looking for it.
1: Oh, I believe this. Where are you, Brian, or where are you located?
7: Yeah, we're up on Patrick Street, right at the top, right across from the hospital.
1: Right at Lamarchand and Patrick.
7: I tell you, what's that?
1: Right at Lamarchand and Patrick.
7: Yes, yeah, pretty much, right? And I've been, all morning, I've been driving around trying to find, but that dog is so friendly that, you know, the minute someone says, hey, puppy, it just jumps up on your knees.
1: Well, hopefully someone's got him on their knees. Can you describe?
7: Well, that's why I'm calling here.
1: Yeah, give us a good description.
7: I'm calling here because she is freaking, but just a tiny little wee thing, like with kind of orangey kind of hair, you know?
1: Yeah.
7: And she goes by the name of Marley, you know? Okay. She's flipping out, you know, because she just lost the one dog a month ago, which was bad enough.
1: Is there a license or tag or anything?
7: No, there's nothing on her, but everybody around the neighborhood knows her as Marley, you know.
1: Yeah, okay, well then you got the neighborhood on board too, and any drivers in the area, so we're talking that whole area there at the top by St. Clair's on the Lamarchand.
7: All the way down to the bottom. I've been driving around for like 2 hours now, and I'm yelling out the window, Marley, where the hell are you?
1: Well, it's a residential area, you know, so someone's going to see. It's you know, when you lose a dog out around the bay or something like that, where, you know, we did years ago as family.
7: Well, that's different.
1: That's different, because then you're dealing with snares and everything else that could be in the woods.
7: Sure, you know.
1: Yeah. But, yeah, I'm sure we got some good eyes down there around downtown St. John's and keep eye out. But, so, small pup, what's the breed, Brian?
7: God, I, you know what? I couldn't tell you. Okay. She's like a Heinz 57 multiplied by 57.
1: But orangey, yeah. And browny, did you say?
7: Well, she's kind of orange hair. I'll tell you what, I got this nice $7,000 Martin guitar. Her color of her hair is exactly the color of my Martin guitar, so they can look that up. No, I'm just kidding. But
1: guitar's got great value, but as Ron and Connie Hines said, a good dog is lost, and we need to find her.
7: Well, like I said, her one dog died there. She had a tumor in her gut there, you know, so she died there. And that was sad, you know, and she loves her animals, but she has to find this one. God, I don't know what's going to happen to her.
1: Well, let's mobilize the resources and the populace, and let's find this puppy. Very small dog, kind of orangey here, answers to Marley.
7: Very friendly.
1: Yep.
7: Very friendly. Loves it. Just sniff, you know, like I take her out to the dog park all the time, and like she's spoiled, you know, but she's ever since the other one died, she's just kind of like a little bit of a mess, you know?
1: Yeah, I get it. And, you know, people are probably saying, well, what about the leash? And what about, you know, I mean, look, animals get away from us all the time. This happens. And right now, the focus should be just on finding her. And
7: she's freaking.
1: Yep. Well, look, anyone at all, they know where to find VOCM and Open Line and everything else. So
7: call you and they can call me at my number, okay? Does that sound fair?
1: Yes, if you want to give out your number, you go right ahead.
7: Yep. Oh, no, it's 709-691-0704. How's that sound?
1: Okay, we got it here as well, Brian.
7: They can call me, okay?
1: Yep, and we got it here as well. So if we get a call, we'll call you.
7: If anybody spots her, please get them to call me quickly, okay?
1: Absolutely. Okay, Brian, thanks for the call. Good luck.
7: Okay, no worries. Okay, thank you, brother.
1: Okay, you're welcome. Good luck. Take care. All right, line number two. Garrett, you're on the air.
8: Hi, Brian. How are you today?
1: Grand, thanks.
8: Brian, I do a lot of driving. And a day like today, I just coming up Southern Shore now, and I just passed Richard Halbert Drive and Roby Lodge, right?
1: Right.
8: I love the best things ever invented, sticks and sliced bread. I pity the people who cannot operate through them, and I also sympathize with the caller yesterday who said because the lines weren't painted up in the roundabouts at Danielville and he got his car scratched.
1: Mm-hmm.
8: Well, I'm sure that it saddens me to say this, right? That on that corner that I just said, a few years ago, there was a young girl, 13 years of age, who was killed. And my sympathy goes out to the parents, right? In an area such as big as that intersection, why didn't the government put a roundabout there? Now they're putting all these roundabouts in down on Westcott, on Team Gusham. 10 years ago, I had conversations with Dave Aker, Paul Lane, Lester, and whatever counselor that I could have to at the time, because I lived at the corner of Brookfield Road and Commonwealth Avenue, and I was trying to get them to turn that into a roundabout before the Team Gusham Highway came in. And the same way with Castle Bridge. And I think any intersection where there's a possibility of a roundabout to go, there should be done. At the time, Mr. Raker said, no, we can't do it. They came out for a tender for the lights up in Humber Drive. It was $1 million to put the lights at the bottom of Humber Drive and Tops Road. Around about the same time, Danny was having a big trouble with St. John's City Council about spending $100,000 to put the roundabout in up in Dannyville. Now, we had to take the lights off of Brookfield, take the lights off of Castle Bridge. He would have had an extra set of lights. He would have got the lights put in up there on the Tops Road and two roundabouts put in and probably saved money. And maybe and or save someone's people's lives. Right?
1: Yeah.
8: Another thing is, I don't understand why the Insurance Bureau of Newfoundland or whatever is not after the government to try to do this wherever possible because of the number of non-serious accidents that are and serious accidents happen at red lights. That one there on Richard Howler Drive or the Google line, you're coming down to it. You got to make matters worse, they got these flashing lights. So I'm coming up to it, so be prepared to stop, right? And everybody knows that if you kick her down, and if that just starts flashing before you get to it, if you kick her down or do past the speed limit, you're getting the green light. So they're putting their foot in the middle to try to make the green light. Hence, a young girl passes because of it.
1: Yeah.
8: I would Brookfield Road and Commonwealth Avenue, where I lived there, I bet you I was first responder on about 20 accidents there. Because of people trying to run the red lights and whatnot.
1: Or or jump in the yellow.
8: Yes, right. Roundabouts, you got to slow down. You're not going to kill anybody if you sideswipe them.
1: Yep.
8: Right?
1: Garrett, only because I'm a little bit, I'm just past the break actually, but I don't want to just cut you off. I'll have to give you just like another 30 seconds. I'm really sorry.
8: Okay. I just want to bring up another thing about.
1: Yep, sure.
8: That's my saying. I just recently got back from a Caribbean cruise, and we got to Mexico, and the ship was told, the people on the ship were told not to bring their vapes ashore because vaping was illegal in Mexico. Totally. You can't even be in possession of a vaping thing. I think Canada should look at that too.
1: Yeah, I agree. Not just that, countries are looking at it. Look, that's a big topic right there. Garrett, I'm going to beg you to call me back only because I really feel bad cutting people off, but we got breaks we got to get to. So, look, I appreciate the call from your vehicle. Drive safely. I wish I were driving the Southern Shore today. I'm sure it's beautiful up there, up along the coast today. Thanks for the call. Call back in on the vape one because I also want to talk about cruise ships, as we all know. There's stuff going on there, too. Thanks for the call.
8: Right on.
1: Okay, take care.
8: Cheers.
1: You too. Bye.
8: Bye.
1: All right, Dave, take that break. Let's go.
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1: And welcome back to the show. Final half hour. Let's go right to line number three. And Tom Davis, Ward 4 Councillor in St. John's City Hall. Well, City of St. John's. Good morning. How are you?
12: Can you hear me okay?
1: Yes, can you hear me? Yep, yeah, now I can. Right. Gotcha.
12: I'm down in beautiful Fly Rock. Listen, a couple of quick city things. We're doing, remind people about the bulk garbage pickup, middle and large items. It's a great opportunity. There's no charge for it. You go online to book it or you can call 311 to book. But again, a great opportunity to clean up some of those larger items that are either outside people's homes, in their backyards, or in their houses.
1: Especially with the nicer weather this week, too.
12: Yeah, that's right. I mean, I know a lot of people have parts of their neighborhood that they wish their neighbors would kind of pull those couches or whatever they've been kicking around. Well, it's a great opportunity maybe to go over and say hi to your neighbor and say, hey, do you need some help lifting that out to the curb? And by the way, here's the information that you need to be able to book it. So curb at St. John's or 311, let's get our neighborhoods cleaned up.
1: Sure.
12: Another thing is where we became low on salt, there was a bit of sand and almost like a really small gravel put out. So remind people on bikes and motorcycles and around Canada Post, they use sand around their Canada Post, the super mailboxes. Be careful, that loose, slippery stuff, you don't want to end up, especially you're a little rough this time of year just breaking out the bike. So remind people to be careful there.
1: And that's real, by the way. A few people have mentioned that to me. And even one guy called me up, said, when we had a bit of snow there last week, or God dear, I even said the word. But a couple of people said they were getting it in there. They weren't too happy because they were getting it in their snowblowers, the rocks and the sand. So I just throw that out there.
12: Yep. Yeah, and the sidewalks too. So, yeah. You know, we will obviously, the city will make its way around the city cleaning things up, but in the meanwhile, please be careful, everyone. This is a city issue, but it's also a bigger issue, so I'm going to keep the city hat on for this one. There, 2 weeks ago, we voted, very close vote, 6-5, to permit the demolition of a couple of buildings downtown. You know, it was a fairly rushed process, so today in the public meet, I'm going to be introducing a motion to rescind that, to give my fellow councillors some time to consider and reconsider to see whether or not we might have erred there. Like, you know, again, to each their own, but I know that the process, we thought we were actually deferring it and we weren't going to vote in the public meeting 2 weeks ago, but then Deputy Mayor Ellsworth retracted his defer motion, deferment, and then we were quickly voting on things after just recently, that afternoon, getting some presentations. So again, I'm hoping that I'll get some support to rescind it. It only needs to be seconded, which I'm pretty confident will happen. But then, you know, the residents who had some strong feelings or were blindsided by that decision there a couple weeks ago, I encourage you to reach out to your counselors, people that you supported, or even if you didn't support them, but just to make your feelings known one way or the other. But to be clear, the challenge with it is not that we have a development application in front of us where they're tearing it down to build something. The challenge with this is that there is some work, some maintenance work needed on the building that the city was putting pressure on the owners to do. And so they figured the best thing to do was to tear it down. My big concern, which I expressed pretty clearly, is that there isn't a plan. There's no guarantees there will be a plan. It's a very large opening. I mean, it's two buildings, but, you know, pretty significant opening. It's where that tunnel is to make your way from Water Street to Harborside Drive, to the Harbor Drive. And so potentially that area could be left indefinitely open. So that to me is the gist. And what I'm hoping is that the owners will secure the building and remove their motion to demolish, and then give them some time to come up with some plans that the council can chew on. So that's my wish, and that's what I'm hoping is going to happen. I don't have any control over the owners. Yeah. I don't have any control over my fellow councillors, but that's where my head is.
1: Story. I mean, look, at the Committee of the Whole, it was deferred. And it was deferred to the regular council meeting. And then it came to the council meeting for a vote. And the deferrer, by, as you said, Deputy Mayor Ellsworth, he had concerns over the facade and he had concerns over that tunnel. And, you know, and keeping somehow wondering if, you know, in regulation, it could be enforced on the owners to keep those two things. And, you know, in the end, he said his concerns were allayed, so he was ready to go ahead with the vote. And then there were calls to defer again, and that was called down, and the 6-5 vote, as you said. And now you wanted to rescind it all together and go back to square one, correct? Is that all right?
12: That's 100% correct. Whether it's square one or not, I mean, I just feel like it was too quick a process. And again, who knows how it'll turn out? Maybe it'll even be more. But I hearken back to 2 weeks earlier when we were having a big challenge over Devon House wanting to just remove one window in the back to allow them to have entrance out to a deck. And, you know, pretty well all the councillors, the first time it was voted in Committee of the Whole, it was myself and Sandy Hickman. I listened, I you know, and then I actually moved over. It was only Sandy who voted to allow them to do that. But then the exact same councillors were prepared to let this building get torn down without, and I support the will of council. I'm really trying not to be critical here. I just feel like we need a little bit more time to wait over, and I think that the elders of the community, the people who have that history, they need to reach out. They need to make their thoughts known, and hopefully, you know, we can find the right path through, because I really don't think, you know, it's like you know, getting your two teeth removed but having no plans to put dentures or to put bridges or something back there. I mean, we don't have a lot of streetscape left downtown, and the Europeans and the people who come here to visit, the tourists who have conferences here, they're not coming for high rises, and they're definitely not coming for big holes in our streetscape.
1: Once again, I'll repeat, the answer to all your questions is money, you know, and the question is, how much do we put on the owners of the building to enforce them to keep it to the way it is, or not do what they want, you know, restrict them? But look, you're absolutely right. We'll see what happens at council today. One quick question from a caller. Did the traffic calming measures ever get resolved for Empire Avenue East by Kitty Vitti? Do you know anything about that one?
12: Yeah, so last year it was, we did had a temporary traffic calming.
1: Yes.
12: And then the residents voted. and they voted to keep them. So there will be permanent traffic coming going in there when the contractor, because that's a contractor actually installs the permanent ones.
1: Yep.
12: So that will happen this summer. So that's the answer to that question.
1: Thanks for taking care of that. When I live right there, I was asking for a caller, not on my personal bed. And we saw the battery protest. So look, the Heritage, as I said last week, nothing riles, nothing gets council, gets the heat flowing or the blood flowing down a council like a good Heritage debate. No two projects are the same. We know how much we have to keep, what little we have left. But boy, I'll tell you, the costs and how much you want to put on a developer compared to all the work they've already done downtown. And we've heard those. I'm sure the history of it will come before council today. And only because I'm right up against the clock and time, you know how that works, because you've called you call the show on a regular basis. I appreciate you calling again today. We're right to the break. 30 seconds to wrap.
12: Yep. Well, listen, congratulations, Brian, on your new position. I'm looking forward to you and I figuring stuff out as we move forward. And everyone take care and have a beautiful day. I'll also quickly, Rotary cleanup Friday morning, 9 o'clock in Corsand in Mount Pearl, if anybody wants to attend. Yeah. Love to see people.
1: Awesome.
12: Take care.
1: And enjoy Flat Rock.
12: Okay.
1: Take care.
12: Thank you.
1: Take care. Thanks, Tom.
12: Bye-bye.
1: Councilor Tom Davis right there. Let's take the break, and we'll be right back with the final 15 of today's show.
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1: And welcome back to the program. Let's see, a few minutes left in the show. Let's go right to line number one. And let's see, the Chief Administrative Officer for the Halibut Mi'kmaq First Nation is Brad Evoy. Brad, welcome to the program.
17: Thank you very much. How are you doing today?
1: Grand. You know, we're at the, I'm in the home stretch now for today's show, but I got to be honest, I'm not sick of it.
17: Well, that's always a good start, eh?
1: It is. Let's start from that. No, I'm only kidding. This is an absolute privilege. I'm not lost on me at all. Brad, thanks for being available. You know, it feels like, and we're going to talk about the MSC Baltic 3 now that's been grounded in Cedar Cove for more than a year. You know, it feels to me like absolute luck that this did not become an environmental disaster. Am I far off?
17: No, I think you're right on the money there, right? Like, we've been watching this really closely. You know, Halibut has been a leading voice in trying to get the Baltic out of Cedar Cove, and, you know, we've been trying to keep a close eye on developments as it goes along, and we're proud to say that, you know, ultimately, our voices and the voices of the community have gotten us this far in terms of getting us to a plan, getting us to a place that has community accountability, and getting to a place where things are going to get done.
1: Can you just encapsulate a little bit of what the plan is? I don't mean for you to get into the engineering specs or anything, but people are going to see, what's going to happen on a very high level.
17: Yeah, absolutely. I'll keep it at a high level. Certainly not an engineer, but, you know, it's our understanding that the intention is to, you know, cut up the wreck in stages to bring that on to shore for further scrapping, and then to, you know, get the pieces out of the bay and off to folks at New Coal Metals out in Stephenville. So to really keep things local, to keep things in a way that allows for us to engage in our work around environmental monitoring and protection as something that, as a First Nation, we're really concerned about, but also to allow for both folks broadly in the community and for member-owned businesses to be part of the work of removing the vessel as well.
1: Yeah, and it's going to be quite the operation. I also feel like, as you know, tragic as this was last year and the concerns that we had right away, I think it was just after Valentine's Day, I think it was, of last year, and it feels like longer than that. God, it feels like 2 years. When I said 1 year a minute ago, I was like, am I right on that? But it feels it feels longer than that. What's the timeline again? When do they? Can you just give me the timelines one more time? Sorry about that.
17: Yeah. So the hope, I think, for the main portion of the removal is throughout the summer here in 2026 and into the fall, with you know, depending on weather, for remediation work to happen in 2027. And you know, for us, it's really about trying to make sure that you know, our broader access for you know, hunting and fishing and other pieces around the wider area is you know, minimally interrupted, and that we can keep folks safe along the way, so that we can make sure that folks along you know, some of the expanded you know, trail spaces and around Cedar Cove are also safe, right? Like, there's a lot of pieces to this kind of removal and a lot of different things that are going to be happening, and you know, risks with the ship itself, right? You know, we've been very concerned about you know, the health and well-being of workers and our member workers who are going to be on the site as well, whether it's you know, with you know, possible buildup of things like hydrogen sulfide gas on the wreck and all that. So really, you know, we've been, I think, pretty pleased to say that this is the plan that is moving forward, that it has a minimal environmental impact, and also really clearly focuses on safety for you know, folks who are working on the wreck and for the broader community.
1: Now, you say minimal environmental impact, so I would be remiss, and I know you know this question is coming, but the MHA for the area, Eddie Joyce, makes a pretty, no, one thing you mentioned is a lot of stuff going to happen. One of those lot of stuffs is blasting, a lot of blasting to widen the road, to get access to the vessel and to facilitate all the work that wants to be done there. And make no mistake, as I said off the top, this could have been a disaster. Instead, it's great for business. There's no there's no denying that. You know, as unfortunate as the situation it was, period. But, you know, Eddie makes the point. The plan is to expand the road all the way to the beach in Cedar Cove, which we know, popular fishing and tourism area. And Eddie is insistent that the quarry work, you know, to make the gravel for the road and the blasting and everything else, he says people in Lark Harbor, York Harbor, it's a non-starter for them to widen this road to Cedar Cove. And he says it could be just as environmentally damaging as if the thing had broken apart. Your thoughts?
17: Yeah, and I'd say a few things on that. You know, I think we got to look at this in context, right? From, you know, we looked at all the bids. This bid that went forward and is now the successful proposal does have the least environmental impact, the least amount of rock and other things being utilized in the overall kind of thing. And I think that, you know, the alternatives here, when we look at what could be happening, is to bring in materials that are foreign to the area, that are not from the direct site, and could cause other environmental impacts as well, right? And increase road usage, increase, you know, overall safety risks. So we got to balance these things together, right? And I know that, you know, our role in this is to keep folks accountable for what they're going to say they're going to do. So when it looks like, you know, whether it's Resolve or other, you know, partners, you know, for us, you know, we're going to be keeping an eye closely on what they've said they're going to do and how much impact they're going to have. And, you know, it is about that accountability that we want to make sure happens throughout this process. So, yes, there is going to be some changes around the roadway. And some of the things, though, however, are necessary because we do need folks to be able to get in on the site to get out, to get things out of there. And if we don't, you know, ultimately, the risk of trucking rock back and forth, or, you know, other methods, create their own set of risks, right? And, you know, I look forward, I think, to some further conversations, I'm sure, with MHA Joyce and with the town and other folks in community on this, because we want to make sure that we do this in the right way. It's why we want to start with traditional ceremony, why we, you know, want to monitor this closely with our own environment and natural resources team, and to keep everybody accountable as we move forward.
1: Yeah, I mean, look, it's great. First of all, you know, we always rail on the fact that people aren't consulted, and especially Indigenous groups sometimes. You have been. You're a key player in this job, in this work, for obvious reasons, as right and as that should be. Sometimes it doesn't happen, and I don't need to tell you that.
17: You got that right. And I'll just say, you know, it's something that we've had to really be loud about, and to make sure that folks keep that on the table. And it's something that, you know, we've gone from, I think, a position of, you know, really having to push for some things to get things in a good way, to now daily updates on what's happening at the site, and to see how that commitment's unfolding. It's definitely been, not to use a pun here, but a sea change in how things are moving forward, and hoping that that continues as we go along.
1: And beyond being consulted, which is, you know, obviously the key, the first thing, the communication, is there a financial gain here? Like, are you involved with is the band First Nation Halibut Mi'kmaq, like, involved with any of the contracts? You know, is there a business side upside for you as well?
17: Yeah, not at this time. I would say, you know, what I think that we're always hoping for, I think, is broader member impact and for member-owned business on that employment side. We're always encouraging folks for more opportunities for training, particularly around some of the environmental and safety pieces as well. So, you know, for us, it's really about keeping that broader accountability, and, you know, when there are those economic benefits, that we can bring those to our broader membership and to, you know, the broader community.
1: Yeah, it really just kind of landed there, didn't it? What's the first step now? What will people see? When will people first start seeing significant change there?
17: Well, you know, I think folks have already started to see some updates on site. I know we've started to get updates as of April 30th, so folks are already on site and ticking away as things are going along. And, you know, we've been getting pretty, as I say, daily updates from their team about where things are at and where things are going. So I think that, you know, they're very much trying to keep things moving as we are at this time of the year, and, you know, really want to move towards that, getting some of the major parts of all of this done this year throughout the rest of 2026 before winter sets in. So I think things are definitely on the move, as it were.
1: To say the least. Look, Brad, I really appreciate the being available on short notice. You know, with all this happening this week, we would have been severely remiss if we didn't get you on to give us an idea how you feel about this. And I'm sure in the not-too-distant future, we'll be hearing from Eddie Joyce as well, the MHA for the area, and rightly so. You know, okay. If there are people with concerns, they need to be heard as well. It's all about the global communication, I think you would agree.
17: No, absolutely, absolutely. And, you know, we've been, it's one of those, it's been a process to get to a place, I think, of good and better communication as we go along. And I know that, you know, in talking with the town and talking with folks in the broader community there as well, I think, you know, it's been a bit of a area of growth, and I'm looking forward to seeing that continue as we go along. And like I say, you know, our role here is about keeping folks accountable, keeping focused on the environment and the well-being of, you know, our communities and, you know, our traditional territory here in Cedar Cove and all across the island. So, you know, really, it's something that we're going to be keeping an eye on as we go along. And I guess before I totally head off, I'd be remiss to not mention that today is also Red Dress Day.
1: You took my words right out of my mouth. I'm glad you did.
17: Absolutely. And so I just want to encourage your listeners, whether you're in St. John's, in Corner Brook, or anywhere in between, from you know, all across Central, there's events happening all around, including here in Corner Brook where I'm sitting, as well as with First Light out in St. John's and community out in Grand Falls and Gander as well. So please, folks, you know, come together on a day like today. It's so important to be there and support support, you know, so many members of our community who are two-spirit women who are affected by, you know, broader violence and, you know, disappearances across our community and across the wider territories of so-called Canada.
1: Just such an important note to leave this show on today, and I'm really glad you did that at the end of it. Brad Evoy, the CAO, I was going to say CEO, but hey, we'll take it, of the Halibut Mi'kmaq First Nation on the West Coast. Thank you very much for the update.
17: Thank you so much, Brian Wallalan.
1: Take care. Davin. And that'll do it for the Tuesday edition. Don't forget, Friday morning, the Open Line song by popular demand. We'll play it here live in the studio. I'm just going to mention that at the end of the show. Don't forget to tune in for that one. Dave Williams, thank you so much, man. Welcome back, and we shall carry on together. Take care, everyone. Drive safely. Arrive alive. VOCM cares.
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1: I'm Richard Duggan. In the news, a man is facing a long list of charges following an alleged kidnapping in the metro region. The Royal Newfoundland Constabulary was called on Monday around 8 a.m. to reports of a woman in distress at a business on Thorburn Road. The woman, who police believe was taken against her will from a home in Mount Pearl, was found a short time later. The woman's partner, a 28-year-old man, is facing numerous charges including kidnapping, forcible confinement, assault with a weapon, and assault causing bodily harm. The investigation is ongoing, and police are in the process of tracking the movements of a white 2019 Subaru Impreza hatchback with a license plate number JJW647. The vehicle has a black front bumper, which is damaged. The vehicle is believed to have been driving around the metro area from midnight to just after 12:30 on Monday. Investigators are also hoping to speak with people who are at the Thorburn Road Tim Hortons around 9:30 Monday morning. Anyone with information is asked to contact the RNC. A full list of charges against the accused, as well as a picture of the vehicle, can be found online at vocm.com. The opposition questioned government yesterday not on what is in the Bay-du-Nord agreement, but what isn't there. Opposition leader John Hogan says the agreement outlines that, due to project execution risks, the proponents are unable to commit to fabricating topsides in the province. Hogan wanted to know why government failed to live up to the promises it previously made and why more work couldn't be secured for local workers.
2: The agreement states, in lieu of fabricating topside components in the province, the proponents shall provide the province with funding to the aggregated amount of $200 million over 5 years. To be clear, in lieu means instead of. So the jobs, opportunities, tax revenue, and GDP growth is worth more to the Conservatives than $200 million. Is $200 million what the Premier thinks workers in our province is worth?
1: Energy Minister Lloyd Perrott claims that the government gave the whole project away in 2018.
3: They gave away the swing gates in our agenda as they built the West White Rose extension. 100% of the topsides for the West White Rose extension was built down in Corpus Christi. And that's okay. It's all good for them. This premier brought home a deal that sees a subsea agreement. It sees for the first time in this province life of benefits for the whole execution and operation of the project. It has apprenticeship numbers. It has significant fabrication. It brings new industry in subsea business that will not just go on to the first two wells that are drilled, but every piece of work that happens offshore.
1: This is a big day at McDonald's restaurants as some of the proceeds from products sold go to children's charities. It's McHappy Day, a cause designed to boost charitable efforts such as Ronald McDonald House. Trevor Morris, who owns Freedom Foods and several outlets, says it's their favorite day of the year. He says there are many different ways to contribute.
4: Any time of day, you can do it through delivery. If you're in, you can also, you know, if you're just only have certain available funds to do it, but you can also do a roundup at the kiosk or through the drive-thru as you're going. So it's all day, and there's so many different order points that you can use. It just makes things great, and it's just allowed us to continue to grow and grow the day and just help more and more families.
1: Taking a look now at your weather for St. John's Metro, the rest of the Avalon, and Clarenville. For today, sunny, southwesterlies 50, high of 18. For Thursday, sunny and high of 18. Central Newfoundland for today, mix of sun and cloud, winds at 40, high of 17. For Thursday, cloudy and 15. For the south coast, for today, drizzle in the morning, sun in the afternoon. Winds at 40, high of 17. For Thursday, rainy and windy. And for the west coast, southwest coast and northern peninsula, for today, sunny, winds at 40 with the temperature in the mid-teens. For Thursday, cloudy and a high of 15. That's your news. I'm Richard Duggan.
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2: Tonight brings clear skies, becoming increasingly cloudy before morning, with a low of 8 and winds around 70 kilometers per hour. Tomorrow features clearing in the morning and a high of 18. Currently in St. John's, it's 8.
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4: Tonight brings clear skies, becoming increasingly cloudy before morning, with a low of 8 and winds around 70 kilometers per hour. Tomorrow features clearing in the morning and a high of 18. Currently in St. John's, it's 8.
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1: I'm Richard Duggan. In the news, a man is facing a long list of charges following an alleged kidnapping in the metro region. The Royal Newfoundland Constabulary was called on Monday around 8 a.m. to reports of a woman in distress at a business on Thorburn Road. The woman, who police believe was taken against her will from a home in Mount Pearl, was found a short time later. The woman's partner, a 28-year-old man, is facing numerous charges including kidnapping, forcible confinement, assault with a weapon, and assault causing bodily harm. The investigation is ongoing, and police are in the process of tracking the movements of a white 2019 Subaru Impreza hatchback with a license plate number JJW647. The vehicle has a black front bumper, which is damaged. The vehicle is believed to have been driving around the metro area from midnight to just after 12:30 on Monday. Investigators are also hoping to speak with people who are at the Thorburn Road Tim Hortons around 9:30 Monday morning.

0: morning. Anyone with information is asked to contact the RNC. A full list of charges against the accused, as well as a picture of the vehicle, can be found online at VOCM.com. The opposition questioned government yesterday not on what is in the Betancourt agreement, but what isn't there. Opposition leader John Hogan says the agreement outlines that, due to project execution risks, the proponents are unable to commit to fabricating topsides in the province. Hogan wanted to know why government failed to live up to the promises it previously made and why more work couldn't be secured for local workers.
1: The agreement states, in lieu of fabricating topside components in the province, the proponents shall provide the province with funding to the aggregated amount of $200 million over 5 years. To be clear, in lieu means instead of. So the jobs, opportunities, tax revenue, and GDP growth is worth more to the Conservatives than $200 million. Is $200 million what the Premier thinks workers in our province is worth?
0: Energy Minister Lloyd Parrott claims that the government gave the whole project away in 2018.
2: They gave away the swing gates in our agenda as they built the West White Rose extension. 100% of the topsides for the West White Rose extension was built down in Corpus Christi. And that's okay. It's all good for them. This premier brought home a deal that sees a subsea agreement. It sees for the first time in this province life of benefits for the whole execution and operation of the project. It has apprenticeship numbers. It has significant fabrication. It brings new industry in subsea business that will not just go on to the first two wells that are drilled, but every piece of work that happens offshore.
0: This is a big day at McDonald's restaurants as some of the proceeds from products sold go to children's charities. It's McHappy Day, a cause designed to boost charitable efforts such as Ronald McDonald House. Trevor Morris, who owns Freedom Foods and several outlets, says it's their favorite day of the year. He says there are many different ways to contribute.
3: Any time of day, you can do it through delivery. If you're in, you can also, you know, if you're just only have certain available funds to do it, but you can also do a roundup at the kiosk or through the drive-through as you're going. So it's all day, and there's so many different order points that you can use. It just makes things great, and it's just allowed us to continue to grow and grow the day and just help more and more families.
0: Taking a look now at your weather for St. John's Metro, the rest of the Avalon, and Clarenville. For today, sunny, southwesterlies 50, high of 18. For Thursday, sunny and high of 18. Central Newfoundland for today, mix of sun and cloud, winds at 40, high of 17. For Thursday, cloudy and 15. For the south coast, for today, drizzle in the morning, sun in the afternoon. Winds at 40, high of 17. For Thursday, rainy and windy. And for the west coast, southwest coast and northern peninsula, for today, sunny, winds at 40 with the temperature in the mid-teens. For Thursday, cloudy and a high of 15. That's your news. I'm Richard Duggan.
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5: Tonight brings clear skies, becoming increasingly cloudy before morning, with a low of 8 and winds around 70 kilometers per hour. Tomorrow features clearing in the morning and a high of 18. Currently in St. John's, it's 8.
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3: Tonight brings clear skies, becoming increasingly cloudy before morning, with a low of 8 and winds around 70 kilometers per hour. Tomorrow features clearing in the morning and a high of 18. Currently in St. John's, it's 8.
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1: I'm Richard Duggan. In the news, a man is facing a long list of charges following an alleged kidnapping in the metro region. The Royal Newfoundland Constabulary was called on Monday around 8 a.m. to reports of a woman in distress at a business on Thorburn Road. The woman, who police believe was taken against her will from a home in Mount Pearl, was found a short time later. The woman's partner, a 28-year-old man, is facing numerous charges including kidnapping, forcible confinement, assault with a weapon, and assault causing bodily harm. The investigation is ongoing, and police are in the process of tracking the movements of a white 2019 Subaru Impreza hatchback with a license plate number JJW647. The vehicle has a black front bumper, which is damaged. The vehicle is believed to have been driving around the metro area from midnight to just after 12:30 on Monday. Investigators are also hoping to speak with people who are at the Thorburn Road Tim Hortons around 9:30 Monday morning. Anyone with information is asked to contact the RNC. A full list of charges against the accused, as well as

0: picture of the vehicle can be found online at VOCM.com. The opposition questioned government yesterday not on what is in the Badenort agreement, but what isn't there. Opposition leader John Hogan says the agreement outlines that, due to project execution risks, the proponents are unable to commit to fabricating topsides in the province. Hogan wanted to know why government failed to live up to the promises it previously made and why more work couldn't be secured for local workers.
1: The agreement states, in lieu of fabricating topside components in the province, the proponents shall provide the province with funding to the aggregated amount of $200 million over 5 years. To be clear, in lieu means instead of. So the jobs, opportunities, tax revenue, and GDP growth is worth more to the Conservatives than $200 million. Is $200 million what the Premier thinks workers in our province is worth?
0: Energy Minister Lloyd Parrott claims that the government gave the whole project away in 2018.
2: They gave away the swing gates in Argentia as they built the West White Rose extension. 100% of the topsides for the West White Rose extension was built down in Corpus Christi. And that's okay. It's all good for them. This premier brought home a deal that sees a subsea agreement. It sees for the first time in this province life of benefits for the whole execution and operation of the project. It has apprenticeship numbers. It has significant fabrication. It brings new industry in subsea business that will not just go on to the first two wells that are drilled, but every piece of work that happens offshore.
0: This is a big day at McDonald's restaurants as some of the proceeds from products sold go to children's charities. It's McHappy Day, a cause designed to boost charitable efforts such as Ronald McDonald House. Trevor Morris, who owns Freedom Foods and several outlets, says it's their favorite day of the year. He says there are many different ways to contribute.
3: Any time of day, you can do it through delivery. If you're in, you can also, you know, if you're just only have certain available funds to do it, but you can also do a roundup at the kiosk or through the drive-through as you're going. So it's all day, and there's so many different order points that you can use. It just makes things great, and it's just allowed us to continue to grow and grow the day and just help more and more families.
0: Taking a look now at your weather for St. John's Metro, the rest of the Avalon, and Clarenville. For today, sunny, southwesterlies 50, high of 18. For Thursday, sunny and high of 18. Central Newfoundland for today, mix of sun and cloud, winds at 40, high of 17. For Thursday, cloudy and 15. For the south coast, for today, drizzle in the morning, sun in the afternoon. Winds at 40, high of 17. For Thursday, rainy and windy. And for the west coast, southwest coast and northern peninsula, for today, sunny, winds at 40 with the temperature in the mid-teens. For Thursday, cloudy and a high of 15. That's your news. I'm Richard Duggan.
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2: Overnight, a low of 8 with winds around 70 kilometers per hour. Later today, a high of 18. Tomorrow, a high of 18. Currently in St. John's, it's 8.
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3: Overnight, a low of 8 with winds around 70 kilometers per hour. Later today, a high of 18. Tomorrow, a high of 18. Currently in St. John's, it's 8.
0: Weather, weather, and more weather. We love talking about the weather just as much as you. Frequent weather updates. 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
1: I'm Richard Duggan. In the news, a man is facing a long list of charges following an alleged kidnapping in the metro region. The Royal Newfoundland Constabulary was called on Monday around 8 a.m. to reports of a woman in distress at a business on Thorburn Road. The woman, who police believe was taken against her will from a home in Mount Pearl, was found a short time later. The woman's partner, a 28-year-old man, is facing numerous charges including kidnapping, forcible confinement, assault with a weapon, and assault causing bodily harm. The investigation is ongoing, and police are in the process of tracking the movements of a white 2019 Subaru Impreza hatchback with the license plate number JJW647. The vehicle has a black front bumper, which is damaged. The vehicle is believed to have been driving around the metro area from midnight to just after 12:30 on Monday. Investigators are also hoping to speak with people who are at the Thorburn Road Tim Hortons around 9:30 Monday morning. Anyone with information is asked to contact the RNC. A full list of charges against the accused, as well as a picture of the vehicle, can be found online at vocm.com. The opposition questioned government yesterday not on what is in the Bédinord agreement, but what isn't there. Opposition leader John Hogan says the agreement outlines that, due to project execution risks, the proponents are unable to commit to fabricating topsides in the province. Hogan wanted to know why government failed to live up to the promises it previously made and why more work couldn't be secured for local workers.
2: The agreement states, in lieu of fabricating topside components in the province, the proponents shall provide the province with funding to the aggregated amount of $200 million over 5 years. To be clear, in lieu means instead of. So the jobs, opportunities, tax revenue, and GDP growth is worth more to the Conservatives than $200 million. Is $200 million what the Premier thinks workers in our province is worth?
1: Energy Minister Lloyd Perrott claims that the government gave the whole project away in 2018.
3: They gave away the swing gates in our agenda as they built the West White Rose extension. 100% of the topsides for the West White Rose extension was built down in Corpus Christi. And that's okay. It's all good for them. This premier brought home a deal that sees a subsea agreement. It sees for the first time in this province life of benefits for the whole execution and operation of the project. It has apprenticeship numbers. It has significant fabrication. It brings new industry in subsea business that will not just go on to the first two wells that are drilled, but every piece of work that happens offshore.
1: This is a big day at McDonald's restaurants as some of the proceeds from products sold go to children's charities. It's McHappy Day, a cause designed to boost charitable efforts such as Ronald McDonald House. Trevor Morris, who owns Freedom Foods and several outlets, says it's their favorite day of the year. He says there are many different ways to contribute.
4: Any time of day, you can do it through delivery. If you're in, you can also, you know, if you're just only have certain available funds to do it, but you can also do a roundup at the kiosk or through the drive-thru as you're going. So it's all day, and there's so many different order points that you can use. It just makes things great, and it's just allowed us to continue to grow and grow the day and just help more and more families.
1: Taking a look now at your weather for St. John's Metro, the rest of the Avalon, and Clarenville. For today, sunny, southwesterlies 50, high of 18. For Thursday, sunny and high of 18. Central Newfoundland for today, mix of sun and cloud, winds at 40, high of 17. For Thursday, cloudy and 15. For the south coast, for today, drizzle in the morning, sun in the afternoon. Winds at 40, high of 17. For Thursday, rainy and windy. And for the west coast, southwest coast, and northern peninsula, for today, sunny, winds at 40 with the temperature in the mid-teens. For Thursday, cloudy and a high of 15. That's your news. I'm Richard Duggan.
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5: Overnight, a low of 8 with winds around 70 kilometers per hour. Later today, a high of 18. Tomorrow, a high of 18. Currently in St. John's, it's 8.
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1: I'm Richard Duggan. In the news, a man is facing a long list of charges following an alleged kidnapping in the metro region. The Royal Newfoundland Constabulary was called on Monday around 8 a.m. to reports of a woman in distress at a business on Thorburn Road. The woman, who police believe was taken against her will from a home in Mount Pearl, was found a short time later. The woman's partner, a 28-year-old man, is facing numerous charges including kidnapping, forcible confinement, assault with a weapon, and assault causing bodily harm. The investigation is ongoing, and police are in the process of tracking the movements of a white 2019 Subaru Impreza hatchback with a license plate number JJW647. The vehicle has a black front bumper, which is damaged. The vehicle is believed to have been driving around the metro area from midnight to just after 12:30 on Monday. Investigators are also hoping to speak with people who are at the Thorburn Road Tim Hortons around 9:30 Monday morning. Anyone with information is asked to contact the RNC. A full list of charges against the accused, as well as a picture of the vehicle, can be found online at vocm.com. The opposition questioned government yesterday not on what is in the Bay-du-Nord agreement, but what isn't there. Opposition leader John Hogan says the agreement outlines that, due to project execution risks, the proponents are unable to commit to fabricating topsides in the province. Hogan wanted to know why government failed to live up to the promises it previously made and why more work couldn't be secured for local workers.
2: The agreement states, in lieu of fabricating topside components in the province, the proponents shall provide the province with funding to the aggregated amount of $200 million over 5 years. To be clear, in lieu means instead of. So the jobs, opportunities, tax revenue, and GDP growth is worth more to the Conservatives than $200 million. Is $200 million what the Premier thinks workers in our province is worth?
1: Energy Minister Lloyd Perrott claims that the government gave the whole project away in 2018.
3: They gave away the swing gates in Argentia as they built the West White Rose extension. 100% of the topsides for the West White Rose extension was built down in Corpus Christi. And that's okay. It's all good for them. This premier brought home a deal that sees a subsea agreement. It sees for the first time in this province life of benefits for the whole execution and operation of the project. It has apprenticeship numbers. It has significant fabrication. It brings new industry in subsea business that will not just go on to the first two wells that are drilled, but every piece of work that happens offshore.
1: This is a big day at McDonald's restaurants as some of the proceeds from products sold go to children's charities. It's McHappy Day, a cause designed to boost charitable efforts such as Ronald McDonald House. Trevor Morris, who owns Freedom Foods and several outlets, says it's their favorite day of the year. He says there are many different ways to contribute.
4: Any time of day, you can do it through delivery. If you're in, you can also, you know, if you're just only have certain available funds to do it, but you can also do a roundup at the kiosk or through the drive-thru as you're going. So it's all day, and there's so many different order points that you can use. It just makes things great, and it's just allowed us to continue to grow and grow the day and just help more and more families.
1: Taking a look now at your weather for St. John's Metro, the rest of the Avalon, and Clarenville. For today, sunny, southwesterlies 50, high of 18. For Thursday, sunny and high of 18. Central Newfoundland for today, mix of sun and cloud, winds at 40, high of 17. For Thursday, cloudy and 15. For the south coast, for today, drizzle in the morning, sun in the afternoon. Winds at 40, high of 17. For Thursday, rainy and windy. And for the west coast, southwest coast, and northern peninsula, for today, sunny, winds at 40 with the temperature in the mid-teens. For Thursday, cloudy and a high of 15. That's your news. I'm Richard Duggan.
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3: Overnight, low 8, winds around 70 kilometers per hour. Today, high 18, winds around 60 kilometers per hour. Tomorrow, high 18. Currently in St. John's, it's 9.
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3: Overnight low 8, winds around 70 kilometers per hour. Today high 18, winds around 60 kilometers per hour. Tomorrow high 18. Currently in St. John's, it's 9.
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1: I'm Richard Duggan. In the news, a man is facing a long list of charges following an alleged kidnapping in the metro region. The Royal Newfoundland Constabulary was called on Monday around 8 a.m. to reports of a woman in distress at a business on Thorburn Road. The woman, who police believe was taken against her will from a home in Mount Pearl, was found a short time later. The woman's partner, a 28-year-old man, is facing numerous charges including kidnapping, forcible confinement, assault with a weapon, and assault causing bodily harm. The investigation is ongoing, and police are in the process of tracking the movements of a white 2019 Subaru Impreza hatchback with the license plate number JJW647. The vehicle has a black front bumper, which is damaged. The vehicle is believed to have been driving around the metro area from midnight to just after 12:30 on Monday. Investigators are also hoping to speak with people who are at the Thorburn Road Tim Hortons around 9:30 Monday morning. Anyone with information is asked to contact the RNC. A full list of charges against the accused, as well as a picture of the vehicle, can be found online at VOCM.com. The opposition questioned government yesterday not on what is in the Badenort agreement, but what isn't there. Opposition leader John Hogan says the agreement outlines that, due to project execution risks, the proponents are unable to commit to fabricating topsides in the province. Hogan wanted to know why government failed to live up to the promises it previously made and why more work couldn't be secured for local workers.
2: The agreement states, in lieu of fabricating topside components in the province, the proponents shall provide the province with funding to the aggregated amount of $200 million over 5 years. To be clear, in lieu means instead of. So the jobs, opportunities, tax revenue, and GDP growth is worth more to the Conservatives than $200 million. Is $200 million what the Premier thinks workers in our province is worth?
1: Energy Minister Lloyd Perrott claims that the government gave the whole project away in 2018.
3: They gave away the swing gates in Argentia as they built the West White Rose extension. 100% of the top sides for the West White Rose extension was built down in Corpus Christi. And that's okay. That's all good for them. This premier brought home a deal that sees a subsea agreement. It sees for the first time in this province life of benefits for the whole execution and operation of the project. It has apprenticeship numbers. It has significant fabrication. It brings new industry in subsea business that will not just go on to the first two wells that are drilled, but every piece of work that happens offshore.
1: This is a big day at McDonald's restaurants as some of the proceeds from products sold go to children's charities. It's McHappy Day, a cause designed to boost charitable efforts such as Ronald McDonald House. Trevor Morris, who owns Freedom Foods and several outlets, says it's their favorite day of the year. He says there are many different ways to contribute.
4: Any time of day, you can do it through delivery. If you're in, you can also, you know, if you're just only have certain available funds to do it, but you can also do a roundup at the kiosk or through the drive-thru as you're going. So it's all day, and there's so many different order points that you can use. It just makes things great, and it's just allowed us to continue to grow the day and just help more and more families.
1: Taking a look now at your weather for St. John's Metro, the rest of the Avalon, and Clarenville. For today, sunny, southwesterlies 50, high of 18. For Thursday, sunny and high of 18. Central Newfoundland for today, mix of sun and cloud, winds at 40, high of 17. For Thursday, cloudy and 15. For the South Coast, for today, drizzle in the morning, sun in the afternoon. Winds at 40, high of 17. For Thursday, rainy and windy. And for the West Coast, Southwest Coast, and Northern Peninsula, for today, sunny, winds at 40 with the temperature in the mid-teens. For Thursday, cloudy and a high of 15. That's your news. I'm Richard Duggan.
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3: Overnight, low 8, winds around 70 kilometers per hour. Today, high 18, winds around 60 kilometers per hour. Tomorrow, high 18. Currently in St. John's, it's 9.
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1: Good morning, I'm Sarah Strickland. There's been a slight dip in fuel prices this morning. Gas is down by 2.3 cents per liter. Diesel drops 6.5 cents on the island and 12.5 cents in Labrador West. Furnace oil decreases by 5.6 cents per liter. Stove oil in Western Labrador is down 12.6 cents. A 26-year-old had his license suspended after being caught driving at more than 70 kilometers over the posted speed limit. Holyrood RCMP clocked the vehicle at speeds as high as 174 kilometers an hour during regular highway enforcement around Soldiers Pond last Thursday afternoon. His license was suspended and his vehicle was seized and impounded. A panel review of the Churchill Falls MOU with Quebec will be released 2 weeks from today. Government received the report last Thursday, but says because it touches on several matters of significant commercial sensitivity, it is undergoing a technical and legal review before it can be released publicly. Premier Tony Wakeham says he will not be commenting on the contents of the report until it is released.
2: I'm not going to make any comments about what I think. I think that the committee should present their report to the people of Newfoundland and Labrador, and they will speak to that.
1: All three members of the review committee will be in St. John's on May 19th when the report is released so that the public can hear from them directly. Meanwhile, Wakeham confirms that he has spoken with the Premier of Quebec since receiving the report, but was noncommittal on when talks could resume.
2: I don't think that there's any rush, in my opinion. This is too important to the people of Newfoundland and Labrador, and that's exactly why we're going to take our time and do it right.
1: An AI-altered image of a woman with six digits has generated another debate over the use of artificial intelligence to create or alter images for government use. The image was used to promote government's extension of the RSV vaccine to all seniors. Minister Lloyd Parrott admits that the image was a mistake, and Premier Tony Wakeham says government cannot continue to use AI on its platforms. The image has since been deleted from government social media accounts. The controversy comes after the tourism minister took political heat for promoting Tourism Week with an AI-altered image of the rooms. Premier Wakeham says government is now reviewing its policies for the use of AI on its platforms and by cabinet ministers.
2: They had a stock photo that they used, and somehow or other when they put it on and used AI, created an additional finger. But that's not the point. The point is they shouldn't be using it. Point is that we got to focus in on getting our messages out. And unfortunately, when you make mistakes like that or things like that happen, then that becomes the story. And we lose sight of the fact that we're trying to talk about vaccinations and the need for people to be vaccinated. Instead, we're talking about a picture.
1: The provincial government is offering a few tips on having an emergency kit prepared and on the ready. This is Emergency Preparedness Week, a time to focus on being at the ready when disaster threatens or strikes. An emergency kit, which should be devised to sustain for 72 hours, should include 2 liters of drinking water per person per day, non-perishable canned and dried foods, a manual can opener, and disposable plates and utensils, all necessary prescriptions, medications, and medical equipment, personal hygiene items, extra water for washing, a first aid kit, and battery-operated radio and flashlight along with extra batteries. An Antarctica cruise, the dream of a lifetime for some, has turned into a nightmare for others. Officials say 4 Canadians are on board the cruise ship with an ongoing suspected hantavirus outbreak, a rodent-borne illness. The virus has killed 3 passengers and more are starting to experience symptoms. The ship is waiting for help off the shore of Cape Verde, an archipelago nation west of the African continent. Chinese state media is reporting that at least 21 people were killed when an explosion rocked a fireworks plant. Nearly 500 rescuers were deployed to the scene and evacuations were conducted in danger zones. As many as 61 people were also injured in the blast. The cause of the massive explosion is under investigation. Dolly Parton shared an update on her health over social media yesterday. The superstar posted a video to her Instagram profile saying she is undergoing treatment for digestive and immune system issues and apologized for having to cancel her upcoming Las Vegas residency. Parton says she's doing much better health-wise, but that she is still not up to stage performance level.
3: And of course, I can't be dizzy carrying around banjos, guitars, and such on 5-inch heels. And you know that I'm going to be wearing them.
1: And that's your news. I'm Sarah Strickland.
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7: Overnight low 8, winds around 70 kilometers per hour. Today high 18, winds around 60 kilometers per hour. Tomorrow high 18. Currently in St. John's, it's 9.
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0: It's your VOCM mornings. I'm Russell Bowers. That's Marvin Gaye. A little sexual healing for you at this early hour. You might need that medication from time to time. Anyway, Jerry Lynn Mackey's back with me this morning. And we've got Brian Medora in the VOCM newsroom for 6 o'clock. I don't know. I think it seems like a fairly pleasant spring day ahead of us. Might be a bit overcast in spots, but for the most part, we'll find out more about it when we check in with the weather office here in just a few minutes here on your VOCM mornings. We have a brand new question of the day. And as you think about maybe getting out on the highways this summer, do you have an emergency kit prepared in your home, either for things that might happen around the place? 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So a little more music from Burton Cummings. 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
10: Today, high 18 clearing. Tonight, low 9. Tomorrow, high 19 sunny. Currently in St. John's, it's 11.
1: Weather and more weather. We love talking about the weather just as much as you. Frequent weather updates. 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
1: This photo will be at VOCM.com momentarily. They have been known to frequent the Beothuk area, that's Main Street West and New Bay Road area, on an ATV. Police unable to reach either youth via their cell phones. They cannot be located. Ground search and rescue have been called in. They'll be launching an all-out search. Anybody who has any information on the missing teenagers asked to contact the authorities. In other news, a man facing a long list of charges following an alleged kidnapping in the metro region. VOCM's Richard Duggan has that story.
2: The Royal Newfoundland Constabulary was called on Monday around 8 a.m. to reports of a woman in distress at a business on Thorburn Road. The woman, who police believe was taken against her will from a home in Mount Pearl, was found a short time later. The woman's partner, a 28-year-old man, is facing numerous charges including kidnapping, forcible confinement, assault with a weapon, and assault causing bodily harm. The investigation is ongoing, and police are in the process of tracking the movements of a white 2019 Subaru Impreza hatchback with a license plate number JJW647. The vehicle has a black front bumper, which is damaged. The vehicle is believed to have been driving around the metro area from midnight to just after 12:30 on Monday. Investigators are also hoping to speak with people who are at the Thorburn Road Tim Hortons around 9:30 Monday morning. Anyone with information is asked to contact the RNC. A full list of charges against the accused, as well as a picture of the vehicle, can be found online at VOCM.com. Richard Duggan, VOCM, local news now.
1: The RNC police dog chased down a couple of suspected robbers in the Center City area early last night. Officers were patrolling the area shortly after the robbery, around 6 o'clock, when they spotted two dodgy-looking characters. Police ordered them to halt, but the two men took off on foot. K-9 caught up with the pair, ages 23 and 24. Each has

0: been charged with robbery, resisting arrest, and breaches. In other news this morning, Public Utilities Board has put up the price of all fuels. Gas jumps by almost 6 cents a liter. Diesel increases by almost 6 cents on the island, just over 8 cents in Lab West. Furnace oil up by about 5 cents. Price of stove oil in Lab West increases by nearly 8 cents per liter. And this is a big day at McDonald's restaurants. Some of the proceeds from products sold go to children's charities. It's McHappy Day, a cause designed to boost charitable efforts such as Ronald McDonald House. Trevor Morris, who owns Freedom Foods and several outlets, says this is their favorite day of the year. Just coming up in 4 minutes after 6 o'clock, up next we'll have traffic and weather.
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5: Good Wednesday morning. It is a beautiful morning right across the island. I'm seeing dry roads and pretty good visibility, with the exception of Burgio, where I can't see anything due to the foggy conditions there. We'll continue to see slowdowns today in the metro region. A big spot yesterday morning was Portugal Cove Road at Major's Path, and it was mostly for people heading towards St. John's, away from the airport, if you will. That's probably southbound or northbound. I got a mental block on those directions, so I use landmarks. They're putting in a large culvert there at Portugal Cove Road, right at Virginia River, so we can expect to continue to see those delays in and around that area. Belle Island Ferry Service is operating on the two-vessel schedule. Marine Atlantic canceled the 6:30 and the 11:45s from Port of Basque this morning, so that is, going to hold people up there, but they're not warning of any further delays beyond this afternoon. That's your VOCM traffic. I'm Jerry Lynn Mackey.
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0: St. John's Metro, rest of the Avalon, Clarenville, nice sunny day today, still breezy, and a high of 18. Tonight clear, winds 50, the low 9, and for tomorrow, much the same as today, but the winds will be down to about 30. Central Newfoundland, mix of sun and cloud today. Winds 40, high 17. Sunny and 18 tomorrow. South coast, the sun will emerge this afternoon. 18 degrees. Thursday, kind of cloudy and drizzly by afternoon. And the west coast, southwest coast, northern peninsula, cloud and 17 for the next couple of days. Winds around 40. Right now in Metro, we have some blue sky. Temperature already at 11 degrees, but rather breezy out there. I'll be back with an update at 6:30. I'm Brian Madore.
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5: Coming up on 7 minutes past 6 o'clock. Just going to take a sip of my coffee. Good morning to you, Russell.
8: That's a fun time to take a sip of coffee. You know, it's still fairly early.
5: Start perfect.
8: Oh, it's light outside.
5: Yeah, it is.
8: I forget how quickly it creeps up once change over.
5: I could hear the birds while I was getting ready for work at home, so I love that.
8: And it's a McHappy Day today.
5: Yeah.
8: Which we just heard about in the news. We'll find out more details about that in a few moments.
5: I'm wearing my red shoes.
8: Oh, there you go.
5: Yeah. So,
8: they're quite a bit smaller than Ronald's, it must be said.
5: A wee bit. Yeah. Thank you.
8: We're going to talk about an MOU review of the review.
5: The review of the review. We're also going to check in at St. John's International Airport. They had their annual general meeting yesterday.
8: But you know, I've got a good feeling about the weather today generally, and to help keep that good feeling going, I've got Dale Foote with me from the Gander Weather Office of Environment Canada. Good morning, Dale. How are you?
2: Good morning, Russell. How are you doing?
8: Not too bad. We're up with the birds, all of us. Although, it must be said, though, Dale, that you do work tirelessly through the night to make sure the weather's accurate.
2: Oh, thank you very much. Yeah, it's one of the gifts of the job, that the night shifts. But you do get more days off when you're not working. So there is a payoff.
8: Oh, there you go. Swings and roundabouts. Let's talk about the day today. We'll start in the Avalon and move our way across. But what will Wednesday bring us today?
2: Well, today is it's a nice day. We have a ridge of high pressure sitting to the south, and that's giving us some strong southwesterly winds. But it's generally going to be a mix of sun and cloud today. If you don't see any cloud where you are right now, most areas will see some sun mixing through. Winds gusting between 40 and 60, and highs near 18, except near 8 to 12 in onshore winds. Tonight, continuing with the effects of that ridge to the south, variable cloud, a little bit of fog developing over southern Newfoundland as the low level winds bring us a more moist air mass up over us. As winds diminish a bit to south, 20 to 40 kilometers per hour, and lows between 5 and 9, except for over northern peninsula, I expect lows around 2 degrees. And Thursday, again, a continuation of the sun and the cloud for eastern Newfoundland, increasing cloudiness elsewhere, and with fog continuing for southern Newfoundland, and winds increasing again to strong southerlies between 40 and 60 kilometers per hour, gusting up to 80 in the Reckhouse area for Thursday, and continuing nice and warm, highs around 19 degrees or so, and again 6 to 12 in onshore winds. We do have rain coming in for Thursday evening ahead of a trough that's approaching from the west, and that rain will continue for most areas for almost all day Friday. A clearing trend on Saturday. We do have some isolated showers for central and northeastern areas for Saturday. Maybe even the chance of a thunder shower there on Saturday. But sunny for Sunday. It's nice this time of year.
8: Little watering to go with Saturday or Friday, you say, but for the most part, a little watering doesn't go astray at this time of year to kind of keep the suppression of the forest fires, that's for sure.
2: Absolutely. We were talking to one of our volunteer weather observers once last weekend and earlier in the week and down around Lethbridge area, and she was talking about how it really is dry. Mm-hmm. You wouldn't have thought about it, all the snow we've had, but conditions are drier than what you'd hope, so yeah, the rain won't go astray.
8: Well, more days of brightness than anything else, and if we can get the winds to drop just a bit, I think we'll be in good shape. But for the most part, can't complain. And Dale Foote, meteorologist with the Gander Weather Office, thank you so much for filling us in on those details.
2: You bet. Thank you very much. Take care.
8: All right, 11 minutes after 6 a.m. here.
5: Let's head over to VOCM.com now and check in on our question of the day. But first, a quick recap of yesterday's question for May 5th. We were asking, all right, Premier Tony Wakeham doesn't believe there's any rush to resume talks with Quebec now that the Churchill Falls MOU has been received. We were asking folks if they agree with that. 53% of people say no, time is of the essence. 47% say yes, we shouldn't rush into something that's so important. That was yesterday's question. All right, hit me with today's. Ask me today's question, Russell.
8: Well, this is an interesting one because I'm thinking about this, and we're asking about the home, but you know, the car is often an extension of the home, and sometimes you think you got to have a few things ready in the car. But today we want to know, do you have an emergency kit prepared in your home? Maybe you got batteries in there.
5: I could walk out the back of the building here and I'm gone. Honestly, we are ready to bug out at a moment's notice.
8: And certainly things like, you know, you got the Band-Aid and gauzes and things like that. Sometimes people have like a little battery powered radio.
5: Or a crank radio.
8: Absolutely.
5: Batteries.
8: So we want to know simply, do you have an emergency kit prepared for your home? You can say yes or no on that at VOCM.com. But you know what? The thing we'd love to add to your safety kit at home is a VOCM travel mug.
5: Yes.
8: So if you get in touch with us today and make any comment on the question of the day, maybe you can tell us what's in your emergency kit. Maybe you found something that said, you know what? No emergency kit should be without this. Yeah. We all know about batteries. We all know about the flashlight. What else should be in there? So tell us about that.
5: Water filtration, Russell.
8: Oh, that's
5: no one ever thinks of it.
8: Oh,
5: right?
8: See? You're Clever.
5: I'm ready.
8: 709-273-5211. You can filter your comments there. 709-273-5211. Send us a text from anywhere on the island. You can also leave us a voicemail at that number as well. We'd love to hear from you. And later on this morning, we'll be giving away that Sip Listen VOCM travel mug. And we'll also toss in a Golf Shots gift card, good for $30 worth of indoor golf play or maybe even a cocktail at Golf Shots. So get in touch with us. Let us know what you think about this or anything else you're hearing on the program as well today.
5: Well, I'm wearing my red booties for a good cause. Today is McHappy Day at McDonald's. A portion of all proceeds from all food and beverage items sold today will go to Ronald McDonald House Charities and other local children's charities. The funds help provide accommodations and meals for families traveling with their child's medical care. I reached out to Trevor Morris. He is the owner-operator of Freedom Foods to learn about some of the excitement at his McDonald's locations.
9: The energy is absolutely amazing. We are so pumped up. I mean, this is our absolutely most favorite day of the year. We just love being a founding and forever partner with Ronald McDonald House here in Newfoundland and Labrador. And the restaurant teams are just so excited to serve our incredible customers and just have an unbelievable day.
5: Right. The funds raised go directly to the Ronald McDonald House, which is hugely important for families here in the province who must travel for medical care. Trevor, can you just talk a little bit about the local impact this day has?
9: Well, I mean, it's a great opportunity for people to come out and potentially sometimes people that, you know, it is challenging economic times. So people find it sometimes difficult to give. And this is an amazing way that just has unbelievable change in people's lives. We always say the incredible part about the house is it's so busy and it's literally always full. And that's also the sad part as well, is that the need is so, so great. And the funds raised just have an unimaginable impact on people's lives. And again, myself, my family and the restaurant teams are just so proud to be involved with this. And again, it's our best day of the year. We love it.
5: And I can remember, I've been tracking McHappy Day for over a decade now, Trevor. I know it used to only be like specific items that supported the charity, but now it's a portion of all food and beverage items all day long. So how much easier does that make it for everyone to get involved?
9: It's fantastic because, you know, people were trying to kind of set their day a little bit around when they could come in and then, you know, have that opportunity for the generosity and to help the house. And now, any time of day, you can do it through delivery. If you're in, you can also, you know, if you're just only have certain available funds to do it, but you can also do a roundup at the kiosk or through the drive-thru as you're going. So it's all day and there's so many different order points that you can use. It just makes things great. And it's just allowed us to continue to grow and grow the day and just help more and more families.
5: Right. Beyond just buying a meal, there are other ways to give back at the register. You mentioned the roundup. I'd like to know more about that. And tell me about McHappy Day socks and paper hearts.
9: Absolutely. They'll be for sale inside the restaurants, through the drive-through. And the roundup's just an incredible program where you'll either be prompted at the kiosk or by our amazing crew to see if you want to round up your order to the nearest dollar, and those funds go to the house. And I'm absolutely proud to say, as we lead up to McHappy Day, and there's been some roundup challenges on our Kenmont Road location has actually been one of the highest roundup locations in Canada. So we're incredibly proud of that accomplishment at Freedom Foods, and obviously a shout out to our Kenmont Road team for doing that.
5: And, I mean, for anyone who's stuck at work and they can't make it to the restaurant today in person, I think, isn't there like a special perk if they order through McDelivery?
9: Absolutely. The delivery partners have gotten involved with the charity as well and are supporting it. So, yes, if there are any challenges at all to get there, we absolutely encourage you to use delivery. And it's an extra way to give to Ronald McDonald House on this amazing day.
5: And as we wrap up, Trevor, do you have a message for everyone listening who might be deciding on what to have for breakfast or lunch or even dinner?
9: Everything's amazing. And so we encourage you to, you know, have your favorite, spoil yourself today and enjoy. And just remember, it's going to such an amazing cause. And we can't wait to see you come by and appreciate it so much.
5: Trevor Morris of Freedom Foods, looking forward to today. And I thank you so much for your time.
9: Thank you. Greatly appreciated.
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23: And here's your Wednesday weather. First for St. John's, the Metro, rest of the Avalon, and Clarenville. A sunny day ahead, and we'll get to a high of 18 degrees. Might be a bit windy in spots. Clear overnight. The winds will die down tomorrow on Thursday, and expect a sunny day with temperature highs of 19. Across central Newfoundland, it's a mix of sun and cloud today and a high of 17. Clear skies overnight. Tomorrow, more sunshine and a high of 18. for the South Coast. Some drizzle this morning, but otherwise sunny this afternoon and a high of 18 degrees, clear overnight, and some drizzle and fog moving in by lunch hour tomorrow, and we'll see a high of 15 on Thursday. And finally, for the West Coast, the Southwest Coast and Northern Peninsula, it's a cloudy day ahead, but a high of 17 degrees to look forward to. Clear skies overnight, and Thursday also remaining cloudy, but again a high of 17.
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5: Now let's head over to the VOCM newsroom and check in on some of our top headlines this morning. The RNC dog chased down a couple of suspected robbers in the Center City area early last night. Public Utilities Board has put up the price of all fuels. And this is a big day at McDonald's restaurants as some of the proceeds from products sold go to children's charities. 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
23: 6:23 here. Opposition liberals are expressing some concerns after learning that more of former Danny Williams era ministers are involved in negotiating the Churchill Falls MOU. Former Minister Jerome Kennedy, and an opponent of the MOU, Byrne Coffey, were hired in January to help review the deal. They'll also comb through the work of the Independent Review Committee. That's according to Premier Tony Wakeham. Liberal leader John Hogan, Premier Tony Wakeham, and the NDP leader Jim Dinh all weighed in on this, but leading the conversation is Premier Tony Wakeham.
3: We have actually hired on two lawyers that are providing legal advice to us. One is Jerome Kennedy and the other is Byrne Coffey. So both of them have been working with Newfoundland Labrador Hydro as we unwrap how the whole MOU process was initiated and started. We have an independent review going at the time, so we wanted them, their independent reviewer doing their piece of work, but also wanted to do some research into exactly how all of this started out and where it came from. So that's the type of work they've been doing.
4: I think he said that they'd been hired since January. I'm not sure if that's correct. I think that's what I heard 5 months ago, and they didn't tell Newfoundlanders and Labradorians who was now negotiating or working on the Churchill Falls deal. We were very clear when we were in government who the negotiating team was, Dennis Mahoney, Jennifer Williams, and Carl Smith. Updated the public a lot about what was happening and where the negotiations were. And they didn't tell Newfoundlanders and Labradorians who's responsible for this and what role do they play in relation to the panel. Other issues I have with it, of course, as we said, one member of the panel at least has said that he doesn't think this is a good deal. Byrne Coffey has been in the media and said he does not think this is a good deal. So why is the government continuing to hire people who've already given their opinion on the MOU? Why doesn't the Premier just say, we're not doing the MOU, it's very clear we're having people tell us what they think and they don't think it's a good deal. Why are they wasting our time, our money, Newfoundland and Labradorians, taxpayers' money? It's just a big sham. These people have already expressed their opinion. And then we look at Mr. Kennedy and other former cabinet ministers now. Danny Williams has been part of this deal as well. Darren King is working for the Premier's office. Ross Wiseman, a former cabinet minister, was appointed, I'm not so sure, properly through the IAC to lead the health care board or health authority board. What year is this? The whole band is back together now, the band that brought us Muskrat Falls. Extremely disappointed that we're hearing about this today and not in January. Extremely disappointed. We don't know what the role is. Again, extremely disappointed about, appointing someone who's already expressed his opinion that this is a bad deal for our province.
3: Not at all. I think what you need to do, and I think the big mistake that people make is focusing on individuals and not on the issue. But in focusing on individuals, think about Mr. Kennedy's reputation since he left politics. He is one of the most brilliant lawyers in the province of Newfoundland and Labrador. And for us to be able to retain him along with Mr. Coffey, who is another brilliant lawyer, to be able to have them come in and help us make sure that the people of Newfoundland and Labrador, that as we move forward, we get the best deal possible for Newfoundland and Labrador. And I'm delighted to have both of them.
18: Great. We've got advisors from the people who helped bring us Muskrat Falls. Great. Wonderful. Part of the main reason today I wrote them, today I called for an open debate in the House of Assembly, which is not going to happen from what I can see, and why I wrote the Premier on that matter, just to get to ask the questions. I've lost If I had any confidence before in this, I've lost it totally with this, as to whether this panel is independent or is going to render an independent decision or assessment at all. And we have no way of questioning them. That's the issue here. There were questions we had and we wanted answered on this before we made a final decision, but I don't know. It's truly disappointing, and it's what we see going on here.
23: That's NDP leader Jim Dinh, who sounds exasperated by the whole thing, and they were all discussing the fact that two former members of the Danny Williams government have now been appointed to help negotiate a deal between Hydro-Québec, the province of Quebec, and the province of Newfoundland and Labrador. Former Minister Jerome Kennedy is part of this negotiation panel, as well as an opponent of the Muskrat Falls deal, Byrne Coffey, and they're both now in on this. We also heard from the Premier and the Liberal opposition leader as well.
5: Well, transparency over the Beta Nord agreement is something else that's sparking debate in the House of Assembly. Liberal leader John Hogan is questioning why several pages of the document were heavily redacted, while Energy Minister Lloyd Parrott defends the move, citing commercially sensitive information. Here's some of what they both had to say from the House yesterday.
4: You know, he's certainly spoken about the no need to debate it in the House of Assembly, no need to ask questions about it in the House of Assembly. His position seems to be just trust me, everything is going to be okay. And that's not how government works. That's not how the system works. We have an obligation to ask questions. And we did ask a lot of questions in the House of Assembly today. And that energy minister that you asked about called us fools. We've talked a lot with you, about the decorum in the House of Assembly. And that's the respect that he shows members of the opposition when we're trying to do our jobs. As I said, I hope this is a good deal. I hope this is a good project. I hope that workers gain from this for a long time. It's important to Newfoundlanders and Labradorians. I'm not trying to put a stop this project. I'm trying to make this deal as good as I can for Newfoundlanders and Labradorians from my role in opposition. And that's how we get treated. So I'll leave it at that.
0: Yeah, so what I would say is there's commercial, certainly, and legal liabilities. We have four proponents who sign on to this in BP, Equinor, the province of Newfoundland, and Oil Co. It is the first time that any benefits package has been released publicly in 10 years. The Liberals never released anything. So we went through a process where every proponent had an opportunity to go through and redact things, you know, through a legal and a technical standpoint, and certainly through a commercial viability, and it was done for a reason.
4: I think the public should see there's a lot of information that I think is missing from that, and we don't know is the hard part. We don't know what's missing. As I said, they even redacted the titles, so we don't even know what the subject matter is. So, you know, there's questions there. I understand certainly that some things have to be redacted, but there was an opportunity to talk about it in the House of Assembly, to debate it, as the minister formally said. These things should be debated in the House of Assembly, and we haven't been given that opportunity. So Newfoundlanders and Labradorians won't get the full story.
5: That is Liberal leader John Hogan. We also heard from Energy Minister Lloyd Parrott, and the phone lines are open. We'd love to hear your thoughts on all this. The text line is 709-273-5211. It's 6:30. 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
8: We have blue sky and metro temperature already at 11 degrees. Good morning. I'm Brian Mador. RCMP in Grand Falls, Windsor need the public's help in their search for two teenagers who went out for an ATV ride yesterday and failed to return home. 17-year-old Lily Hurley and 16-year-old Kenneth Norris left the area on a quad around 2:45 yesterday afternoon. There has been no sign of the whereabouts, as police have been unable to reach either teen via cell phone. The quad is an orange 2018 Can-Am Outlander, license plate number VGZ276. The two are known to frequent the areas of Main Street West and New Bay Road. Kenneth was wearing a white and orange helmet and was carrying a backpack. Authorities are unsure what Lily was wearing at the time. Anybody with info asked to contact the authorities. A man is facing a long list of charges following an alleged kidnapping in the metro region. VOCM's Richard Duggan has that story.
24: The Royal Newfoundland Constabulary was called on Monday around 8 a.m. to reports of a woman in distress at a business on Thorburn Road. The woman, who police believe was taken against her will from a home in Mount Pearl, was found a short time later. The woman's partner, a 28-year-old man, is facing numerous charges including kidnapping, forcible confinement, assault with a weapon, and assault causing bodily harm. The investigation is ongoing, and police are in the process of tracking the movements of a white 2019 Subaru Impreza hatchback with the license plate number JJW647. The vehicle has a black front bumper, which is damaged. The vehicle is believed to have been driving around the metro area from midnight to just after 12:30 on Monday. Investigators are also hoping to speak with people who are at the Thorburn Road Tim Hortons around 9:30 Monday morning. Anyone with information is asked to contact the RNC. A full list of charges against the accused, as well as a picture of the vehicle, can be found online at VOCM.com. Richard Duggan, VOCM, Local News Now.
8: The RNC police dog chased down a couple of suspected robbers in the Center City area early last night. Officers were patrolling the area shortly after the robbery, around 6 o'clock, when they spotted two dodgy-looking characters. Police ordered them to halt, but the two men took off on foot. K-9 caught up with the pair, ages 23 and 24. Each has been charged with robbery, resisting arrest, and breaches. In other news, Public Utilities Board has put up the price of all fuels. Gas jumps by 5.8 cents a liter, diesel 5.7 cents on the island, 8.2 cents in Labrador West. Furnace oil up by about 5 cents. Price of stove oil in Lab West increases by nearly 8 cents. A woman who left a business in the east end of St. John's just after somebody had taken merchandise has been arrested. The 29-year-old suspect, who left the business yesterday afternoon just before officers arrived, was located a short distance away. Already with a warrant out for her arrest, she was released on a charge of theft under $5,000. It is 6:34. Up next, we'll have your traffic and weather.
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5: Good Wednesday morning. It's gorgeous out. It really is. Like, there's some cloud coverage on the go down the south coast. And, okay, there's some here as well in and around the Kenmount Road area. But also sunshine. I love it. I do have my sunglasses with me once more today, so I'm feeling pretty good about that. We will see slowdowns at Portugal Cove Road and Major's Path today, especially if you're, like, coming from the airport heading towards St. John's. You're definitely going to be caught up in those lane reductions. They're putting a large culvert across Portugal Cove Road, and that will be right in the area of Virginia River. If you live in the area, you know where that is. Belle Island Ferry Service, it's the Comatic and the Flander sailing on the two ferry schedule. Marine Atlantic canceled the 11:45 a.m. crossing and the 6:30 from Port of Basque, but it's looking good for the rest of the afternoon evening. That's your VOCM traffic. I'm Jerry Lynn Mackey.
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8: St. John's Metro, rest of the Avalon, Clarenville. Nice day today. Sunny, still on the breezy side, up around 50 or so, similar to yesterday, high of 18. Tonight, clear, winds 50 to low 9. More sunshine on Thursday. Winds down to 30, thank heavens, and a high of 19. Central, sunshine, next couple of days. Temperature 17, 18, but winds 40. 40 or 50 all the way. South coast drizzle this morning, but sun this afternoon. Winds 40, a high of 18. Going to have drizzle fog moving back in by lunchtime tomorrow. And the west coast, southwest coast, northern peninsula, cloud and 17 for the next 2 days. Winds around 30 or 40. Right now in Metro, we have some blue sky out there. Winds at about 40 at the airport. And temperature already at 11 degrees. I'll be back with an update at 7 o'clock for VOCM News. I'm Brian Medore.
23: Thank you so much, Brian. It is 6:37 here on your VOCM Mornings. I'm Russell with Jerry Lynn. We have a new question of the day, and it's already generating a few thoughts. Do you have an emergency kit prepared in your home? It's always good to have some things on hand in case, you know, you get an extended period of a power outage and things like that. And you can vote yes or no on that at VOCM.com. But of course, we'd love to hear a little bit more about what you might have in that emergency kit. We were talking about some odd things that maybe you wouldn't think to put in an emergency kit. We had one texter get hold of us this morning. Some food for the kitties.
5: Yes.
23: I knew you'd like that.
5: You know what? I don't think I have that in my...
23: There you go.
5: Know, they've got lots of food. They let us know when it's they can't see the bottom of the bowl, right? Or when they can see it. Yeah, I think Snowmageddon did something to residents in this province in that more people probably thought about having an emergency kit after that horrible storm that shut down the metro area for like 9 days or something.
23: Well, we would love to hear what you've got in your emergency kit. If it's usually the same old things, we have heard that, but more the merrier. 709-273-5211. You can text us. You can also leave us a voicemail at that number as well from anywhere on the island. And just because you're lovely, we have got ourselves a VOCM travel mug that we'll be giving away to one of our correspondents this morning. And you can also pick up a Golf Shots gift card. It's good for $30 worth of indoor golf or maybe a cocktail or two over at Golf Shots. We'd love to hear from you on all of that. We'll give away another travel mug later this morning. In the meantime, do get in touch with the text or a voicemail, 709-273-5211.
5: Well, St. John's International Airport is preparing for some growth over the next decade. During their annual public meeting yesterday, CEO Dennis Hogan revealed that over 1.4 million passengers filed through YYT in 2025, and they expect that number to keep growing. VOCM's Richard Duggan questions Hogan about that projected growth.
14: We have done a lot of work on forecasting. We work with a company called InterVistas that does passenger traffic forecasting for a range of different airports throughout the world, including here in Canada. And what we're seeing evolve is a potential forecast that if you look at a relatively conservative growth rate of somewhere between 2.5% to 3%, in about 10 years or so, over the next decade, we could move from where we are now, about 1.4 million passengers per year, upwards of 2 million. And with that projection, even a few years after that, we could see it surpass the 2.3 million passenger mark. So in order to accommodate that future growth, we have to plan now and build and renovate infrastructure that will meet that demand. So we last did a major infrastructure project with the expansion of the terminal on the east side of the terminal. We do have plans to expand the west side to really address some of the congestion issues in our baggage hall and the arrivals area. But if you look at the original terminal that was built in 2001, before the extension in 2018, it was designed to handle 900,000 passengers. So we've long exceeded that mark of 900,000. The new east expansion can handle up to 2.3 million. However, our arrivals area still is designed for 900,000. Now, we've been getting by, of course, you know, we're able to function quite well. But for the long term, we really have to consider expanding the west side of the terminal and refurbishing our whole arrival area. We'd add a couple of additional departure gates and some additional concessions as well. So we're exploring all of that currently.
15: I know that the airport is always looking to expand its flight offerings. Could something like this, these projections, you know, that we could see over 2 million in passenger traffic, do you think that bodes well in terms of attracting more airlines and more offerings here at the airport?
14: I believe so, because right now you're seeing a lot of those trends in airports in this country and other parts of the world that are upgrading infrastructure. It's really all about the passenger experience. And one of the factors that airlines will take into account is the nature of the amenities, the airport, what's on offer in terms of infrastructure capacity. And that's one element. In addition to that, of course, there has to be a business case. There has to be the right revenue model for the airline to allocate its precious resources in the terms of aircraft and crews and all of the overhead costs that go with introducing, say, a new nonstop route. But the full package together with the right business case, the right infrastructure in place here at YYT, we would anticipate we would see growth in terms of our offerings for commercial passenger services, whether that be an expansion potentially of frequencies with existing routes or the possible introduction of new routes. And further, we could also see some of our more seasonal routes perhaps go year-round. So there's a number of different ways to look at that potential growth, and we're exploring all of that currently, and we meet with the airlines regularly to talk about these types of things.
5: And that is Dennis Hogan. He is the CEO at St. John's International Airport, and he was having a chat with VOCM's Richard Duggan after the conclusion of their annual general meeting yesterday. It is coming up on 6:43.
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23: And here's your Wednesday weather. First for St. John's, the Metro, rest of the Avalon, and Clarenville. A sunny day ahead, and we'll get to a high of 18 degrees. Might be a bit windy in spots. Clear overnight. The winds will die down tomorrow on Thursday, and expect a sunny day with temperature highs of 19. Across central Newfoundland, it's a mix of sun and cloud today and a high of 17. Clear skies overnight. Tomorrow, more sunshine and a high of 18. For the south coast, some drizzle this morning, but otherwise sunny this afternoon and a high of 18 degrees, clear overnight, and some drizzle and fog moving in by lunch hour tomorrow, and we'll see a high of 15 on Thursday. And finally, for the west coast, the southwest coast and northern peninsula, it's a cloudy day ahead, but a high of 17 degrees to look forward to, clear skies overnight, and Thursday also remaining cloudy, but again a high of 17.
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5: Now let's head over to the VOCM newsroom and take a peek at some of our top headlines this morning. The NDP has questioned what it calls clear use of AI on social media posts, one shared by Premier Tony Wakeham. This just 24 hours after the Premier indicated that the use of AI, quote, cannot continue. A man is facing a long list of charges following an alleged kidnapping in the metro region. And St. John's International Airport preparing for some substantial growth over the next 10 years. 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
23: And on this day, it is Wednesday, the 6th of May, and back in 1997, both Joni Mitchell and Neil Young skipped their inductions into the Rock and Roll Hall of Fame. For her part, Joni Mitchell had just found out that the daughter she gave up for adoption 32 years earlier had reconnected with her. Meanwhile, for those that did show up, it was an induction for the Bee Gees, Buffalo Springfield, who I believe Neil Young might have been a member of. There's also the Jackson 5 going in that year, Parliament Funkadelic, as well as the gospel singer Mahalia Jackson. Also going in that year, another set of bandmates of Neil Young, although he wasn't on this recording. It is Crosby, Stills, and Nash with Southern Cross.

0: Stephen Stills on the lead vocal there for Crosby, Stills, and Nash. And the lads were big fans of sailing back in the day. And the track is Southern Cross from 1983. And it was on this day back in 1997 when they were induced into the Rock and Roll Hall of Fame. It is 6:55 now here on your VOCM Mornings. I'm Russell with Jerry Lynn. Well, it's a double dose of safety today as we go on duty with the RNC. Now, this week marks Canada Road Safety Week, and the month of May is set aside for Motorcycle Safety Month. Both drivers and riders have an interest in watching out for each other. However, as we'll hear in a moment, the issue of road safety continues to be one that confounds and perplexes law enforcement. Constable Stephanie Myers joins me once again from the Royal Newfoundland Constabulary. Good morning, Constable Myers.
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2: How much of a week like this, where you can draw attention to something that is odd, that, you know, you're kind of surprised more people don't respond to, or at least don't know when they're out there on the roads, whether it's for driving their cars or driving motorcycles?
1: Yeah, absolutely. Our officers, you know, operational patrol officers, traffic services, we are enforcing the Highway Traffic Act, the criminal code 24/7 on our roadways. And yet here we are, we still see people driving impaired, breaching the Highway Traffic Act. So as much as we preach it and, you know, post our information and educate the public, it's still happening. Mm-hmm. So this week is very important to draw some extra attention and awareness to the safety of our roadways and to get everybody on board.
2: At some level, sometimes it's hard to get through to the people who you really want to get through to. How much of a month like this for road safety and motorcycle awareness safety is about trying to get through to friends and family to be an influence on someone who maybe doesn't take this stuff as seriously as they should?
1: Yeah, I mean, if you're

0: safety, motorcycle awareness safety, is about trying to get through to friends and family to be an influence on someone who maybe doesn't take this stuff as seriously as they should.
1: Yeah, I mean, if you're not going to listen to the police, at least listen to your friends and family. We all have a duty to keep everybody on our roadway safe. As the operator of a motor vehicle, do not drive impaired. You are putting yourself at risk, and you are putting everyone else at risk as well. It's just completely unfair. Our officers work tirelessly to keep our roads safe, and it's just so frustrating that we have to, you know, continue to charge people with impaired driving and dangerous driving behaviors, because everybody knows better, and they are avoidable incidences. So as much as we educate and make people aware, we all still make choices, and we need to make better choices. Mm-hmm. But if you're not going to listen to my spiel, at least listen to your friends and family, and be safe for their sake.
0: We are absolutely riveted, Constable Stephanie, about all of this. We're listening to every word. We're hanging off every word here this morning. The thing about motorcyclists, my brother's a motorcyclist, and it seems like, I mean, they're keenly aware of their own safety because they're obviously not encased in metal. How much of the issues around motorcycles do involve people in cars, and how much we need to be conscious of these vehicles when we're out driving our vehicles?
1: May is Motorcycle Safety Awareness Month. And I think for Newfoundland, you know, May and June, that's when we hope it warms up and we're seeing a lot more motorcycles on our roadways. It's important to remember that as motorists, we all share the roads, and we need to be on the lookout for motorcycles. Take that extra second to check over your shoulder. They all are smaller. They can be in our blind spots. We need to spend extra time looking for them. And again, there's some onus on the riders as well. You know, wear your reflective and appropriate attire, and be very cautious when maneuvering our roadways.
0: Is there anything in particular that motorcyclists often will forget or easily overlook when it comes to their own safety on their bikes?
1: Again, I think it's just a two-way street. We need the motorcyclists have to be aware and, you know, cautious of their surroundings, and other motorists too need to remember that we share the roads and to be on the lookout for them as well.
0: It's hopefully a week of folks being mindful, and that's often the big thing takeaway from a week like this. It's Canada Road Safety Week, and that also dovetails with May being Motorcycle Safety Month across the province. And just a little reminder when you're driving that you have to be careful, not just for your own safety, but for those who are you share the road with, for sure. And Constable Steph Myers joins us each Wednesday for On Duty with the Royal Newfoundland Constabulary. Constable Myers, thank you so much for joining us again.
1: Thank you. And again, we're continuing to urge anyone to report dangerous or impaired driving to 911.
0: All right. So we've got about a few seconds here now before we go to the top of the clock. And in addition to everything that's going on, one of the things that you might want to do is let us know about your mom. It's Mother's Day this weekend. Maybe your mom's really charming when she's on her motorbike. Well, each weekday evening from 6 to 9, you can tell Greg Smith what makes your mom the diamond of all moms. 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
3: Plate VGZ276. The two are known to frequent the areas of Main Street West and New Bay Road. Kenneth was wearing a white and orange helmet, was carrying a backpack. Authorities are unsure what Lily was wearing at the time. Anybody with info on the whereabouts of the two teens asked to contact the authorities. A man is facing a long list of charges following an alleged kidnapping in the metro region. VOCM's Richard Duggan on that story.
4: The Royal Newfoundland Constabulary was called on Monday around 8 a.m. to reports of a woman in distress at a business on Thorburn Road. The woman, who police believe was taken against her will from a home in Mount Pearl, was found a short time later. The woman's partner, a 28-year-old man, is facing numerous charges including kidnapping, forcible confinement, assault with a weapon, and assault causing bodily harm. The investigation is ongoing, and police are in the process of tracking the movements of a white 2019 Subaru Impreza hatchback with a license plate number JJW647. The vehicle has a black front bumper, which is damaged. The

0: vehicle is believed to have been driving around the metro area from midnight to just after 12:30 on Monday. Investigators are also hoping to speak with people who are at the Thorburn Road Tim Hortons around 9:30 Monday morning. Anyone with information is asked to contact the RNC. A full list of charges against the accused, as well as a picture of the vehicle, can be found online at VOCM.com. Richard Duggan, VOCM, Local News Now.
1: The RNC police dog chased down a couple of suspected robbers in the Center City area early last night. Officers were patrolling the area shortly after the robbery, around 6 o'clock, when they spotted two dodgy-looking characters. Police ordered them to halt, but the two men took off on foot. K-9 caught up with the pair, ages 23 and 24. Each has been charged with robbery, resisting arrest, and breaches. One has also facing firearms charges. A woman who left a business in the East End of St. John's just after somebody had taken merchandise has been arrested. The 29-year-old suspect, who left the business yesterday afternoon just before officers arrived, was located a short distance away. Already with a warrant out for her arrest, she was released on a charge of theft under $5,000. There will be a test of the National Alert Ready System this morning. An alert will be sent out through radio, television, and most smartphones, 9:55 Newfoundland Daylight Time, 5 to 10, 9:25 in most of Labrador. Alert Ready is a system used to deliver important messages to people during emergency situations. The Public Utilities Board has put up the price of all fuels. Gas jumps by almost 6 cents a litre. Diesel increases by 5.7 cents on the island, 8.2 cents in Lab West. Furnace oil up by about 5 cents. And price of stove oil in Lab West also goes up significantly. The opposition concerned after learning that lawyer Byrne Coffey and lawyer and former cabinet minister Jerome Kennedy were hired by the provincial government earlier this year to review the Churchill Falls MOU. Kennedy served as Minister of Finance and Minister of Natural Resources under Danny Williams. Lawyer Byrne Coffey was an outspoken opponent of the Muskrat Falls project as part of Group 2041. Premier Tony Wakeham says Kennedy and Coffey will review the committee's report on the Churchill Falls MOU delivered to government last week. Liberal leader John Hogan says it's time for the Premier to make his intentions on the MOU clear.
2: So why is the government continuing to hire people who've already given their opinion on the MOU? Why doesn't the Premier just say, we're not doing the MOU, it's very clear we're having people tell us what they think and they don't think it's a good deal. Why are they wasting our time, our money, Newfoundland and Labradorians, taxpayers' money? It's just a big sham. These people have already expressed their opinion.
1: Premier Tony Wakeham responded.
3: The big mistake that people make is focusing on individuals and not on the issue. But in focusing on individuals, think about Mr. Kennedy's reputation since he left politics. He is one of the most brilliant lawyers in the province of Newfoundland and Labrador. And for us to be able to retain him along with Mr. Coffey, who is another brilliant lawyer, to be able to have them come in and help us make sure that the people of Newfoundland and Labrador, that as we move forward, we get the best deal possible for Newfoundland and Labrador. And I'm delighted to have both of them.
1: And St. John's International Airport preparing for some substantial growth over the next decade. During their annual public meeting yesterday, CEO Dennis Hogan revealed that over 1.4 million passengers filed through YYT in 2025. Says based on a relatively conservative growth rate of between 2.5 and 3%, forecasts indicate that the airport could exceed 2 million passengers annually in the next 10 years. Hogan says planning for that growth includes some significant expansions. As the east side of the terminal was expanded in 2018, future plans include work on the west side.
4: But if you look at the original terminal that was built in 2001, before the extension in 2018, it was designed to handle 900,000 passengers. So we've long exceeded that mark of 900,000. The new east expansion can handle up to 2.3 million. However, our arrivals area still is designed for 900,000. Now, we've been getting by, of course, we're able to function quite well. But for the long term, we really have to consider expanding the west side of the terminal and refurbishing our whole arrival area.
1: Sports: Blue Jays probably deserved a better fate last night, but the bullpen let one slip away. They lose 4-3 to Tampa Bay. They play this afternoon, 2:30 against the Rays. Colorado beats Minnesota, 2-0 lead there. Who cares about any of that stuff? Here's the big one is Montreal-Buffalo, 8:30 tonight, first game in that series. 7 minutes after 7 o'clock up next, traffic and weather.
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8: Good morning. Good morning. Great to stay up late. It's a beautiful morning. Can you tell? I feel wonderful. I hope you do as well. Driving conditions pretty good for the most part right across the island. Still some fog lingering around parts of the southwest coast, Burgio. Thick layer of fog there. We're going to continue to see slowdowns today at the overpass there above Waterford Bridge Road on Columbus Drive. Now, I went through there over the weekend and there was only one lane that was reduced, and it was northbound on Columbus, so that may still be the case, and that's really where the heavy traffic is coming from this morning, so that is a delay for drivers. There's also going to be slowdowns continuing this week on Portugal Cove Road. They're putting in a giant culvert there at Virginia River, so significant delays expected on Portugal Cove Road, lane reductions, diversions as well, mainly impacting people who are like coming from the airport. So Belle Island Ferry Service, it's the Comatic and the Flanders on the two-vessel schedule. Marine Atlantic, they've canceled the 11:45 crossing from Portabasque, but they look good for the rest of the day. That's your VOCM traffic. I'm Jerry Lynn Mackey.

0: Weather forecast now, St. John's Metro, rest of the Avalon and Clarenville, sunshine today, still on the breezy side, around 50 or so, temperature low up into the high teens, 18 degrees forecast high. Clear skies tonight, winds 50, the low 9, now winds finally ease up tomorrow, sunshine, winds 30 and a high of darn close to 20 degrees. Central Newfoundland, mix of sun and clouds, 17 degrees today, same thing for tomorrow, winds 40 all the way through. South coast, drizzle this morning, sun this afternoon, 18 degrees, looks like drizzle fog moving back in by lunchtime tomorrow. In the west coast, southwest coast, northern peninsula, cloud and 17 for the next 2 days. Right now in Metro, we have some blue sky, bit of a breeze out there, temperature is now 12 degrees. 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I'm Brian Madore.
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3: Good morning. It is 11 minutes after 7 o'clock here on your VOCM Mornings. Thanks for keeping us company here on a Tuesday. I'm Russell.
4: No, it's not Tuesday anymore.
3: No, it's Wednesday.
4: Thank goodness. Holy crow, it's only Wednesday.
3: I've been behind all week.
4: That's because I was off on Monday, and that's, I think that threw you off,
3: yeah,
4: right?
3: Totally.
4: When I arrived, you felt like it was Monday all over again.
3: Well, on a very busy Wednesday, we're going to hear from the Canadian Federation of Students and some of the thoughts they're having over, well, Memorial University.
4: You know, it's timely because before we check in with Nicholas Keough, we're going to hear from Dr. Janet Morrison, president of Memorial University, about the structural review that's coming.
3: All right, let's take a quick look at our question of the day. It's up at VOCM.com. You can vote yes or no on this question today. Do you have an emergency kit prepared in your home? You might have a whole bunch of different things in it. Could be batteries, could be a flashlight, it could be cat food.
4: Dehydrated meals,
3: cat food. But at the same time, maybe you got something that you also put in the car as well to be ready. We'd love to hear what your preparation kit looks like. So text us, 709-273-5211. That's 709-273-5211. We're going to give away a VOCM travel mug a little bit later on as you sip and listen to the radio. And we also got a gift card from our friends at Golf Shots. Good for $30 worth of beverages or maybe a little indoor golf fun as well. And we'll give that away a little bit later on this morning. Jim texted to say, emergency kit, I got enough trouble keeping food in the house.
4: Right.
3: So lots of people got some opinions this morning. We're anxious to hear yours as well. Again, 709-273-5211. You can text or you'll leave a voicemail from anywhere on the island this morning.
4: Memorial University, of course, gearing up for a major structural review. Now, the Board of Regents has directed MUN President Dr. Janet Morrison to examine the university's academic and administrative setup. Morrison says the process will be consultative and engaged, with a focus on scrutinizing administrative spending and adapting to shifting enrollment numbers. I had an opportunity to sit down with President Morrison at Memorial University to learn more. It was a $23 million shortfall that needed to be found. Where is that shortfall now?
5: Well, we're just in the process of completing year end for 2025-2026. I will say, and happy to have that conversation after year end goes to the board. What I will offer is that colleagues all across our campuses took that obligation seriously. We've made good progress, but that there is still work to be done and difficult decisions that need to be made. This review, the initiation of this review, is really the next step in ensuring Memorial's long-term sustainability. And so I'm looking forward to digging into this with my colleagues.
4: But there's no number sort of left on the table right now as of yet.
5: So we have no target reduction tied to this work. There are really two goals. So the first, again, is to ensure that we're being as efficient, as effective, as accountable as possible. The second goal, frankly, is to ensure that the way we're organized is responsive to and supportive of our priorities, academic quality, research intensity, and the student experience, never losing sight of our special obligation to Newfoundland and Labrador. Now, I know you'll be looking at the organizational structure of the university. So could we see merging of departments or faculties? What will it look like?
6: So no predetermined outcome at this point. What I will say is that if you, you know, Memorial typically benchmarks itself against a number of universities across the country. And across that kind of cohort, the range is from 5 to 15 faculties. Memorial has 18. If we, for example, look at Simon Fraser University, ranked number one by Maclean's in terms of comprehensive universities in the country, they have about 30,000 students, so bigger than Memorial, 10 faculties. Carleton is also a benchmark for us, about 31,000 students. They have 5 faculties. They're in rank number 4. So we know that there are others who are doing things differently, who may be differently organized. And I think there are lots of exemplars for us to look to as, again, we focus on being efficient and effective, but also accountable.
5: Dr. Morrison, do you think that these changes will lead to job losses at the university?
6: That is not the intent or the focus. Memorial is contracting. So not by design. We have 2,000 fewer students now than we had in 2021. And we're expecting a further decline of about 12% between now and 2030. And so not a goal, not an aspiration. It is what's forecasted. And so the intent of this process is to engage the Memorial community and all of the people in this province who champion the university in architecting our future so that we're ready.
5: What will be the most difficult part of this for you?
6: Oh, that's a good question. You know, change is really hard. And my colleagues at Memorial, and again, the people who champion this university, and there are so many of them across Newfoundland and Labrador, this community has undergone significant change. They have undergone and endured significant cuts over time. We need innovation. We need creativity brought to this process. We need everybody to lean in. And so my encouragement, my ask, is that people find the energy to do that, so that we are all well served by the outcome.
5: And I mean, you're clearly benchmarking with other universities, as you mentioned. Are other universities seeing these struggles as well in these times?
6: Absolutely. I think every university across Canada is reflecting on and then critically assessing how they're organized. You know, revenue challenges are not Memorial's alone. We're seeing that again all across Canada. There are examples, I think, that we can look to. There's some work at Toronto Metropolitan University to pull together unique disciplines in different ways. I was looking at the University of Prince Edward Island, again, the only university in a province. They have 10 faculties. They have pulled together really interesting programming in different spaces, particularly around design engineering. So I think there are lots of comparators. There are also exemplars. But we need to contemplate, reimagine what Memorial needs, what Newfoundland and Labrador needs.
5: And as you mentioned when you started, you know, change can be very difficult. Did you have a sense that you would be a change maker, you would have a difficult job ahead of you when accepting the position of president?
6: Oh, I had a pretty good sense. People were pretty frank. What I would say is that I continue to feel such resonance with the priorities of Memorial University and my colleagues. So always, academic quality, research intensity, the student experience, our special obligation to the province, that's an incredible North Star. And yes, change is hard, but if we stay focused on what matters most, and this review is about ensuring that we are focused on and resourcing what matters most, if we can do that, I really believe that the future is brighter.
4: And that is my conversation with MUN President Dr. Janet Morrison. What do the students think about all this? How will they be impacted? Well, stick around. Nicholas Keogh, chairperson of the Canadian Federation of Students, joins us next.
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3: And here's your Wednesday weather. First for St. John's, the Metro, rest of the Avalon, and Clarenville. A sunny day ahead, and we'll get to a high of 18 degrees. Might be a bit windy in spots. Clear overnight. The winds will die down tomorrow on Thursday, and expect a sunny day with temperature highs of 19. Across central Newfoundland, it's a mix of sun and cloud today and a high of 17. Clear skies overnight. Tomorrow, more sunshine and a high of 18. For the south coast, some drizzle this morning, but otherwise sunny this afternoon and a high of 18 degrees. Clear overnight and some drizzle and fog moving in by lunch hour tomorrow, and we'll see a high of 15 on Thursday. And finally, for the West Coast, the Southwest Coast, and Northern Peninsula, it's a cloudy day ahead, but a high of 17 degrees to look forward to. Clear skies overnight, and Thursday also remaining cloudy, but again a high of 17.
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4: Now let's head over to the VOCM newsroom and take a peek at some of our top headlines this morning. The RNC police dog chased down a couple of suspected robbers in the Center City area early last night. Public Utilities Board has put up the price of all fuels, and this is a big day at McDonald's restaurants with proceeds from products sold going to children's charities. We'll have these topics and more for your next VOCM News, and that's coming up during the Major Cast, 7:45.
3: 7:25 here on your VOCM Mornings. The Canadian Federation of Students is raising concerns about MUN's review of its faculty and school structure. The CFS is also warning it could signal a shift towards a smaller institution. Well, for more on this, I'm joined by Nick Keogh. He's a chairperson of the Canadian Federation of Students for Newfoundland and Labrador. He joins us this morning. Good morning, Nick. How are you? Nice to see you again.
17: Good morning. Thank you for having me.
3: Just a couple of brief thoughts on what you heard from Janet Morrison and what you're hearing about this potential review.
17: Yeah, what I'm hearing from Janet Morrison is obviously there is an understanding that there's less funding nowadays than there used to be from the provincial government, also from the federal government. And we're seeing a complete willingness, unfortunately, from the university administration to move towards a smaller university. It's something that Dr. Morrison has pretty much explicitly said that change is coming and that it's about contracting the university. And it's something that students and faculty and staff are really concerned about. I've heard from my labor partners in the faculty and staff unions, as well as our four student unions at MUN. We're all really concerned about what that means for Memorial, and we're quite disturbed that Memorial seems to be very ready and willing to contract when we only have one university in this province.
3: I want to ask you about that, though, because certainly we've heard at the provincial level, and we certainly heard at the federal level, that there is going to be more of a focus on what, quote-unquote, the skilled trades, laborer jobs and so forth, which could be good news for CNA. But because of the nature of the things that Memorial has done over the decades, not necessarily good news for them.
17: Yeah, I mean, I think it's really important. I think it's a great conversation that we're really having as a country right now, as a province, on what education means and why it's important. Because why education is important does not only have to do with what the labor market needs, although that's incredibly important as well. Education is a right in itself. It's really important that we value education as its own thing outside of what it can bring to specifically to the labor market. Everyone deserves to have a right to an education, and we don't want to see less opportunity for people in Newfoundland and Labrador.
3: You're right that universities have traditionally been places of higher learning, not necessarily as job factories, but there's no doubt that that's an element of what they do. I want to ask you about this because, you know, we're seeing with, you know, the AI revolution, you know, lawyers a few years from now won't need legal assistance to draw up all those court cases that they need to cite in court. They can use AI to do that sort of things. AI can do architecture, you know, or design buildings and so forth. How much do universities need to think about what kind of training they do offer the students that end up there?
17: I mean, I definitely think there's conversations to be had about how education is changing and how higher education is changing, but I don't think that means that we need to get smaller. I think that there's a presumption that enrollment is going down, which it's definitely has been going down in the last few years, but I think there's a presumption on why that is, which I would not say is correct. I think it leaves out a few major factors, such as the lack of government funding and increases in tuition fees, and I think that there's always a future for higher education. Even if definitely there are things that change with the introduction of AI and the more regular use of AI, I think there's still a place for higher education. There's still a right that people have to access higher education. And so I'm really concerned with the idea of downsizing faculties and schools into departments. I'm really concerned about just the idea of any contracting at all.
3: I know you represent students, so as we move forward with this, what do you think is the role of students? What's their voice in all of this?
17: Yeah, I think that, again, it's just to voice their concern, voice opposition to cuts, because I do think that the university administration and the provincial government are both pretty okay with cuts, unfortunately, right now. We need to see, in the provincial budget last week, we needed to see a much greater investment into Memorial to really stop these cuts from happening, and we didn't see that. So I think we're seeing the university and the provincial government work in tandem to essentially enact these cuts that are going to harm students, faculty, and staff alike. And what was really disturbing, I think, for myself, hearing, I think I heard on a few interviews, Dr. Morrison say that she wouldn't have wanted anything else from the budget. She was just happy with stable and predictable funding, which is shocking. And honestly, it's really offensive when we have people who are losing their jobs because we don't have enough money at the university anymore. I think the least that a president could do is ask for more money for the institution.
3: There's a lot there to still move forward. I'm sure we'll hear more about this review as we move along. But in the meantime, the Canadian Federation of Students is urging the review of the faculty and school structure at Memorial University to get a little more consideration. Nick Keogh is chairperson of the CFS for Newfoundland and Labrador. Nick, I thank you so much for your perspective again.
17: Thank you.
3: And it is 7:31.
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23: 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Why aren't we doing that more? 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Why don't you come back for the concert next month? 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
4: Now let's head over to the VOCM newsroom and check in on some of our top headlines this morning. The NDP has questioned what it's calling a clear use of AI on social media with a post by the Premier, Tony Wakeham. This just 24 hours after the Premier indicated that the use of AI, quote, cannot continue. A man is facing a long list of charges following an alleged kidnapping in the metro region. And St. John's International Airport is preparing for some substantial growth over the next decade. These topics and more, but for a look at national headlines, Russell.
3: Yes, speaking of AI, Canada's telecom workers are calling for government restrictions on the use of artificial intelligence. The opposition questioned government Tuesday on what is not in the Beta Nord agreement. And there will be a test today of the National Alert Ready system. It's coming up this morning. 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Expected around 9:55 this morning. That's 9:55. More details coming up in about 9 minutes here on your VOCM Mornings.
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4: Good Wednesday morning and pretty good driving conditions right across the island this morning. Still some foggy conditions enveloping the Burgio area, though, so little to no visibility for the time being. We're going to see slowdowns at Portugal Cove Road, a Major's Path again today, especially if you're like coming from like the airport heading towards Higgins Line. That was the big slowdown yesterday and the day before. They're putting in a giant culvert there on Portugal Cove Road at Virginia River. So with that, well, it's going to be a roundabout someday. Someday. Ages and ages. Just hence. But for the time being, there will be lane reductions and diversions as well. Another slowdown for drivers I'm seeing on Columbus Drive, where it goes over Waterford Bridge Road. So just a lane reduction there as well, and watch for crews working in the area. Belle Island Ferry Service, Comatic and the Flanders, and Marine Atlantic, they're not sailing at 11:45 a.m., but they look good for the rest of the day. That's your VOCM Traffic. I'm Jerry Lynn Mackey.
3: And let's get a look now at our weather forecast, a little more detail on it. And to help me with that, I spoke with Dale Foote. He's at the Gander Weather Office of Environment Canada. And Dale's got a first look at what's going to happen through the balance of the day today, Wednesday.
7: Well, today is it's a nice day. We have a ridge of high pressure sitting to the south, and that's giving us some strong southwesterly winds, but it's generally going to be a mix of sun and cloud today. If you don't see any cloud where you are right now, most areas will see some sun mixing through. Winds gusting between 40 and 60, and highs near 18, except near 8 to 12 in onshore winds. Tonight, continuing with the effects of that ridge to the south, variable cloud, a little bit of fog developing over southern Newfoundland as the low level winds bring us a more moist air mass up over us. As winds diminish a bit to south, 20 to 40 kilometers per hour, and lows between 5 and 9, except for over northern peninsula, I expect lows around 2 degrees. And Thursday, again, a continuation of the sun and the cloud for eastern Newfoundland. Increasing cloudiness elsewhere, and with fog continuing for southern Newfoundland, and winds increasing again to strong southerlies between 40 and 60 kilometers per hour, gusting up to 80 in the Rec House area for Thursday, and continuing nice and warm, eight highs around 19 degrees or so, and again, 6 to 12 in onshore winds. We do have rain coming in for Thursday evening ahead of a trough that's approaching from the west, and that rain will continue for most areas for almost all day Friday. A clearing trend on Saturday. We do have some isolated showers for central and northeastern areas for Saturday, maybe even the chance of a thunder shower there on Saturday, but sunny for Sunday. It's nice this time of year.
3: Little watering to go with Saturday or Friday, you say, but for the most part, a little watering doesn't go astray at this time of year to kind of keep the suppression of the forest fires, that's for sure.
7: Absolutely. We were talking to one of our volunteer weather observers once last weekend and earlier the week and down around Lethbridge area, and she was talking about how it really is dry. Mm-hmm. You wouldn't have thought about it, all the snow we've had, but conditions are drier than what you'd hope, so yeah, the rain won't go astray.
3: That's Dale Foote from the Gander Weather Office of Environment Canada for us here this morning on your VOCM. It is now 7:40 here on the program, and some breaking news that we were picking up this morning. RCMP in Grand Falls, Windsor need the public's help in a search for two teenagers. They went out on an ATV ride yesterday and failed to return home. The person who handles media communications for the RCMP is Corporal Jesse O'Donoghue, and he joins me now. Corporal O'Donoghue, good morning. How are you?
8: Good. How are you, sir?
3: And tell us about the two people involved in this. What are their names and what were the details of their disappearance?
8: Late last evening, Grand Falls Windsor RCMP were called to assist in looking for a pair of missing youth. The youth are Kenneth Norris, who's 16 years of age, and Lily Hurley, who is 17 years of age.
3: And they went missing yesterday afternoon?
8: That's right. We're told that the two of them were last seen at about 2:45 p.m., so just before 3 o'clock, and they had departed an area in the town on an ATV, and late last night they hadn't yet returned, which of course was a concern for their families, who then contacted the police.
3: I know this is all still fairly early, but how well known were they for, you know, going out on their ATV or being out and about like that?
8: It does seem like this is a pretty common occurrence for these two youth. They do have areas in and around town and that area that they genuinely frequent. And of course, the family had taken some steps to check those areas and other known locations that they visit before contacting police. And at this time, you know, our officers have launched a missing persons investigation and have also engaged exploits ground search and rescue. And there was a search that was initiated and conducted throughout the night.
3: What do we know about their ride?
8: So the two are operating a 2018 Can-Am Outlander Quad. It's orange in color, so it's a very visible machine. It is bearing a license plate, VGZ276, so that will also help your listeners in identifying this quad. So we're asking anyone with any information, obviously, on their current whereabouts or any sightings that may have occurred, you know, throughout yesterday afternoon into the evening. We're asking those people to contact us with that information.
3: Now, one other thing I want to ask you about is the area in which we know that these two teens were known to frequent. What do you know about that? What do you need to know from anybody who's got property in that area?
8: Yeah, so of course, we're told that they're known to visit the Beothuk area, which is Main Street West, and the New Bay Road area on this ATV. So, of course, anyone that resides in those particular areas, but really everywhere, we're asking you to view any video surveillance footage you may have, you know, whether it's a Ring doorbell camera or dash camera footage, to see if you can pick up any sightings of this ATV or either of these youth, and to contact police with any sightings at all.
3: What have you been able to find out about how to communicate them? Were they traveling with any sort of cell phones or anything?
8: our understanding is that they were carrying cell phones with them, which is common as well. But unfortunately, their family and the officers that are involved in this investigation haven't been able to reach the pair yet on either of these phones. So, our efforts continue. Our investigation will continue, and we're asking for the public's help with this one.
3: Yeah, Corporal O'Donoghue, how can the public help? Because maybe people want to go out on their own, but what's the best way to coordinate this help now this morning?
8: At this stage, anyone with information is asked to contact the Grand Falls Windsor RCMP directly. That number, of course, is 709-489-2121. Or if you have information of any kind, you can also call 1-800-709-RCMP. That's 1-800-709-7267. For anyone who may wish to assist in the search, we ask that you contact the local detachment as well, and the ground search and rescue crew there to coordinate. Of course, these types of searches can be very difficult to navigate and have certain risks involved as well. Mm-hmm. So we want to avoid having the public just show up at these sites and conducting their own search so that we're not in a situation where we have more people that need our help.
3: Absolutely. Well, there'll be lots of help, I hope, forthcoming. And the best way to get in touch, reach out to the local RCMP in Grand Falls, Windsor, to find out if you can help or what you've got that could help. And also, don't interfere with the official search operation as well. Corporal Jesse O'Donoghue handles media relations for the RCMP. Corporal O'Donoghue, thank you so much for joining us this morning.
8: Thank you, Russell.
3: All right, we're going to go to the major news of the morning. It's coming up to 7:45 now, and it is time for Brian Medour in the VOCM newsroom.
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11: At 7:45, it is sunny, breezy, and already 12 degrees in Metro. We'll have your full weather forecast in just a few minutes from now. In our news, going to go over that missing teenager story for you. We had a robbery in Metro, and two men are in custody, and an alleged kidnapping in the Metro region. Richard Douglas will run that down. Big game tonight, of course. Montreal Buffalo starting their series. We'll run down all of the hockey and baseball situation for you. Good morning. I'm Brian Medour. Just to go over that again, you just heard the RCMP on the line with Russell, RCMP, Grand Falls, Windsor, needing the public's help in searching for two teenagers. Went out for an ATV ride yesterday, failed to return home. 17-year-old Lily Hurley, 16-year-old Kenneth Norris left the area on a quad at about 2:45 in the afternoon. There's been no sign of them. Police been unable to reach either teen via cell phone. The quad is an orange 2018 Can-Am Outlander, license plate number VGZ276. The two are known to frequent the areas of Main Street West and New Bay Road. Anybody with information on their whereabouts asked to contact the authorities. The RNC police dog chased down a couple of suspected robbers in the Center City area early last night. Officers were patrolling the area shortly after the robbery, around 6 o'clock, when they spotted two dodgy-looking characters. Police ordered them to halt. The two men, though, took off on foot. K-9 caught up with the pair, ages 23 and 24. Each has been charged with robbery, resisting arrest, and breaches. One has been charged with carrying a concealed weapon. A woman who left a business in the east end of St. John's just after somebody had taken merchandise has been arrested. The 29-year-old suspect who left the business yesterday afternoon just before officers arrived on the scene was located a short distance away. Already with a warrant out for her arrest, she was released on a charge of theft under $5,000. A man is facing a long list of charges following an alleged kidnapping in the metro region. VOCM's Richard Duggan has that story.
1: The Royal Newfoundland Constabulary was called on Monday around 8 a.m. to reports of a woman in distress at a business on Thorburn Road. The woman, who police believe was taken against her will from a home in Mount Pearl, was found a short time later. The woman's partner, a 28-year-old man, is facing numerous charges including kidnapping, forcible confinement, assault with a weapon, and assault causing bodily harm. The investigation is ongoing, and police are in the process of tracking the movements of a white 2019 Subaru Impreza hatchback with a license plate number JJW647. The vehicle has a black front bumper, which is damaged. The vehicle is believed to have been driving around the metro area from midnight to just after 12:30 on Monday. Investigators are also hoping to speak with people who are at the Thorburn Road Tim Hortons around 9:30 Monday morning. Anyone with information is asked to contact the RNC. A full list of charges against the accused, as well as a picture of the vehicle, can be found online at VOCM.com. Richard Duggan, VOCM, local news now.
11: The Public Utilities Board has put up the price of all fuels. Gas jumps by 5.8 cents a litre. Diesel increases by 5.7 cents on the island, 8.2 in Labrador West. Furnace oil up by about 5 cents. The price of stove oil in Lab West increased by 7.8 cents. St. John's International Airport preparing for some substantial growth over the next decade. During their annual public meeting yesterday, CEO Dennis Hogan revealed that over 1.4 million passengers filed through YYT in 2025. Hogan says, based on a relatively conservative growth rate of between 2.5 and 3%, forecasts indicate that the airport could exceed 2 million passengers annually in the next 10 years. Hogan says planning for that growth includes some significant expansion. He says the east side of the terminal was expanded in 2018. Future plans include work on the west side.
12: But if you look at the original terminal that was built in 2001, before the extension in 2018, it was designed to handle 900,000 passengers. So we've long exceeded that mark of 900,000. The new east expansion can handle up to 2.3 million. However, our arrivals area still is designed for 900,000. Now, we've been getting by, of course, we're able to function quite well, but for the long term, we really have to consider expanding the west side of the terminal and refurbishing our whole arrival area.
11: The opposition is concerned after learning that lawyer Byrne Coffey and lawyer and former cabinet minister Jerome Kennedy were hired by the provincial government earlier this year to review the Churchill Falls MOU. Kennedy served as Minister of Finance and Minister of Natural Resources under Danny Williams. Lawyer Byrne Coffey was an outspoken opponent of the Muskrat Falls project as part of Group 2041. Premier Tony Wakeham says Kennedy and Coffey will review the committee's report on the Churchill Falls MOU delivered to government last week. Liberal leader John Hogan says it's time for the Premier to make his intentions on the MOU clear.
13: So why is the government continuing to hire people who've already given their opinion on the MOU? Why doesn't the Premier just say, we're not doing the MOU, it's very clear we're having people tell us what they think and they don't think it's a good deal. Why are they wasting our time, our money, Newfoundland and Labradorians, taxpayers' money? It's just a big sham. These people have already expressed their opinion.
11: Premier Tony Wakeham responded to that criticism.
14: The big mistake that people make is focusing on individuals and not on the issue. But in focusing on individuals, think about Mr. Kennedy's reputation since he left politics. He is one of the most brilliant lawyers in the province of Newfoundland and Labrador. And for us to be able to retain him along with Mr. Coffey, who is another brilliant lawyer, to be able to have them come in and help us make sure that the people of Newfoundland and Labrador, that as we move forward, we get the best deal possible for Newfoundland and Labrador, and I'm delighted to have both of them.
11: The opposition questioned government Tuesday, not on what is in the Bay du Nord agreement, but what is not in there. Opposition leader John Hogan says the agreement outlines that due to project execution risks, The proponents are unable to commit to fabricating topsides in the province. Hogan wanted to know why government failed to live up to the promises it previously made and why more work could not be secured for the local workforce.
13: As the agreement states, in lieu of fabricating topside components in the province, the proponents shall provide the province with funding to the aggregated amount of $200 million over 5 years. To be clear, in lieu means instead of. So the jobs, opportunities, tax revenue, and GDP growth is worth more to the Conservatives than $200 million. Is $200 million what the Premier thinks workers in our province is worth?
11: Energy Minister Lloyd Parrott.
16: They gave away the swing gates in our agenda as they built the West White Rose extension. 100% of the top sides for the West White Rose extension was built down in Corpus Christi. And that's okay. It's all good for them. This Premier brought home a deal that sees a subsea agreement. It sees for the first time in this province life of benefits for the whole execution and operation of the project. It has apprenticeship numbers. It has significant fabrication. It brings new industry in subsea business that will not just go on to the first two wells that are drilled, but every piece of work that happens offshore.
11: The board, which regulates the offshore oil and gas industry, has received the development plan application from Equinor for the proposed Bay du Nord project. The document associated with the project, including the socioeconomic impact statement, the development plan, the safety analysis, and the benefits plan, are available through the Canada, Newfoundland, and Labrador Offshore Energy Regulator. Board staff will be combing through the documents over the next while as part of the approval process. The opposition member for Waterford Valley rose on a point of order in the House of Assembly yesterday, seeking an apology from the government House leader for referring to the opposition as a bunch of fools. Lloyd Parrott says he stands by that statement.
17: So I ask the minister to apologize and retract that statement.
18: The Honourable Minister of Energy and Mines to the point of order.
16: Thank you, Speaker. Webster's Dictionary defines the word fools as people who lack good sense, judgment, or wisdom, often behaving silly or in an unwise manner. I stand by my words.
11: Speaker Paul Lane will rule on that point of order once he goes over Hansard and video from the House. Memorial University in the process of completing its year-end fiscal review, but until the results are presented to the Board of Regents, President Janet Morrison is unable to provide specifics about the progress made on addressing a $23 million deficit. Morrison says while a lot of progress has been made, there's still a lot of work to be done. Morrison is now involved in a review of the university's academic and administrative structure to review all administrative spending and respond to declining enrollment.
19: There is still work to be done and difficult decisions that need to be made. This review, the initiation of this review, is really the next step in ensuring Memorial's long-term sustainability. And so I'm looking forward to digging into this with my colleagues.
11: The NDP is questioning what it calls clear use of AI on a social media post shared by Premier Tony Wakeham just 24 hours after the Premier indicated that the use of AI cannot continue. The image in question was used to honor Red Dress Day. Government says the image was created by an in-house graphic designer and any anomalies were the result of the use of artistic filters. NDP leader Jim Dinn says he hopes government will learn its lesson. Instead of algorithms, use the art by local artists in their social media posts.
20: It is disappointing, but more importantly, how many times does it happen to happen before it stops or it's corrected? I really hope.

0: Any anomalies were the result of the use of artistic filters. NDP leader Jim Dinn says he hopes government will learn its lesson. Instead of algorithms, use the art by local artists in their social media posts.
1: It is disappointing, but more importantly, how many times does it happen to happen before it stops or it's corrected? I really hope that there won't be any more questions on it. I'm hoping that they'll finally put it to bed, learn their lesson, and deal with it. And I have a funny feeling there are probably more images in the hopper that have gone through an artistic filter, if that's what they're calling it.
0: Wakeham says if it did go through AI, he's frustrated that it has once again crept into the conversation. And Canada's telecom workers calling for government restrictions on the use of artificial intelligence. We have this report.
2: A group that includes three major unions has laid out its AI concerns in front of a House of Commons committee. A Unifor representative says he knows of at least one company using AI to mask the accents of its offshore agents. Rock LeBlanc says that could mislead Canadians into believing they were speaking with Canada-based employees, unaware the jobs had been offshored. He says about 20,000 jobs have been lost in telecommunications over the last 10 to 15 years, and he worries AI will accelerate that trend. Jason White, The Canadian Press.
0: And this is a big day at McDonald's restaurants. Some of the proceeds from products sold go to children's charities. It is McHappy Day, a cause designed to boost charitable efforts such as Ronald McDonald House. Trevor Morris, who owns Freedom Foods and several outlets, says it's their favorite day of the year, says there are many different ways to contribute.
3: Any time of day, you can do it through delivery. If you're in, you can also, you know, if you're just only have certain available funds to do it, but you can also do a roundup at the kiosk or through the drive-through as you're going. So it's all day, and there's so many different order points that you can use. It just makes things great, and it's just allowed us to continue to grow and grow the day and just help more and more families.
0: In sports, Toronto Blue Jays, the bullpen let one slip away. Jays had a late lead, but nope, not to be. 4-3 for the Tampa Bay Rays. They play again this afternoon, 2:30 our time. The NHL, Colorado beats Minnesota, second game in a row, 2-0 lead there. But none of that matters. What matters the most is Montreal-Buffalo tonight, 8:30 our time, first game in their second round series. Just coming up on 8 o'clock up next, we'll have traffic and weather.
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6: Good Wednesday morning. Lovely driving conditions right across the board. Still foggy in Burgio, though. I'm starting to see like some of the pavement now, but it's still pretty foggy. So reduced visibility in that area with wet roads in the mist. We are seeing three spots where there are slowdowns throughout the metro region. Of course, the usual suspects there. Drivers heading eastbound on Topsail Road towards the Outer Ring Road coming out of Paradise. The Exodus this morning is thick. And we'll see delays for drivers in the Portugal Cove Road, Major's Path area, especially if you're heading towards Higgins Line down Portugal Cove Road. That's where you're going to be slowed as there are lane reductions. And there's another one. Yes, Columbus Drive at Waterford Bridge Road. That overpass, lane reduction there too. Belle Island Ferry Service, two vessels scheduled today. Marine Atlantic, not sailing at 11:45 a.m., but looking good for the remainder of the day. That's your VOCM traffic. I'm Jerry Lynn Mackey.
0: Yourself. Lovely evening, clear, still breezy, 40 or 50, the low 9, and then Thursday is going to be even nicer, sunny, winds drop down to 30 or so, and temperature darn close to 20 degrees. Central Newfoundland, mix of sun and cloud today, winds 40, high 17, much the same thing for tomorrow. Tonight, down to 9 degrees, winds 40 or 50 all the way through. South Coast, drizzle starts the day, sun moves in the afternoon, winds 40, high of 18, nice clear evening. but then drizzle and fog moving back in by lunchtime tomorrow, high of 15. And the west coast, southwest coast, northern peninsula, cloud and 17 for the next 2 days, down to 5 overnight, winds 30 or 40 all the way through. Right now in Metro, we have winds at about 45, maybe

0: 50 and some blue sky out there. Temperature already at 12 degrees. I'll be back with an update at 8:30 for VOCM News. I'm Brian Madore.
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2: Coming up on 3 minutes past 8 o'clock on a gorgeous morning. How do, Russell?
3: How do now?
2: I'm
3: on the verge of being McHappy today.
2: Oh yeah, right, because it's McHappy Day.
3: Yes.
2: Check out these boots.
3: Yes, you've got the red boots on.
2: Yes, I do.
3: Again, not nearly as big as Ronald's.
2: No, but the spirit is there.
3: Absolutely.
2: And I'm just looking for a reason to get McDonald's. I am.
3: Yeah, no, I don't need much of one. But we'll hear more about what that means to the community a little bit later on in the program.
2: We will. We're going to be talking about forage fish, herring, capelin, mackerel. That got your attention, I bet. So We'll talk more about a new report that is focused on these fish.
3: You're just fishing for compliments. And we're also going to be checking in with the Newfoundland and Labrador Construction Association. Got a little expo on the go, and we'll find out more about that over the course of the next little while.
2: Yeah, the health of our oceans and our most valuable commercial fisheries relies heavily on the smallest fish in the sea. But a new report from Oceana Canada says the federal government is failing to protect them. The report titled Little Being, Big Foundation is the first national assessment of forage fish like herring, capelin, and the mackerel. Well, it reveals that despite their important role in the marine ecosystem, the vast majority of these stocks remain dangerously underprotected. Jack Daly is a marine scientist with Oceana Canada, and he joins me now to discuss the findings of this new report. Good morning to you, Jack.
4: Good morning, Gerilyn.
2: And welcome back to the program. Let's start here. Why did Oceana decide to put a spotlight on species like capelin, herring, and mackerel right now?
4: We decided to put a spotlight on these fish stocks after, you know, doing our fishery audit, which has shown for about 9 years now that only about a third of fish stocks in this country are healthy. You know, that's a deep concern to us because that means that our commercial fisheries rely on only a handful of fish stocks to fish. And so what we're trying to do is figure out a way to get that 35% of fish stocks healthy to a much higher level. And we think that one way to do that is by focusing on forage fish.
2: Right. The report found only 3 of 16 forage fish stocks are actually protected under the Fisheries Act rebuilding requirements. Why is there such a massive gap in legal protection for these foundational fish?
4: So the Department of Fisheries and Oceans, you know, has to protect all of our fish stocks based on the new Fisheries Act, which passed around 7 years ago now. It's really stumping us as to why out of 200 fish stocks, only 30 are protected. And out of those 30, only 3 are forage fish. We understand that, you know, it's hard to perhaps get all of these stocks through the legal process, but why not focus on the stocks that have the biggest impact on our oceans, which are forage fish? That's what we're calling for, to protect these stocks, and then also to rebuild these stocks. It's not about just protecting them on paper. It's about getting a lot more fish in the water.
2: Right. You also found that management decisions frequently diverge from scientific advice. How often is DFO ignoring or sidestepping science when settling quotas for these types of species?
4: So we see that only around, you know, 44% of quotas are following science advice. And, you know, for the large part, that is West Coast fisheries, so fisheries in British Columbia. On the East Coast, you know, many of the science assessments I attend don't even provide quota levels for the minister to take into consideration. So we really just see that the department is just kind of rolling over quotas year after year, even though science advice is showing that fish stocks are not healthy. One great example is capelin in Newfoundland and Labrador. That population is only 20% about of what it was in the 90s, yet we continue to see no change in management for the past few years. So we're really trying to shine a spotlight that these stocks need better science. They need actual recommendations on how much should be taken out of the water. And they also should have a focus on what would actually be the healthy zone for these populations. We can't continue to rely on stocks in the cautious and critical zones for our commercial fisheries. We envision a much more positive future, and we hope that the department, you know, will take us up on that.
2: And Jack, there was some good news in the report. It highlights Atlantic mackerel as proof of rebuilding, you know, that it's possible. So what specific measures were applied there that we'd need to replicate for other struggling stocks?
4: Yeah, Atlantic mackerel is such a great example of a stock that was protected under the Fisheries Act in 2022. It then underwent a commercial moratorium. And, you know, just to be clear, a moratorium in fisheries management is never a win. It's a result of decades of mismanagement. We are now 4 years into that commercial moratorium. We still have a very important bait fishery that's allowed. But, you know, that stock is on the upswing. It is on the way towards rebuilding. Many fishermen and fishing organizations may be upset that, you know, they are seeing more mackerel in the water, but they're not yet able to fish that. And that's because rebuilding is not just about getting above a certain line. It's about getting, you know, fish stocks that have multiple age classes, that are fat, that are healthy, that are swimming in areas that they formerly were not. And so that's a really great example of the Act working. What we're really urging is to, you know, ensure that this Act works for the other fish that matter in this ocean. So capelin in Northeast Newfoundland and Labrador, capelin in the Gulf of St. Lawrence, herring in the Bay of Fundy. There's a lot of stocks that need protection, and we hope that this report provides a good example of the stocks that should be protected.
2: As we wrap things up here, what is the immediate next step or commitment you want to see from the federal government just to make sure that these stocks are rebuilt and protected?
4: Yeah, you know, when it comes to fisheries management, people often focus just on the annual quota decision. You know, it's just year after year, this kind of crisis management we find ourselves in. What we're asking for here is really a long-term vision. We see that rebuilding forage fish is not a constraint to our industry, but rather a prerequisite, you know, for a stable seafood supply, a competitive industry, and Canada's long-term food sovereignty. If we have a lot more forage fish in the water, it means that we'll also have a lot more commercial fisheries to rely on. And it means that, you know, we'll stop just relying on a handful of stocks that kind of get us in this crisis year after year.
2: Jack Daly, marine scientist with Oceana Canada, I thank you for your time and for joining us this morning.
4: Thanks so much, Jerry Lynn. Have a great one.
2: Same to you. Again, that's Jack Daly. He's a marine scientist with Oceana Canada. Now let's head over to VOCM.com and get a look at our question of the day. For today, that's Wednesday, May the 6th, we're asking, do you have an emergency kit prepared in your home? It's a yes or no option to choose from at VOCM.com. We've had lots of folks weighing in with their thoughts, but we want to hear from you this morning. You can text 709-273-5211, or you can give us a call long distance and leave a message. Tell us your thoughts on this. Do you keep an emergency kit? Well, Dan got in touch and said, good morning, boys. In my emergency kit, I always keep some small food rations, not only for me and my wife, but my four kitties as well. Can't have hungry kittens. And thanks for that, Dan. Chris wrote us and said, yes, I'm ready. VOCM morning show with a battery for the radio. Fergus says, morning all. Yes, I have an emergency kit, flashlight, good first aid kit, radio for VOCM, batteries, and some quick cook like big stick bologna and a generator. Do we have time for one more? Yes, we'll read one more. On your question of the day, Jim says, emergency kit. I'm just trying to get some food put on my table in my house, not worried much about an emergency kit. And thanks so much for all the texts. And we'll be announcing today's winner of our prize pack just a little later on. Stay with us.
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2: It's coming up on 12 minutes past 8 o'clock. 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It's opening its doors at Jack Byrne Arena to showcase the latest technology and equipment transforming the industry. Joining us now to talk about the two-day event, which features a reverse trade show. What is that? I'm going to find out. There are also business sessions and a women's Feminine Construction Summit. I'm joined now by President and COO of the NLCA, Rhonda Neary, and Valerie Penny. She is the NLCA Chair. Good morning, gals, and thanks so much for joining me this morning.
5: Good morning.
6: Good morning.
2: Rhonda, let's start with you. The NLCA Build Expo, of course, kicking off in less than an hour. What are the major themes driving the construction industry this year?
5: Well, certainly, we have a full day of education and training sessions, professional development sessions. And one of the ones that we will be kicking off right at 9:30 is the province's infrastructure outlook, a conversation with the Department of Transportation and Infrastructure. So our members are very excited to hear what the province's infrastructure outlook will be.
2: Valerie, to bring you in, the expo heavily features new technology and equipment, but how rapidly is tech changing in the construction landscape right now, especially in Newfoundland and Labrador?
6: I think technology is a continuous development, and I think a large part of what the next couple of days are about are giving exposure to some of those new products to the industry, giving them an opportunity to explore what's available.
2: Rhonda, you knew this question was coming. Tell us about this reverse trade show. How does it help local contractors do business, especially with major provincial government entities?
5: So we're really pleased that the provincial government has come on board again this year with the reverse trade show. I mean, it will be a place, we have six owners coming down, and it's a place for you to come and chat with them. We know, you know, when we're trying to reach some of these procurement folks, they're very busy, so they will be here with us for 2 days to, you know, find out about their procurement processes, how you can do work with them, introduce your product or technology to them. So we're really excited to have that relationship there.
2: Valerie, tomorrow features the highly anticipated Women Building Atlantic Canada Summit. What's some of the key conversations that you're hoping to spark during this? It's a dedicated event.
6: It is. We've found that the women in construction has been significantly growing and gaining attention over the last couple of years. So we thought we'd start to incorporate a day into our expo. So we have some great sessions talking about finding our voice and how we can work together. So it's shaping up to be a great day.
2: And not to
5: and
2: be
5: I will
2: forgotten.
5: Add yes, the event tomorrow. Oh, sorry, and I will add the event tomorrow with the Women in Construction is sold out. So we're really excited. We have a full house, lots of interest in that tomorrow.
2: Oh, that's wonderful to hear. Rhonda, I can't forget about the kitchen party. Networking opportunities abound tonight. How important is this, you know, informal networking for building industry partnerships?
5: Well, yes. So that event tonight is sold out as well. But, you know, it is a great place for industry, government, to meet and collaborate on these ideas and the networking and opportunities. I mean, we have all these folks under one roof, and it would perhaps take you a year to meet everybody, you know, but we have everybody here under one roof, and it's a great opportunity to network for sure.
2: And of course, hearing that, you know, some of the events are sold out around this. Valerie, for anyone listening who would like to attend, what do they need to know about, you know, admission and getting registered?
6: So to come see the expo itself, there's no admission. You can just drop on down and take advantage of all the exhibitors and booths that we have available, as well as participate and watch the sessions throughout the day today. As Rhonda mentioned, the Women in Construction tomorrow is kind of a separate event that's sold out, but the expo is open to everyone, and we'd love to see you here.
2: Fantastic. Great to have you both joining me here this morning before the events kick off at the expo at the Jack Byrne Arena. Valerie Penny, Chair of the NLCA, and Rhonda Neary, President and COO. Thank you both.
5: Thank you.
6: Thank you.
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21: Well, today is it's a nice day. We have a ridge of high pressure sitting to the south, and that's giving us some strong southwesterly winds, but it's generally going to be a mix of sun and cloud today. If you don't see any cloud where you are right now, most areas will see some sun mixing through. Winds gusting between 40 and 60, and highs near 18, except near 8 to 12 in onshore winds. Tonight, continuing with the effects of that ridge to the south, variable cloud, a little bit of fog developing over southern Newfoundland as the level of winds bring us a more moist air mass up over us. As winds diminish a bit to south, 20 to 40 kilometers per hour, and lows between 5 and 9. Except for over northern peninsula, I expect lows around 2 degrees. And Thursday, again, a continuation of the sun and the cloud for eastern Newfoundland. Increasing cloudiness elsewhere, and with fog continuing for southern Newfoundland, and winds increasing again to strong southerlies between 40 and 60 kilometers per hour, gusting up to 80 in the Rec House area for Thursday, and continuing nice and warm, 8 and highs around 19 degrees or so, and again 6 to 12 in onshore winds We do have rain coming in for Thursday evening ahead of a trough that's approaching from the west, and that rain will continue for most areas for almost all day Friday. A clearing trend on Saturday. We do have some isolated showers for central and northeastern areas for Saturday. Maybe even the chance of a thunder shower there on Saturday. But sunny for Sunday. It's nice this time of year.
0: Little watering to go with Saturday or Friday, you say, but for the most part, a little watering doesn't go astray at this time of year to kind of keep the suppression of the forest fires, that's for sure.
21: Absolutely. We were talking to one of our volunteer weather observers once last weekend and earlier the week and down around Lethbridge area, and she was talking about how it really is dry. You wouldn't have thought about it, all the snow we've had, but conditions are drier than what you'd hope, so yeah, the rain won't go astray.
0: And that is Dale Foote, meteorologist with the Gander Weather Office of Environment Canada, with a very sunny forecast for the next couple of days. And outside of a little rainy Friday interlude, we're in for a good weekend as well. So thank you so much for that, Dale. It is 8:23 here on your VOCM Mornings. I'm Russell Bowers with Jerry Lynn Mackey. We're going to double back a little bit and just let you know that our winner this morning of the Listen VOCM Travel Mug, as well as a gift card from our friends at Golf Shots. You can have a little beverage, you can have a little indoor golf fun with the friends at Golf Shots. It goes this morning to Chris. And Chris, who had texted, Yes, I'm ready with my emergency kit. It's the VOCM morning show with a battery for the radio. So, Chris, all I can tell you is that flattery will get you everywhere.
2: Yes, will get you far.
0: Absolutely. So, thank you so much, Chris, for texting in this morning and for everybody who got in touch to let us know what's in their emergency kits. The cat food thing I was surprised by. So, lots of people have some ideas. Whatever is important to you. Actually, Rob from CBS, he said he had his golf clubs. He grabbed his golf clubs when he was being evacuated. In Fort
2: Rob,
0: McMurray.
2: Keep texting. Keep trying.
3: Yeah, that's an emergency. That's an emergency.
0: That is an emergency. Absolutely. Brian Callahan here with us as well this morning.
3: Russell, I was sipping and listening. Sorry.
0: There you go. See, the man knows how this drill works. And Brian Callahan, how are you doing? Day number three, sir.
3: Yeah, day number three officially. Getting my sea legs, so to speak. But there's no shortage of stuff. It's not like they're leaving me, with an empty cupboard.
0: You know, the thing about your show today, it will be getting interrupted roughly around 5 to 10 this morning. There's going to be a test of an emergency alert. Some people might have got these already. Depends on how your internet is routed, right?
3: On TV last night even, for those. So we're going to discuss that a little bit. A lot of people probably got that Nova Scotia warning, and I read it real quick and then saw machete. And then I saw dangerous man, and then I saw Nova Scotia. And, oh, okay. But, look, information communication's good, so it was right there to quickly discern that it didn't affect me personally in our neck of the woods. So there is that, but we'll try to get a little more of a technical, I'm going to throw it out there, but we will reach out to people to get a little more of a technical, it has to do with internets and routers and that sort of stuff. But
0: I was saying, sometimes when I'm logging into something, my Apple phone is constantly checks with you, right? You're trying to log in, and then it shows me as being in Toronto or Halifax, and it sort of depends on what internet connection you've got
3: and your location services on your phone,
0: all that stuff. All that kind of stuff. But for the most part, most people should see or hear, and perhaps see if you're on TV, this alert coming through at about 5 to 10, 9:55 a.m. Newfoundland time.
3: Make sure you're not in an important meeting or your phone's muted or not in court. You don't want to be called. You don't want your phone to go off in court. And the funny thing is, even when these things they're coming, they're still kind of jarring. Yeah. Depending on what you're doing, driving or anything, that can set you back. So, we'll be keeping an eye on that. It's certainly top of mind.
0: Those jokes like how many so-and-sos does it take to screw in a light bulb?
3: I know them intimately, Russell.
0: All right. So how many people does it take for the Newfoundland government to review an MOU?
3: Oh, how many people from former governments does it take from former Tory governments?
0: What did you make of the announcement yesterday of Jerome Kennedy and Byrne Coffey?
3: I know both men. Personally, no question, the Premier's correct. They are, more than capable lawyers, one very much criminal. So I'm not sure how that works into the actual, financial details of an MOU and this kind of thing. However, you might say that, and then you might say, he was a natural resources minister when the Muskrat Falls deal was sanctioned. So there's something on that bone. And, people will play, Byrne Coffey was a liberal, sort of liberal. Well, yeah, but he also served as the clerk of the Executive Council and did work with the Muskrat Falls. So you're not going to find a non-connection to Muskrat anywhere right now with this demographic we're looking at and the people that are being brought in. The issue I have also, though, Russell, when we talk about openness, transparency, not we, the government, the current government. You know, they ripped the Liberals in the past government. And look, they're the government. So people can call me left. You're going to get all the, like,
0: yeah.
3: It's amazing how many people have already tired me. But there's certain undeniable truths. And, you know, in the world of transparency and openness that they really, amongst all the promises that they got elected on, you know, we had the MCP doctor in the Premier's office. No mention. It was hidden. We had to find it out from a report, right? We have this situation now where Kennedy and Coffey were both, they've been on the bill since January. And we're only finding out about it now. So there are things that, you know, if you keep them to yourself and they have to be revealed later on in the media and then you find out after the fact, the whole openness, transparency, you know, platitudes kind of go out the window. So there are those issues that we can talk about. And really, you know, how far this goes with the two, with these two lawyers, I'd also like to know how much they're getting paid. If they're getting paid.
0: Yeah.
3: I doubt they're doing it out of the goodness of their heart. Although this is a kind of a project that you might do that.
0: With both of them as having connections back to Muskrat Falls, I mean, is that much of a flex on a resume?
3: Well, you know, I mean, there are those who still believe it was the right deal.
0: Yeah.
3: A.K.A. the former premier, Danny Williams, who has also inserted himself into this conversation. So you can see the skepticism beginning to fly mm-hmm. when you're recycling ministers from that era. And again, not being open and transparent about it. Mm-hmm. It wasn't mentioned in the House yesterday. It was prompted by reporters' questions outside afterwards. So it wasn't offered. And it wasn't offered when they were hired. No more than, again, when the doctor, his name escapes me right now, but I believe from Clarendon area or Carbonari, or one or the other. I always mix two of them. But just in my speaking, I should say. But I know I'm already getting those emails and all those comments about what happened to the openness and transparent part of it. It's just when we find these things out after through prodding that people start to lose faith. And so does it give the MOU process a credibility hit, as Mr. Hogan has said? You know, is this already a done deal? Why are we going through this exercise? And now they're bringing two lawyers to look at it. You would think all of that was already contemplated, mm-hmm. you know, and I guess it was back in January. We just found out about it yesterday.
0: Well, it'll be interesting just because, you know, they've got, I think it's like 2 or 3 weeks now to review this document, or at least the government can, before it releases it publicly.
3: Well,
0: I know
3: it's all been reviewed. We're just waiting now, right, for them to all get together and tell us what they think.
0: Yeah, I know they've got certain things they have to redact for commercial reasons, yeah. But they've still got a couple of weeks head start to get their messaging ready for mm-hmm. May 20th. So that'll arrive faster 19th, than we know. Yeah. Sorry, yep. May 19th. My yep. apologies. All right. Well, more on this, of course, as we come up here this morning. And Brian Callahan is in the big chair, ready for Open Line, coming up at 9 o'clock. So stick around. In the meantime, we'll check in with our news. It's next at 8:30 here on your VOCM Mornings.
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2: This news presented by Robotha Mackay Marshall. If you've been injured in an accident, make the call today. 576-CALL.
0: We have sunny skies and temperature is already at 12 degrees. Good morning. I'm Brian Medore. Public Utilities Board has put up the price of all fuels. Gas jumps by almost 6 cents a liter. Diesel increases by about the same amount on the island, 8.2 cents in Lab West. Furnace oil up by about 5 cents. Price of stove oil in Lab West goes up by close to 8 cents. Story we've been following all morning. RCMP and Grand Falls, Windsor need the public's help in their search for two teenagers who went out for an ATV ride yesterday and failed to return. 17-year-old Lily Hurley and 16-year-old Kenneth Norris left the area on quad at about 2:45 yesterday. There's been no sign of them. Police have been unable to reach either teen via cell phone. The quad is an orange 2018 Can-Am Outlander, license plate VGZ276. The two are known to frequent the areas of Main Street West and New Bay Road. Kenneth was wearing a white and orange helmet and was carrying a backpack. Authorities are unsure what Lily was wearing at the time. RCMP Corporal Jesse O'Donoghue says anyone who'd like to help with that search should get in touch with authorities instead of heading out on their own accord.
3: We ask that you contact the local detachment as well and the ground search and rescue crew there to coordinate. Of course, these types of searches can be very difficult to navigate and have certain risks involved as well. Mm-hmm. So we want to avoid having the public just show up at these sites and conducting their own search so that we're not in a situation where we have more people that need our help.
0: The RNC police dog chased down a couple of suspected robbers in the Center City area early last night. Officers were patrolling the area shortly after the robbery around 6 when they spotted two dodgy-looking characters. Police ordered them to halt, but the two men took off on foot. K9 caught up with the pair, ages 23 and 24. Each has been charged with robbery, resisting arrest, and breaches. A man is facing a long list of charges following an alleged kidnapping in the metro region. VOCM's Richard Duggan on that story.
4: The Royal Newfoundland Constabulary was called on Monday around 8 a.m. to reports of a woman in distress at a business on Thorburn Road. The woman, who police believe was taken against her will from a home in Mount Pearl, was found a short time later. The woman's partner, a 28-year-old man, is facing numerous charges including kidnapping, forcible confinement, assault with a weapon, and assault causing bodily harm. The investigation is ongoing, and police are in the process of tracking the movements of a white 2019 Subaru Impreza hatchback with a license plate number JJW647. The vehicle has a black front bumper, which is damaged. The vehicle is believed to have been driving around the metro area from midnight to just after 12:30 on Monday. Investigators are also hoping to speak with people who are at the Thorburn Road Tim Hortons around 9:30 Monday morning. Anyone with information is asked to contact the RNC. A full list of charges against the accused, as well as a picture of the vehicle, can be found online at VOCM.com. Richard Duggan, VOCM, local news now.
0: And footage obtained by the Associated Press of a cruise ship in a rare virus outbreak shows deserted decks and medical teams in protective gear as the boat and its nearly 150 passengers and crew waited another day for help off West Africa. Three passengers have died, at least four people are sick. Authorities say the outbreak involves the hantavirus, which usually spreads by inhaling contaminated rodent droppings. It is 8:34. Up next, we'll have your traffic and weather.
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10: Good Wednesday morning and pretty good driving conditions right across the board. Seeing dry and clear conditions, still a bit of fog down around the Burgio area this morning. And I'm always watching for moose, you know, whatever time of day it is. You never know. You never know. All right, we've got slowdowns happening right now on Portugal Cove Road. If you're coming like from the airport towards Higgins Line, that's the direction you're going to see those slowdowns. Eastbound, you know, maybe. Anyway, you know what I'm talking about. You know the area. There's going to be a roundabout there in about a year's time. But right now, lane reductions slowing you down. Also seeing delays on Columbus Drive where it goes over Waterford Bridge Road. There's a lane reduction there for people, you know, heading out of the Southern Shore area. Belle Island Ferry Service looks good. Marine Atlantic, they're not sailing at 11:45 a.m., but they look good for the rest of the day. That's your VOCM traffic. I'm Jerry Lynn Mackey.
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0: St. John's Metro, rest of the Avalon, Clarenville, sunny and breezy again today, but temperature up to 18 degrees. Tonight, clear down to 9, still breezy. Winds ease up tomorrow down to 30 in the sunshine, 19, close to 20 degrees. Central, sunshine, 18, 17, next 2 days, winds 40 all the way through. South Coast, this drizzle will be replaced by sun this afternoon. Winds 40, a high of 18, but the drizzle fog moving in by lunchtime again tomorrow. West Coast, Southwest Coast, Northern Peninsula, cloud and 17 for the next 2 days. Winds 30 or 40 all the way through right now in Metro. Lots of blue sky out there. Temperature already 12 degrees. Winds at about 55. Back just before 9 o'clock, I'm Brian Madore.
10: 23 minutes to 9 o'clock, and today is McHappy Day at all McDonald's locations. So a portion of the proceeds from all the food and beverage items sold today at Ronald McDonald will go to Ronald McDonald House Charities and other local children's charities as well. Well, the funds help provide accommodations and meals for families traveling with their child's medical care. I reached out to Trevor Morris. He is owner-operator of Freedom Foods to learn more about some of the excitement at his McDonald's locations.
12: The energy is absolutely amazing. We are so pumped up. I mean, this is our absolutely most favorite day of the year. We just love being a founding and forever partner with Ronald McDonald House here in Newfoundland and Labrador. And the restaurant teams are just so excited to serve our incredible customers and just have an unbelievable day.
10: Right. The funds raised go directly to the Ronald McDonald House, which is hugely important for families here in the province who must travel for medical care. Trevor, can you just talk a little bit about the local impact this day has?
12: Well, I mean, it's a great opportunity for people to come out and potentially sometimes people that, you know, it is challenging economic times. So people find it sometimes difficult to give. And this is an amazing way that just has unbelievable change in people's lives. We always say the incredible part about the house is it's so busy and it's literally always full. And that's also the sad part as well, is that the need is so great and the funds raised just have an unimaginable impact on people's lives. And again, we're myself, my family, and the restaurant teams are just so proud to be involved with this. And again, it's our best day of the year. We love it.
10: And I can remember, I've been tracking McHappy Day for over a decade now, Trevor. I know it used to only be like specific items that supported the charity, but now it's a portion of all food and beverage items all day long. So how much easier does that make it for everyone to get involved?
12: It's fantastic because, you know, people were trying to kind of set their day a little bit around when they could come in and then, you know, have that opportunity for the generosity and to help the house. And now, any time of day, you can do it through delivery. If you're in, you can also, you know, if you're just only have certain available funds to do it, but you can also do a roundup at the kiosk or through the drive-through as you're going. So there's just, it's it's all day, and there's so many different order points that you can use. It just makes things great, and it's just allowed us to continue to grow and grow the day and just help more and more families.
10: Right. Beyond just buying a meal, there are other ways to give back at the register. You mentioned the Roundup. I'd like to know more about that. And tell me about McHappy Day socks and paper hearts.
12: Absolutely. They'll be for sale inside the restaurants, through the drive-thru. And the Roundup's just an incredible program where you can you'll either be prompted at the kiosk or by our amazing crew to see if you want to round up your order to the nearest dollar, and those funds go to the house. And I'm absolutely proud to say, as we lead up to McHappy Day, and there's been some roundup challenges on our Kenmont Road location has actually been one of the highest roundup locations in Canada. So we're incredibly proud of that accomplishment at Freedom Foods, and obviously a shout out to our Kenmont Road team for doing that.
10: And, I mean, for anyone who's stuck at work and they can't make it to the restaurant today in person, I think, isn't there like a special perk if they order through McDelivery?
12: Absolutely. The delivery partners have gotten involved with the charity as well and are supporting it. So, yes, if there are any challenges at all to get there, we absolutely encourage you to use delivery. And it's an extra way to give to Ronald McDonald House on this amazing day.
10: And as we wrap up, Trevor, do you have a message for everyone listening who might be deciding on what to have for breakfast or lunch or even dinner?
12: Everything's amazing. And so we encourage you to, have your favorites, spoil yourself today and enjoy. And just remember, it's going to such an amazing cause. And we can't wait to see you come by and appreciate it so much.
10: Trevor Morris of Freedom Foods, looking forward to today. And I thank you so much for your time.
12: Thank you. Greatly appreciated.
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22: And here's your Wednesday weather. First for St. John's, the Metro, rest of the Avalon, and Clarenville. A sunny day ahead, and we'll get to a high of 18 degrees. Might be a bit windy in spots. Clear overnight. The winds will die down tomorrow on Thursday, and expect a sunny day with temperature highs of 19. Across central Newfoundland, it's a mix of sun and cloud today and a high of 17. Clear skies overnight. Tomorrow, more sunshine and a high of 18. For the south coast, some drizzle this morning, but otherwise sunny this afternoon and a high of 18 degrees. Clear overnight and some drizzle and fog moving in by lunch hour tomorrow, and we'll see a high of 15 on Thursday. And finally, for the west coast, the southwest coast and northern peninsula, it's a cloudy day ahead, but a high of 17 degrees to look forward to. Clear skies overnight, and Thursday also remaining cloudy, but again a high of 17.
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22: It is 8:47 now here on your VOCM mornings, and it's a tense morning for a couple of families and residents in Grand Falls, Windsor. Two teenagers who failed to return home from an ATV ride yesterday afternoon are being searched for at this hour. Police are unable to reach them. But earlier this morning, I spoke with Corporal Jesse O'Donoghue of the RCMP. He handles media relations for the RCMP, and he gave me some of the details of the case as they know it so far.
3: Late last evening, Grand Falls Windsor RCMP were called to assist in looking for a pair of missing youth. The youth are Kenneth Norris, who's 16 years of age, and Lily Hurley, who is 17 years of age.
22: And they went missing yesterday afternoon?
3: That's right. We're told that the two of them were last seen at about 2:45 p.m., so just before 3 o'clock, and they had departed an area in the town on an ATV, and late last night they hadn't yet returned, which of course was a concern for their families, who then contacted the police.
22: I know this is all still fairly early, but how well known were they for, you know, going out on their ATV or being out and about like that?
3: It does seem like this is a pretty common occurrence for these two youth. They do have areas in and around town and that area that they genuinely frequent. And of course, the family had taken some steps to check those areas and other known locations that they visit before contacting police. And at this time, you know, our officers have launched a missing persons investigation and have also engaged exploits ground search and rescue. And there was a search that was initiated and conducted throughout the night.
22: What do we know about their ride?
3: So the two are operating a 2018 Can-Am Outlander Quad. It's orange in color, so it's a very visible machine. It is bearing a license plate, VGZ276, so that will also help your listeners in identifying this quad. So we're asking anyone with any information, obviously, on their current whereabouts or any sightings that may have occurred, you know, throughout yesterday afternoon into the evening. We're asking those people to contact us with that information.
22: Now, one other thing I want to ask you about is the area in which we know that these two teams were known to frequent. What do you know about that? What do you need to know from anybody who's got property in that area?
3: Yeah, so of course we're told that they're known to visit the Beothuk area, which is Main Street West, and the New Bay Road area on this ATV. So of course, anyone in that resides in those particular areas, but really everywhere, we're asking you to view any video surveillance footage you may have, whether it's a Ring doorbell camera or dash camera footage, to see if you can pick up any sightings of this ATV or either of these youth, and to contact police with any sightings at all.
22: What have you been able to find out about how to communicate them? Were they traveling with any sort of cell phones or anything?
3: Our understanding is that they were carrying cell phones with them, which is common as well. But unfortunately, their family and the officers that are involved in this investigation haven't been able to reach the pair yet on either of these phones. So, our efforts continue. Our investigation will continue, and we're asking for the public's help with this one.
22: Yeah, Corporal O'Donoghue, how can the public help? Because maybe people want to go out on their own, but what's the best way to coordinate this help now this morning?
3: At this stage, anyone with information is asked to contact the Grand Falls Windsor RCMP directly. That number, of course, is 709-489-2121. Or if you have information of any kind, you can also call 1-800-709-RCMP. That's 1-800-709-7267. For anyone who may wish to assist in the search, we ask that you contact the local detachment as well, and the ground search and rescue crew there to coordinate. Of course, these types of searches can be very difficult to navigate and have certain risks involved as well. Mm-hmm. So we want to avoid having the public just show up at these sites and conducting their own search so that we're not in a situation where we have more people that need our help.
22: That's Corporal Jesse O'Donoghue of the RCMP giving us some of the details about what they know about a missing group of teenagers or duo of teenagers, 17-year-old Lily Hurley, 16-year-old Kenneth Norris, last seen in the area around Grand Falls, Windsor, and that was around 2:45 yesterday afternoon. It says they're on an orange quad, a 2018 Can-Am Outlander. So they're looking for help. If you've got anything that you have in the way of cameras or webcams on property near Main Street West and New Bay Road, you can get in touch with the RCMP in Grand Falls and let them know what you've got that could help with their search. And if you want to help in the search, certainly do reach out to the RCMP. They'll let you know what and indeed if how you can be of use to them. So we wish everyone a safe return there. And we were talking about this earlier this morning anyway with Constable Steph Myers of the RNC. Just a quick reminder, just for everyone to stay safe on their ATVs, any kind of motorcycles as well. We don't want anything untoward to happen to anybody. And also a reminder just for drivers as well to watch out for these vehicles as you make your way along. All right. As I mentioned, Brian Callahan's in the big chair ready for open line. He's ahead at 9 o'clock. After the news, it's next here on your VOCM Mornings.
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0: At 5 to 9, we have blue sky and temperature already at 14 degrees. Kind of breezy out there. I'm Brian Mador. RCMP in Grand Falls, Windsor need the public's help in their search for two teenagers who went out for an ATV ride yesterday and failed to return. 17-year-old Lily Hurley, 16-year-old Kenneth Norris left the area around on quad around 2:45 in the afternoon. There's been no sign of them since. Police have been unable to reach either teen via cell phone. The quad is an orange 2018 Can-Am Outlander, license plate number VGZ276. The two are known to frequent the areas of Main Street West and New Bay Road. RCMP Corporal Jesse O'Donoghue says anybody who'd like to help with that search should get in touch with the authorities instead of heading out on their own accord.
3: We ask that you contact the local detachment as well and the ground search and rescue crew there to coordinate. Of course, these types of searches can be very difficult to navigate and you have certain risks involved as well. Mm-hmm. So we want to avoid having the public just show up at these sites and conducting their own search so that we're not in a situation where we have more people that need our help.
0: The RNC police dog chased down a couple of suspected robbers in the Center City area early last night. Officers were patrolling the area shortly after the robbery around 6 o'clock when they spotted two dodgy-looking characters. Police ordered them to halt. The two men took off on foot. K-9 caught up with the pair, ages 23 and 24. And price of all fuels is up this morning. Gas, almost 6 cents a liter extra. Diesel, close to 6 cents as well on the island, over 8 cents in Lab West. Furnace oil, up by about 5 cents. A few minutes before 9 o'clock, up next, we'll have traffic and weather.
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0: $2.25. A few minutes before 9 o'clock, up next, we'll have traffic and weather.
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4: Well, the traffic at this hour is looking pretty good. We've got a pretty decent Wednesday morning. Beautiful roads and dry roads across the island for the most part. It's a bit overcast in Metro, but it's a good visibility generally around the city. We've got a large culvert across Portugal Cove Road at Virginia River, so that's causing some significant delays. So expect lane reductions and maybe some diversions along the Portugal Cove Road area. The Belle Island Ferry Service is up and running with two ferries getting folks back and forth from Belle Island to St. John's, and Marine Atlantic seeing some cancellations this morning and some before noon from Port-au-Basque. So if you've got travel plans with Marine Atlantic, always best to check with them and see what their sailing schedule is, especially if it's in the next day or so. And also, as far as travel goes, check with the airports as well to find out what the latest is there. And to look at your traffic to this hour.
0: 18, 17 degrees next 2 days. Winds around 40 or 50. South coast, drizzle this morning, but sun and 18 this afternoon. Bit of drizzle and fog back in tomorrow. In the west coast, southwest coast, northern peninsula, cloudy and 17 the next 2 days. Winds 30 or 40. Right now we have sunshine, winds at 50, and temperature 12, 14 degrees now. Back at 10 o'clock, I'm Brian Medor.
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6: Good Wednesday morning, everyone, and welcome to Open Line. I am your host, Brian Callahan, with the steady hand of Dave Williams behind the scenes and answering your calls to get on the air, and the numbers to do that, of course, 709-273-5211, 1-888-590-8626. 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I should say openline@vocm.com. But of course, we'd prefer you'd call the open line, and we'll even sing a song about it on Friday. So you'll want to tune in for that. So certainly feeling more today, like spring has finally sprung. Though I am acutely aware, having grown up and lived in this province for my entire existence to date, that there's always the potential for a squall or something in May. Let's not go there. Thank you very much. Sorry. Just enjoy the climbs today as the warmer breezes start hitting us in the face. Can't wait. First off, most of us are in for another one of these emergency alerts. I just want to get this out there right away. Of course, these emergency alert tests that come up on our phone, one scheduled for later this morning, just before 10 a.m., 9:55, Dave, I think, as I understand it, can be a bit jarring, even when you know it's coming, even if you're expecting it. And depending on what you're doing at the moment, hopefully not in some big meeting or conference, or if, of course, you mute your phone for that anyway, or court. That's a big no-no. And speaking of these alerts, not sure how many of you received the one last night regarding a dangerous man with a machete. Fortunately, and I don't mean that in a good way on Nova Scotia, but it was not in my backyard or my neck of the woods or our neck of the woods. It wasn't even in the province. It was in Nova Scotia. So this was an alert for communities, a couple of communities in Nova Scotia, not Newfoundland and Labrador. So it has to do with the internet connections, of course, where it gets routed, location services, the towers. It's a technical mash, and we are going to get someone. I'm looking into getting someone just to kind of explain it, even though we kind of have an idea what's happening. For many, it's through the Nova Scotia hub, so it gets routed, and we can get into that in a more technical explanation, but there's just so much else on the go, not the least of which is the situation out in Central. I just want to quickly mention, of course, story in the news regarding a couple of missing teenagers out in the Grand Falls, Windsor area, and you can't get this up out there enough, really. So there are more ears and eyes in the know.

0: They have 17-year-old Lily Hurley and 16-year-old Kenneth Norris. Yesterday, reported missing, left around 2:45 in the afternoon. And as of this morning, we had the RCMP on our morning show, your VOCM mornings. Still no sign of them. No whereabouts. No one's been able to reach them either through their cell phones either. And they were operating a quad, a 2018 Orange Cam-Am Outlander. It's got an NL plate on it. Get into that. But if you see a yellow Cam-Am Outlander, the license plate may not come first to mind, but certainly the color and the type of vehicle, you might recognize that. So the two are known to frequent the areas of Main Street West and New Bay Road in Grand Falls, Windsor. Let's see. Kenny is wearing a white and orange helmet and was carrying a backpack. And we're not sure what Lily was wearing at the time. So, yeah, any kind of help, any assistance, any sightings, any knowledge whatsoever, certainly. Let's hope that this turns out well. There's just a lack of communication here. We don't know really. It's hard to tell what all the more, say, private or sensitive issues of this, and whether or not, there was any routine of just going long periods without checking in. Who knows? We don't know all of those details yet, but let's just hope. Bottom line, safe return. Quick check on sports. So, yeah, big night tonight versus the Habs and the Sabres. Of course, renewing a great old rivalry that I grew up watching in the 70s and 80s with the stacked teams Les Habitants had in those days, the likes of Lafleur, Robinson, and Gainey, and, of course, Mr. Dryden. But the Sabres weren't bad themselves. A French connection, including the Hall of Famers, Gilbert Perreault, Rick Martin, René Robert, keeper Donnie Edwards. All those days come flowing back to me when I see this matchup tonight. So one thing's for sure, the Habs are going to bring the physical game, the Sabres are going to bring the physical game, and the Habs are going to have to score more, period. And as much as we know we can rely on heroics from our own Alex Newhook, which we just saw, because we wouldn't be in the second round without him. I should say Habs wouldn't be. He is he's not the sniper on the team. So 50 goal scorers like Caulfield are going to have to find the twine if they have any hope. That and the equally heroic work of Jakub Dobish. And Jays dropped a few in a row now, but they don't count because they're at the Trop, the repaired Trop in Tampa, where it's never been kind to the Jays. They get a win there. It's like, second coming. But they're finding their groove as they work through injuries. I think they're kind of just idling right now, except for Okamoto, who now has 10 dingers on the air. He looks great, man. The crack of the bat off, the crack of his bat sounds great. And one last one, the Leafs won the lottery, not the Stanley Cup, mind you. They had an 8.5% chance of getting the first pick last night in the upcoming draft, and they get their gloves on Gavin McKenna, the likely first round number one overall pick, who's actually signed up along with some other pretty impressive names for the World Championships for Canada later this month. So that'll be great too. Okay, so let's get into it. First of all, I just want to, right off the bat yesterday, the announcement of Louise Arbour as the next Governor General of Canada. Now, no one can take away the credentials and the resume of Madame Arbour, not the least. Okay, so the headline, of course, a former Supreme Court of Canada justice, but her work as a war crimes prosecutor, her leadership, her human rights advocacy and diplomacy, she's her resume, suffice to say, speaks for itself. But it's also important in a lot of ways. I mean, this is more than just a figurehead announcement that we've seen in the past. You know, first of all, the next Governor General absolutely had to be bilingual and fluently so. With all due respect to the former Governor General, Mary Simon, she was bilingual in English, not me, English and Inuktitut, but was not fluent in French, Canada's other official language. So that often caused a little bit of controversy. And when you compound that on top of the recent controversy regarding the Air Canada CEO in the wake of that crash in New York, the Air Canada flight that two pilots were killed, and the sympathies that were handed out in English, that also compounded things. And then you look at the other experience that Madame Arbour has in the constitutional realm, which is crucial right now, and not by accident. I mean, when you think about the referendum situations in Alberta and Quebec right now, and Alberta has an even tanglier part of it, because we know it's got to be a constitution. It can't it can't breach the Constitution, and there are indigenous treaty rights that go back a long time and predate everyone else and all these other situations that would have to be looked at and settled and figured out before they could ever consider whether or not separation could be legitimized or even constitutional. So there's who better to be in that position to handle that? So it won't be just a figurehead welcoming dignitaries and just being superficial. It's going to be very interesting to see how Prime Minister Carney leverages the experience of Madame Arbour around the world. It'll be interesting to see where he dispatches her first, for example, because we know he spent quite a bit of time now. He has spent quite a bit of time, you know, working, if you will, working the EU and other EU, non-EU countries for, you know, as we try to diversify trade and other relations as the world keeps changing. And we can get into the Iran war quagmire if we want to. I'm not really sure. And, you know, just quickly, I'm not really sure what to make of the revelation yesterday that Jerome Kennedy and Byrne Coffey have been doing legal work on the MOU since January, apparently. So call it a revelation because it was only revealed by the premier yesterday, 4 months later, in responses to reporters' questions, not inside the House. So without further ado, let's not, I'm not going to belabor all those issues. As I have said, if we have callers, we're going right to them. And the Deputy Premier is certainly a caller that we welcome to the program. Barry Petten, you're on the air.
1: Hey, good morning, Brian. How are you?
0: How are you? Thanks very much for making time, especially early on. I know you got meetings after 10 o'clock. So, welcome to the program.
1: No, thanks for having me, and congratulations on your permanent appointment to the chair. So, yeah, good luck to you.
0: Thanks very much. I will lean on you for all the courteousness. Oh, so much meat on the bone. First of all, can you, shed a little light? I know the Premier announced this yesterday, but why not announce, why not come out long before now and say that Mr. Kennedy and Mr. Coffey were doing this work on the MOU?
1: I don't think it's anything being kept away from the public, to be honest, Brian. I think it's more of evolving. It was a lot of some talks, and it hasn't been that long, really. It's been some talks, and you're waiting for the review to be complete, and, you know, where to go and what to do and what have you. So I think it's more about this has come the right time because the report was just released Thursday when it's getting it scrubbed on, you know, legal scrub and whatever got to be done. And let the panel answer some questions on the 19th. I don't think it's a bad move to, you know, to announce it as time goes on. I don't think we're in any rush. We shouldn't rush this stuff. I think we need to make sound decisions. And I mean, I think that we're when it comes to the MOU and Churchill Falls, I think it's our power. I mean, Quebec wants our power, we know that. And we shouldn't be guided by any threats or any, no matter what government change in Quebec. I think we need to make sound decisions, and these take time, and we should never rush these decisions. They're too important, and we've lived for 50, 60, 70 years now with the Upper Churchill since 69, and we need to get this right, and whatever time it takes, I don't think it'll be a waste of time, and I think at the end of the day, we'll all be better off for that.
0: Yeah, far be it for me now to second guess the qualifications of Mr. Kennedy and Mr. Coffey. I know them both well. I know the work they've done over the years. You know, certainly qualified and, you know, competent lawyers. Mr. Kennedy mostly in criminal realm. And, of course, he's got that experience as the natural resources minister when Muskrat was sanctioned. So he has that as well. But beyond that, and I'm not going to second guess their work. I'm sure they're capable. And it's not about that for me right now, because, again, we'll see what happens. And I'm sure the work they do will be important work. Are they being paid?
1: That's a good question, and I would assume most expect to be paid, and I think they would be paid at that, but I'd be totally honest with you. I haven't got to the weeds at that point, but I would assume there'd be some cost come to lawyers, and I think they would expect to be paid like anyone else, so I'm assuming they would be, but to give a definitive, I wouldn't be able to. But there's one thing I just want to add to two of them, because that wasn't the reason I called. Actually, I had another issue, but you got two, in my mind, two brilliant minds. The pool is not deep out there to have people with their expertise, their knowledge, their understanding of hydroelectricity in this, there's not a lot of them. During the January debate, original debate back when it was the first MOU was signed and we debated in the House, We looked for expertise advice. We wanted that advice to educate us, to help us along the way, to make, you know, to put up a, you know, a, I think a strong debate, which I think we did present a good debate. We used Burnt Coffee. Burnt Coffee is one of the ones that we used, one of the main people. And ironically, Burnt Coffee, if you look at his background politically, was Burnt Coffee had a liberal background. That wasn't why we picked him. We picked him because he was a known expert in the field. He had deep knowledge, and we've seen that firsthand.
0: Who has also, though, expressed opposition to the MOU?
1: Well, I mean, you know, we can go to the other side with that, Brian. I mean, they picked Dennis Brown, who supported the MOU the day it was signed, and he was chairing with the, he was heading the review panel. So I think that can go both ways. But the thing with it is that this time around, he's going to review it. And I'm assuming if he's going to have problems with this one, he's going to express those as well. But that's not what we're, and that's not, and that's what we want. This has been an independent review, and we want these independent minds to tell us if it's good or bad, because it's not up for me or Premier Wakeham or anyone else, you know, to say we need to get that advice, that we get it right for the people of this province, because that's ultimately what this is all about, is in the best interest of people of this province. That was their mission, that was the terms of reference, and that's what they hopefully carried out, and we'll see when we get it in 19th, we all see it, that's what it's done. So whatever it says, and people can have their view, and they can debate at that time, but that was their terms of reference, and I sure hope that's how they viewed it, and I have no doubt they did.
0: And I know you did call about something else. One last thing, and I just want to reiterate the issue, like when we look at Dr. Des Whalen, who was hired as a special advisor in the Premier's office, that also was not announced, it was kept under, it required a TIP request, a media information request, to find out that he was being paid through the MCP wallet, and $275,000 a year. You know, so this was another one that had to come out after the word. We had to look into it, a media request. It wasn't announced straight away. I mean, the thinking is, if there's nothing to see here, why not just come out and say it? I mean, you knew, you had to know. Communications, you've got great communications people there. A lot of them come from the journalism realm. They know how things work. They expect questions. That's what they plan for. To not see that this might cause a little bit of consternation and might be some even galling for some people, was that not foreseen?
1: Well, I don't know, really, Brian. That's the lens we're putting on it. I think we make those decisions that we think they're sound decisions, and when the time's right, we communicate. But I don't think there's anything untoward happening behind the scenes. We're not. That's not the way we operate. And anyone that know the way internally the way we operate, that's not it. We have great communications, no doubt about it. But we communicate and we feel the time is right, and now whenever the time is right, it is right. And I mean, as for Des Whalen, he was like any other staff person they hired on, whatever mechanism he's being paid. I mean, staff are hard every day, and it's one of those things that, you know, he was hard and he had a job to do, and he's doing that job quite well, and we move on. I mean, that's for Jerome Kennedy and Burnt Coffee. I think they'll bring a lot of expertise to the table, and for the benefit of the people of the province, and I hope that they carry out the duties, we'll all be better for it.
0: Isn't the time right, though, when they are appointed? You just said, you know, we announce it when the time is right. Shouldn't it be when they're appointed? For transparency, for openness and transparency?
1: That can be a viewpoint, but I don't think there was any rush to announce anything until you were ready to, you know, why would it be the purpose to announce it last month? Give people a month to, you know, to try to poke holes in their character and their resumes and their abilities and their past. Now we're ready to report come out on the 19th. Now we're ready to move to the next phase. Therefore, here you go. Here's two people we're going to have to help review, go over the report and implement the report or do the review, whatever is required. Next steps. So now it's time to announce it. So I think it's perfect timing.
0: Okay. There's so much more there. But yeah, I know I appreciate you taking those questions right off the top. Your issue right away. Sorry, I didn't mean to get too sidetracked, but important issues.
1: Yeah, no problem. Yeah, so Brian, I'm calling you today. I know there's been some noise being made by municipalities, Newfoundland, Labrador, and some municipalities actually on the municipal infrastructure program. Some changes we made to the program in this recent budget, and changes that were made when they were precipitated by the program needed to be revamped. I think we all knew it. So upon entering this office, taking on this role, I asked for a review. I wanted to analysis of the municipal infrastructure program. And when I got the raw, uncensored view, I wanted to tell them the truth. Tell me what's what. Don't sugarcoat it. And what I seen was quite alarming. And there was no guidelines. There was no parameters. There was no formulas. it was, we're looking at in excess of $100 million a year and more than that a lot of times. I mean, a lot of this was cost-shared money with the federal government, what have you. They were going to have to municipalities. There was no guidelines. So one aspect of it is multi-year capital works that always went to the seven largest municipalities. That's the way it was always designed.
0: Mm-hmm.
1: And there was no formula. It was just given to them seven. It was, they were never done in base the population or size. St. John's always got the most. And then, like, I think Mount Prover second. And anyway, so
0: the capital thing, yeah.
1: I could never get an answer on why. So when I got the review, it was gone from 7 to 22. And so this is supposed to be a seven large municipalities. Now they have gone to 22. And one of the communities in that list were at 1,600 people. I knew then there was a problem.
0: Yep.
1: It was no guidelines. There was no parameters. You're only supposed to be a multi-year capital works or municipal capital works. You can't get funds from both. We had municipalities getting it from both. So there was no guideline. If the minister, they wanted to give them money, they picked towns, they give it to them at a boat pot. I knew then that was right for the picking for an AG, and if anyone knows me, the way I operate, I could not let that go because it's not right. It's my responsibility as minister to, you know, public expenditure money is very important and it's a responsibility that I take very seriously. And so I asked staff then, we need to fix this. We need to. So they went back actually and done a review. And along the way, we come to the conclusion that the 22, we'd go back to seven largest municipalities, the 10,000 plus populations would be in that seven largest based on 10,000 or more people. And it'd be done on a formula driven by per capita, per person. So it's $30 per person, whatever that turns out to be, it turns out. So we got seven of them now based on population from one to seven. That's the way they're getting, that's the way to get their multi-year capital works. Unfortunately, Mount Pearl were getting too much realistically based on this formula, and they've seen the biggest reduction in that seven. So that's unfortunate, but that's the reality, and that's how we come to arrive at that decision.
0: Dave Aker on line one. No, I'm just kidding.
1: Yeah, he may be.
0: But Mr.
1: There are two of it, and where M&L seems to have a big problem is they weren't.
0: Can I just interrupt just one sec?
1: They never,
0: Minister?
1: You know, they weren't part of the decision making and what have you. Now, they sent the letter yesterday, that I'll leave that worse too. I'm not going to go, I'll take the high road. They weren't impressed. They just put out a release today and as well, just this morning.
0: Mm-hmm.
1: And their question, they weren't consulted, they never had no input and what have you. And they, you know, they do agree that it needs to be reformed, but anyway, they feel they were left out. Now, I did meet with them several months ago, and I made myself available after several attempts we've kept together. I told them I was reviewing it, and it needed to be changed. Pre-budget, we met with them. Senior officials met with them, went over the changes with them, give them an advance notice. But we're open to M&L coming in and meeting and offering their solutions, because a lot of things they're concerned about, we're still working towards. We're only in part one of a probably four or five part, you know, process to get this fixed, because we have a lot of issues within. Smaller municipalities does not have the capability of dealing with a lot of this funding. That's a lot of the problem, getting the money out the door, because they don't have the in-house ability or the actual financial ability to get consultants in to do the work. It's a lot of duplication of services. There's a lot, like, just not, doesn't have the ability, like a bigger community like a CVS or a Mount Pearl or St. John's. And that's the reality they face. But we're expecting them to have that capacity, and they don't have it. And we need to find a way to help them, whether we do it from a provincial standpoint or we find ways to help municipalities get the money out the door. And it's better for the communities, obviously,
0: sure,
1: to get this worked on. It's water and sewer, it's municipal infrastructure in their towns, and they all need this, but we have to find a way to help them. So we're in the process. We have an internal committee in the department working on those solutions, and we're looking for input. As recently as last week, I met with director of public works in one of the larger, seven of the larger communities, and she gave me some advice that just at another event, and I'm going to invite her in for further conversation with our officials to offer, get her take.
0: Minister, can I ask you a quick question? I'm sorry. I'm really sorry. I've gotten 6 minutes over my break, and I'm getting fists forced. I'll give you just real quick. I wanted you to finish. Can we take a quick break and then just 2 more minutes with you, and then we'll be done with you by 9:30? Is that okay?
1: Yeah, no problem.
0: Oh, great. Appreciate it. Thanks a lot. Okay, save me from the hook here. Quick break, and we'll be right back with the minister.
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0: And welcome back to the program. We're here with Barry Pettin, the Deputy Premier, Minister of Transportation and Infrastructure, Minister of Public Procurement, and the Deputy Premier, I think I already said that, the MHA for Conception Bay South. Thank you so much for your patience. I'm going to give you full rein, go for it, to let you finish. I'm so sorry I had to interrupt.
1: Oh, no, it's fine, Brian. I understand fully.
0: Give her.
1: So just wanted to finish up. So in the process with the Municipal Capital Works now, so when I took, we had 22 in the multi-year, which they weren't, you know, there was only supposed to be 7, and we took 15 out. They historically used $7.5 million a year in infrastructure funding. That's what they used. So what we've done is we've moved them into the Municipal Capital Works funding, which they can apply year over year for various projects.
0: Right.
1: So we've actually doubled the pot there. So now it's $20 million as opposed to what it used to be. So what they've done is they only use $7 million. So instead we've put them back there, but instead of bringing $7 million back, when we put $10 million, so we've doubled the funding, which should help all other municipalities that are receiving municipal capital works. I know there's been some concern raised that there's more towns got to fight over whatever monies. That's not the case. They've actually increased the funding there. And there's another thing municipalities need to realize too. We have a lot of infrastructure money, federal, provincial infrastructure money coming from federal government. They've been very aggressive on getting infrastructure out, monies out, and we also have to have them funding coming. And we got another Build Canada Strong Fund that's got a lot of monies in it. So any concern municipalities may have out there, I think that rest assured we're aware of them and they should be fine. As for municipalities NL, they sent a pretty aggressive letter, and they're coming out today, and they're coming against me, I guess, and our government. That's fine. Like I said, I will take the high road on all of that. I don't get down in the gutter. I welcome them to come in anytime they want, meet with us, express any issues they have. We're open to suggestions. Like I said, I'm taking anyone out there got any way of improving any program we have, for that matter, and anything in my department, I'm always open to that discussion. And M&L, obviously, I mean, they represent all municipalities, and my door is always open, and our officials are always, ready if they want to come in and help us and have some input. No, absolutely. And most of the things they expressed to me, the concerns, we're working on those things, and I think that I just need to get that message to all municipalities that we are. Our door's open, we're willing to work with them and whoever else for that matter that want to offer some advice or some concerns, because infrastructure in our municipalities is where we all live. That's really where it's all to. Mm-hmm. It's very important to us, the government, and us as a province, that we support our municipalities and in the infrastructure and in many other things. And in my department here, it's road work, it's marine. I mean, we touch every infrastructure, every building. I look after schools and school buses, you name it. Not much this department don't touch for the throat this province, and I do take it very seriously, and as a commitment I made when you take this office, and I want to make sure you make the best decisions for the people that we're affecting, which affects most everyone in the province, and so we're open to and if anywhere along the way we made a mistake and we never consulted with someone here or there, I'll take full responsibility for that, but it's never too late to fix that. So if the people got any concerns, feel free to reach out. But I think at the end of the day, our municipal capital works program, our municipal infrastructure program, will be better for years down the road. And I think it's going to be done in a more fair, transparent manner now. I think everyone will benefit as time goes on. Change is always a little difficult, but I think it's a good thing and it's a needed thing in this case.
0: Yep, as you just said, the key word is communication, and as you said, if there's anyone who's been left out of the process, which we hope have not, and it's unfortunate that sometimes it devolves into, the back and forth and the nasty releases, and as you said, in the gutter, and people having to take the high road. It's unfortunate, but a lot of it, as we all know, is when you get out in front of stuff. These days, the communication, and accurately done and timely, is and legitimate sources as opposed to just social media. That is the key and the crux. I appreciate all the time you gave us here today, Minister. 20 minutes is more than I could have asked for, Deputy Premier. And there's a raft of issues. We know there's hard work being done behind the scenes. Unfortunately, some of these other stories percolate to the top and have to be addressed as well, and there's always going to be controversy, and I know you're no stranger to that.
1: No. We're here. We take the job seriously, and we're committed to doing what we think is right, and we're going to benefit the people of the province, and I thank you for your time, and like I said, good luck.
0: Yes, thanks again. Really appreciate the time. Take care.
1: Okay, you too.
0: Thanks very much. All right, that is the Deputy Premier, Barry Pittman, and the Minister of Transportation and Infrastructure, of course. Okay, we're going to take that next break. And after the break, former Mayor of St. John's, Doc O'Keefe, after the break.
2: 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VOCM Open Line will be back in a moment.
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0: And welcome back to the show. Right to line number two, and Dennis O'Keefe, you're on the air.
24: How are you this morning, Brian?
0: I'm doing great. I felt the first warm, truly legitimate warm breezes late yesterday afternoon, and I know they're coming today, so I can't wait.
24: Unbelievably good, isn't it?
0: Oh, my God. Emerging from the whatever you want to call that last winter, I'm all over it.
24: Yeah, just to feel that warm air brush by as you walk along makes all the difference in the world.
0: Yes, being an avid walker, you know, and near-death survivor yourself, if you don't mind me saying.
24: Yeah.
0: So what's on your mind?
24: No, life is good. You got to enjoy it while you can.
0: Yes, sir. I couldn't agree more.
24: Brian, two things I wanted to talk to you about this morning. Really, when I waited yesterday, there was only one, but... while I was waiting, I was listening to your conversation with Rob Strong on Equinor and where that was headed.
0: On the Beta Nord agreements.
24: And I mean, Rob is a great guy. He's experienced. He has
0: finger on the pulse.
24: what's going on with the offshore and with Beta Nord in particular. And it brought me back a few years ago when I was really active at the time in lobbying for the approval of Bay du Nord, and we weren't getting anywhere with it in Ottawa. You know, we had to deal with characters like Justin Trudeau and Stephen Guilbeau, and they were determined really to delay, or at least with the environmental assessment, put a dagger in its heart. And we weren't getting any real support from Newfoundland Labrador Liberal MPs or Seamus O'Regan, who was our minister at the time. And it put it this way, public opinion as to whether or not Equinor would be given the go-ahead was really down in the probably 10%, 15% of people.
0: Well, we remember when they dropped the bombshell at the Energy NL conference. I mean, the timing of that just took the wind right out of everyone's sails.
24: Yeah, and it all had to do with that environmental assessment, which the government of Newfoundland Labrador under Dwight Ball had given up having final approval on the environmental assessment then and in the future. So the bottom line was things look pretty dark, and now we're out of the fog, back into sunlight, and it looks like a development like Bay du Nord, which is going to be so important to the financial condition and the economic conditions in Newfoundland Labrador, looks like it's on a positive track, and we're going to do very well, thank God.
0: Well, we believe so. I mean, you know, not sanctioned yet, but by all indications and the kind of early work that they're putting into this, and of course the benefits agreements and royalty agreements, if you go through them, there is a lot of work gone into this stuff that at this point, and the trajectory, you know, of, you know, the switch off, if you will. And I don't want to say switch off, but if you want to tailing back on the green, because we realize now, given the times we're in, and nobody really could have predicted, although Mr. Trump certainly gave all the hints. He you say one thing for him. Yeah, he's like Sam the Record Man. He said it, he did it, because we can't, we ignored what he said before he was elected at our peril, and here he is doing everything that he said he would do. We just never believed it would come to this. But yeah, no, I mean, the change is the reliance, the importance that we can't just turn off the taps right now because it's so needed, so necessary around the world, and the timing of the flip, because eventually we're going to have to do something, the timing has just been upended completely.
24: Well, at least now it's out of government hands. The government approvals are in. And now it's up to the province of Newfoundland and Newfoundland Labrador and Equinor to get it going.
0: Are you okay with the trade-off as far as the $200 million, the floating dry dock talk in exchange for, you know, procurement of topsides? I mean, look, they're going to allow bidding to anybody, but I think the consensus is that that kind of heavy topside work can't be done in this province. I mean, I'm just saying that seems to be the perception.
24: Yeah, and I think the province is going to get whatever benefits they can get in terms of how much of the project can be done here in Newfoundland Labrador, and balance that off with the revenues that will accrue to Newfoundland Labrador at a time that we are really in need of those and any other revenues. Hopefully everything will work out.
0: Hopefully indeed, because there's a lot to be gained, and the question is, do we delay it too long? Do we, you know, not delay it too long? Both. We know it was put on the back burner, not by us, but by Equinor. But that has switched, and they've seen the light, and they've done their, you know, important work. I mean, look, they did a lot of work reorganizing their project from a gravity-based talk, and then quickly realizing that just was not going to be feasible, and it would have to be a tieback system. So you have the floating FPSO, and as from my conversation yesterday with Rob Strong, and as we have been told already, that a lot of the local work is going to come from that subsea work, the surf work, as they refer to it. So, look, it's great just to get it moving. We can argue about the nuances of whether or not it's a better deal, and on and on it goes. The longer we do that, as with Churchill Falls, the longer we lose out. And we won't miss deadlines with Equinor now, because at least, as you said, the government, it's been signed off. But, you know, the MOU on Churchill is another big, you know, question mark as to do it. You know, the longer we delay it, do we miss the boat?
24: Yeah, the other thing, Brian, that I really want to mention, because it's really important to consumers of oil and gas right across Newfoundland Labrador, and that is the role of the PUB and the way they do their adjustment, which now is every day. And Now, I got to go back briefly to June of 24. At that time, PUB was doing a review of the petroleum products pricing. And they did a very good review, and they opened it for public comment. So I put together a presentation and appeared before the PUB and made a number of recommendations. And one of them in particular addressed when the price adjustment would be made public. At that time, it was every Thursday, then it became every Friday. Mm-hmm. Now it's every day. So the way the system works now is that the PUB will notify at roughly about 2 o'clock in the afternoon, a day prior to the adjustment, the PUB will notify the industry. And that's acceptable because the industry needs to know to get ready for the price and change the price at the pumps and all that sort of thing. So I can see an advance adjustment for them. There's also then a price release same day to the media at 8 o'clock in the evening. And that is fine, except the media has put, there's an embargo there that they are not allowed to make it public until after midnight. So the only one left out of any adjustment process is the consumer. And because of that, the consumer right now, given the volatility of the market, the consumer has really no, they're cut out of the process, and they can't get a break on the price either of furnace oil or on gas or on diesel or on anything. They can't get a break on furnace oil because, again, you have to wait until midnight, and if you found out that at midnight or next morning even that the price of furnace oil was going to go down 20 cents a liter, so you would run to the phone and maybe call your oil company and order 400 liters of furnace oil, and they take your order and you think you're going to get that cut. But nowadays it takes most of these oil companies will take 2 or 3 days to get you that delivery. Mm-hmm. And so you're cut out of that in terms of getting a break.
0: And you
24: when
0: know
24: it comes
0: then,
24: to gas, yeah, and diesel and so on, you're really cut out of that too, because you don't find out the price until after midnight. And my recommendation to the PUB is that wasn't fair to the consumer. If you can notify the industry at 2 o'clock in the afternoon, you're going to notify the media at 8 o'clock or 8:30 that night of the price change. Why can't you do the same for the consumer? Again, do it when you do it for the media. Do it at 8:30 at night.
0: Now, Dennis,
24: and then the price will change at midnight, and all the next day the price is up, and the oil companies and so on are happy because they're getting the higher rate.
0: And
24: the
0: Dennis,
24: consumer is getting a little bit of a break because he or she can get in their car at 9:30 if they want, mm-hmm, and go and fill up the tank, right, and get a break. Mm-hmm.
0: And Dennis, like, only because we're right on the break, I just wanted to say, you're right. I mean, it would be nice to know. And there are questions we always have. And I'm not going to go on ad nauseum about how we don't have anyone from the pub to come on the show and just give us communications, a layman's breakdown of why they can't do that. And again, I know I've been on them before, and they're rolling their eyes, was fine. But it just helps. It'll just, as I was speaking to Barry Petten earlier, it just helps in terms of communication. You know, just a little explainer. I've been told before a technical version of why they do it the way they do it. But, a spokesperson to come on and laymanize it for people on these complicated topics and ones that matter to us. It matters now more than ever because the price of gas and the price of fuel, as it continues to creep upward due to the war, now it really matters. It mattered before. For some people, it was just a frustration that they couldn't know that the price of gas was going up the next day. Now it matters. Literally, there are people going around with the gas light on most of the day, just trying to stretch it out as far as they can. I know, because I do it.
24: Ryan.
0: Yeah, go for it.
24: I'll let you go, because I got to tell you this. At the time, the pub said to me, no, we can't give early warning of the adjustment to the consumer because there might be a run on the pumps. And I said to them at the time, don't be ridiculous. I mean, everybody in the province is not going to get up at 10 o'clock at night and run out and fill up their tank or diesel or whatever it may be. Some will, but at least you're giving some consumers a break, and that's really important now. And the pub can do that now if they wish. They can start this week and give an early warning, maybe at 9:30 or 9 o'clock at night, at same time they give it to the media, and let consumers know they got a 2 or 3 hour little break where they can run out and get gas if they want to.
0: Yep. The only problem is, of course, where it changes every day now, they'll find that probably even more taxing and onerous and administratively taxing. Who knows? Dennis,
24: well,
0: look,
24: I know.
0: I'm just being the devil's advocate.
24: They could do that if they wanted to do it, and the consumers would get a bit of a break, and that's important now.
0: I couldn't agree more. Dennis Keefe, always appreciate it. Thanks so much for the call. We'll talk heritage next time we get you on.
24: Okay, thanks, Brian.
0: Take care. All right. That is former Mayor of St. John's, Dennis O'Keefe. Let's take a break. Right back with Lou Quinton, Historic Trust NL, right after the break.
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0: Welcome back to the show. Let's go to line number five. And Luke Quinton, the president of NL Historic Trust, you're on the air.
12: Hi, Brian. How are you today?
0: Great. Thanks for making time for the program. Luke, I guess we'll talk specifically, of course, about the vote of council yesterday. I guess you were watching it. This is regarding a couple of hundred-year-old structures right there, say, across from the ship laneway, the west of the Royal Trust building. This is 157 to 163, I think. These are a couple old buildings. They're at least 100 years old. One is late 1800s. The other one is early 1900s. They have an owner of the building that wants to renovate it and do some work on it. They've did a report that decided that it was just, it couldn't be saved. There was, quote unquote, no life left in the building or the buildings. And so a demolition permit became before council, and then it went off the rails. It got deferred, and then it got pushed to a next meeting, and on and on and on it went. Last night, it finally pushed past the line, I guess. There was a motion to rescind the demolition permit. Didn't make it through, a vote of 8-2. Council rejected that, and now it appears that the demolition can go ahead. I think they said, the owners have said, as early as the fall. What's your take on all this, Luke? I know I've seen comments that you said at least deeply disappointed. Is that fair?
12: Oh, yeah. I mean, you know, whenever a building of that age, you know, comes up for demolition, I mean, we never want to see that. That's the last thing we want to see. Yeah, I mean, it's disappointing all around. I mean, not to point fingers or anything, but I think every time these things come up, it's sort of a surprise to, you know, people in the city that, you know, a building like that could be, you know, knocked down. And I think we need the city to get on board with heritage. We need the city to take these things more seriously.
0: Yeah. Were you surprised? I mean, the experts panel that they have, the Built Heritage Experts Panel, they seem to, you know, they washed their hands of it. They said, no, we agree with the owner and the developer. And I know it wasn't unanimous, though. There were people on the Built Heritage panel, I understand, that weren't all that happy with this either. And you made a presentation before council yourself. So to see them go the other direction, look.
13: The following is a message from the Canadian Public Alerting System. Please pay close attention to the following important message.
14: This is a test of the NL Public Alerting System issued by the Emergency Services Division. 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This is only a test. 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
13: This has been a message from the Canadian Public Alerting System. Now, we return to regularly scheduled programming.
12: Facade designation to be, you know, the last option, right? Like right. The lowest hanging fruit. So,
0: yeah,
12: I mean,
0: it's just
12: if
0: a facelift.
12: We can't do that, it's concerning.
0: It's literally just a facelift. I mean, yeah, the rest of the building, you know, and people have talked about when you come in through the narrows to see the back of it, that's not very pleasing to the eye right now either. So, yeah, I mean, but even that, and I think that was Deputy Mayor Ellsworth's point, you know, he wanted to see if there's any way the city could hold them to that. The facade and, of course, that historic little tunnel that everybody uses to access the harborfront. The charm of that, you know, and the charm of all of our heritage buildings. I mean, we call ourselves the oldest city in North America, Water Street, the oldest street in North America. And yet these buildings can't be saved. And I know it comes down to money, because as we pointed out, there have been other buildings that, you know, if the owners aren't going to take it and they're just going to let it go, the city has to do something. And do we invest our own money to upkeep it, like the Genterra building or others, or do we rely on them and just give them leeway to do whatever they can afford?
12: Yeah, I mean, I don't think we can give them a carte blanche. Like, I want to hear how the deputy mayor thinks that, you know, they're going to enforce any kind of reconstruction of this building that looks like it belongs here. You know, like, what's the mechanism for that? I think designation was the mechanism. I mean, we're waiting for an answer from staff about how that would have worked. I don't, you know, just because a building is designated doesn't mean it can never be repaired. And I mean, if we're talking about a repair or, you know, putting it back to a more workable condition, you know, that's I don't see how that the designation hurts that. So

0: mechanism. I mean, we're waiting for an answer from staff about how that would have worked. I don't, you know, just because the building is designated doesn't mean it can never be repaired. And I mean, if we're talking about a repair or, you know, putting it back to a more workable condition, you know, that's, I don't see how that the designation hurts that. So, you know, if the system isn't working, I mean, they should change the system. But yes, I agree with all of that. I mean, it's, the Heritage regs should be working with a growing and developing city. You know, I don't think it's anything to be afraid of. And frankly, I've heard, you know, I mean, I have high hopes that this could possibly be a good project in the end, but I think it's weird to have council sort of afraid of their own regulations, frankly. You know, we shouldn't really be, you know, like, they should work hand in hand with new development. And frankly, you know, we've heard all kinds of, one of the weird things about this is that, you know, you could bring one engineer's report to council and then that could be the basis of a demolition. You know, that makes me feel a little uneasy. If I was on council, I would be a little concerned that, you know, I've got only one source of information telling me that it's okay to demolish. You know, as we know in the past, I mean, developers have literally shopped around to different architects and people to get some sort of approval for their building to be condemned or demolished or whatever. So they're looking for justification. I'm not saying that's what's happening in this case. And the report could be accurate, but, you know, it just doesn't, does the city have a mechanism to say, actually, this building is in good shape and no, we don't think you should demolish it? I mean, that's, you know, that's the kind of conversation we need to be having. Well, we need a council who just says, look, these are important buildings to our streetscape, to the way our city looks. That doesn't mean we have to be afraid of any kind of development. I mean, we were only asking for them to designate the left building. You know? Yeah, the whole other building on the right-hand side that, you know, we said, look, that's already had too many modifications, so, you know, do your best, but, you know, we can't ask you to designate that one.
1: Yeah, there was also a feeling on council that this particular owner and developer, you know, they've done other buildings downtown, good work downtown, and it almost seems like it's not just about these two now, it's about the work they've done before, so do we, you know, give them some credit for that towards these projects because of the, you know, they put in before. But look, we're right at the news. I'll give you just a couple of seconds to wrap up. Again, just, I appreciate the call. Where do you think it goes from here? You're not done with, you're still waiting for an answer from council?
0: Well, we're going to listen to staff and see what exactly the next step would be. Sorry, I guess I'm outside here.
1: Yeah, no,
0: you know, like how do we recreate some sort of, Some on council think that we're going to have this heritage facade preserved just sort of by magic. I'm like, what's the mechanism?
1: Yeah.
0: What's on paper, you know, in the bylaws to do that? Like, what does that process look like? Because I think if we just throw up our hands and say, well, we can't do anything, I think that's the wrong approach. So, you know, let's enforce this stuff. Let's see what happens.
1: Yep, they have the rules and regs to do it, and the know-how, and the and the experience down there, even though there may be some newer councils, councilors on council. Luke Quinton, the president of NL Historic Trust, I really appreciate you making time for the program. Thank you, and this ain't going away anytime soon. If not this development, others.
0: For sure. Thanks, Brian.
1: Absolutely. Thanks again. Appreciate it. Okay, Dave, let's get off to that news break, and we'll be right back.
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3: This afternoon, they had not been located until today. RCMP send their thanks to the volunteers, the Exploit Search and Rescue, for their assistance in this situation. They also thank the public and the media. We'll have details later, but that is the situation now. The two teenagers in Grand Falls, Windsor have been located and they are safe. In other news, a local legal firm has filed a proposed class action lawsuit against Canada Life for a data breach identified last month. Bob Buckingham Law has filed the lawsuit in the Supreme Court of Newfoundland and Labrador. The incident reported to have affected about 70,000 people across the country, including some in this province. It came to light locally through questions in the House of Assembly last week. Stephen Barnes of Bob Buckingham Law says this case is about accountability, and organizations that collect and store sensitive personal information must take appropriate steps to protect that information. Students disappointed that Memorial is planning for a smaller institution instead of fighting government for more funding.

0: MUND is in the process of completing its year-end fiscal review, but until the results are presented to the Board of Regents, President Janet Morrison is unable to provide specifics about the progress made on addressing a $23 million deficit. She says enrollment is down by about 2,000 and is projected to continue dropping. Nicholas Keogh, chairperson of the Canadian Federation of Students, Newfoundland and Labrador branch, says cuts and tuition increases are being overlooked as key drivers behind the drop in numbers.
1: And it's something that students and faculty and staff are really concerned about. I've heard from my labor partners in the faculty and staff unions, as well as our four student unions at MUN. We're all really concerned about what that means for Memorial, and we're quite disturbed that Memorial seems to be very ready and willing to contract when we only have one university in this province.
0: And Epilepsy Newfoundland Labrador says it's going to close a St. John's thrift store, previously loved clothes and things, next week. The store has operated since 1998 as a key fundraising arm for the organization. Epilepsy NL says the decision comes after a review of operations as it shifts to a new fundraising model to support long-term sustainability. Just coming up in 5 after 10, up next, your weather forecast.
2: When my daughter got her license, I told her
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0: St. John's Metro, rest of the Avalon, Clarenville, sunny, breezy, and 18 degrees today. Clear, winds 50, low 9 tonight. Winds go down to 30 or so tomorrow in the sunshine, temperature close to 20. Central, sunshine next 2 days, temperature at around the high teens, winds 40 all the way through. South Coast, sun emerges this afternoon. 18 degrees, clear and 6 tonight, but the drizzle and fog moves back in by lunchtime tomorrow. A high of 15, winds around 40 all the way through. West Coast, Southwest Coast, Northern Peninsula, cloud and 17 for the next 2 days, winds 30 or 40. Goose Bay, sunny and 13 today. Rain moves in for tomorrow. Nice evening tonight, though. Lab West looking at cloud and 7 today, minus 4 overnight, but rain or snow on Thursday. And the North Coast, sun emerges this afternoon, temperature 5 degrees. Things cloud over tonight and periods of rain for Thursday. Right now in Metro, we have sunshine, winds at about 60, though, and temperature is already up to 15 degrees. I'll be back with an update at 11 o'clock for VOCM News. I'm Brian Medore.
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7: And welcome back to the show. Let's go right to lines that are just lit up like a Christmas tree here, which is great to see. Let's go to line number 5. And Bob Buckingham, you're on the air.
8: Hi, Brian. I'm glad it's not Christmas.
7: I hate to even make that as soon as the words came out of my mouth, I said, and we were talking Christmas trees in the oil and gas fields yesterday. That's another one. So, but listen, we're not talking about Christmas here now, although who knows, you know, if you get to propose a great settlement out of this, there could be some gifts in, I wouldn't say in a good way, because this is all very unfortunate. And this is the proposed class action filed against Canada Life over the data breach identified in April. Can you tell us, I know it's, you know, it can be convoluted, but in, given the little time we have on the air, how's your best executive summary?
8: I'll keep, as we used to say back in my day, Cole's notes, Brian, but that's dating me.
7: You got it.
8: Well, back in April, there was a breach of privacy of 70,000 people by information held by Canada Life. Someone accessed, a hacker accessed information through one of their staff, emails, we understand, was able to get in and steal information from people, of 70,000 people across the country. And, you know, the information included, you know, personal information, mailing addresses, dates of birth, their gender, earnings information, insurance plan details, and employee identification numbers, all sorts of things of that nature that can be used to, essentially, in the modern day of digital information, create other personas of people.
7: How many would be affected in this province, Bob?
8: Hard to say. We don't know. They haven't released that information. But, you know, we're looking at it in the thousands, of course. It would include people, you know, who are covered by Canada Life. And I think that's most provincial and federal government employees and many individual employees as well, individual employees of companies as well.
7: So how do you equate, you know, quantify, the damage done and the award that would be awarded?
8: Ah, well, an interesting question. And around the country, the courts have split on this. But, you know, we're suing in Newfoundland, British Columbia, Saskatchewan, and Manitoba because our legislation permits us at this time to do that on the basis of a privacy breach is actionable itself without proof of harm. In some of the other jurisdictions, the courts have taken the position that you have to prove actual harm from the use or that right. the defendant was actually negligent. So, you know, we have some legislation on that. And, you know, at the end of the day, who knows what it's going to be? Our first step is we have to get certified. And yes. So if we can get through that, then we'll start getting into the harm question. And I think this is the purpose of class actions. You know, we have to push these actions in this day and age. We have to make sure that governments and corporations don't become complacent and people have to maintain their vigilance against and not let their guard down.
7: One thing,
8: class actions is one of the ways of doing that.
7: Yeah, one thing about these, though, Bob, you know, the company and you know, they'll initially say, you know, there's no evidence that anything has been used for, you know, nefarious reasons or been used in any wrong way. But a lot of that sometimes, I mean, we don't know. I mean, down the road, it could, even post-settlement. I mean, so how do you, you know, they always say that, but sometimes you don't even know if that's been accessed or not or used in some other way or copied and passed to a third or fourth party. I guess all of that is covered in the suit, eh?
8: Well, it will be. And so that's why we have to get through the certification stage first.
7: Okay.
8: And here's the situation. The question is not the misuse. The question is the accessing the information.
7: Yeah.
8: And so we need comprehensive privacy protection legislation with enforcement regimes and significant penalties. We don't have that. Class actions are the only ways of getting there. So we have to protect the privacy issue itself, the moral damages. People have to know that governments and corporations are not going to get lax in protecting their privacy. And so, as I keep saying to people, along with the power to collect that information goes the obligation to protect it.
7: Mm-hmm.
8: And our government and our corporations have fallen down on that hugely. I look at our cyber attack class action that's going on. So we have to protect people's privacy. People can't, as I say, let their vigilance down.
7: Sure.
8: Class actions are one of the ways of bringing that about, you know. And so that's why we pursue all these class actions here, both provincially and to get as many nationally as possible. We don't know what our courts are going to decide here, but, you know, my role here as a class action lawyer is to push these issues to the courts, and hopefully we see some cases here that have good decisions that we can use, that we can maintain nationally. And this Canada Life one is one of them.
7: Last question before I let go. It's been filed with the Supreme Court of Newfoundland and Labrador. Do you have a date for it to be heard and for the merits to be heard towards certification?
8: No, we're nowhere near that yet. The next step is to serve it on Canada Life. They'll retain counsel either up there on Bay Street and here. And then, you know, we'll have we'll set it down for a case management process. And that'll be managed by a judge who will be appointed here. And that judge will oversee it, move the matter ahead. And we're looking at a number of years, Brian. But my firm is committed to this, and as it has been in the other class actions we have, you know, started over the last 15 years.
7: Yeah, I've kind of lost track. But Bob, look, I appreciate it, all the hard work. Thanks for making time for the program, and we will check back as it progresses, especially towards certification. Thanks again for the time.
8: And listen, thanks for your interest in this one. Again, it's one more privacy breach that should be in the public forum and people should be aware of it. Thanks
7: a lot. More and more every day. You're welcome. Thanks very much, Bob. All right, let's go right to line number one. And Tina, you're on the air.
9: Oh, hi. Thank you for taking my call.
7: You're more than welcome. What's on your mind?
9: Okay, now I'm going to go off onto a bit of a rant. Maybe you can help me here.
7: Go for it. Yep.
9: And it's got to do with this MyGov Newfoundland Health Services.
7: Okay.
9: I'm about to lose my mind with this app. You cannot get it signed into, you can't set it up, you can't do anything with it. I've been months at this. They send emails with codes, and it's not just one email. 8 or 10 will come in at one time with different codes. You try to put these codes in, they don't work. So, you got to send an email. I'm after sending 3 emails about this. No reply. So I Googled this morning, and a number popped up. So I called the number. The number is for a clinic on Pippi Place that has nothing to do with this. And all they can tell you is to send an email. Okay, so that's my first rant. Where is the phone number to talk to a human to get this fixed? No phone number. You can't send an email because they're not replying. That's my first rant. My second rant is about this cork here. My mom is 73 years old and has to have blood work done by the 20th. She has to see a diabetic specialist, and this diabetic specialist won't see her unless her blood work is done. They're not taking any appointments till the 28th. Guess what? Her appointment is the 28th. Her doctor is not going to see her. This is getting ridiculous. That's my second rant. My third rant is I'm disabled, partially blind, and I have other health issues, and I'm a severe diabetic. I have to get supplies from Eastern Health. So one of my supplies is supposed to be this underwear. It's not underwear. I'm going to say right now, point blank, it's a G-string. It offers no protection. As soon as you move, it goes up your behind like a G-string. I am so sick of our government wasting money on their harebrained schemes that are not working. And don't even get me started on that new hub. Oh my God, it's closed more times than it's open. What are we supposed to do when we don't have any phone number to contact anybody to try to get any of this fixed?
7: Yeah, and there were there were big problems yesterday at the hub. I wish I had an answer, and I will say you're speaking for a lot of people at this moment, especially people. Look, there is a learning curve, if you want to call it that, and a procedure learning curve to all of this, whether it's for the health professionals under Core Care or the residents of this province trying to navigate the new My Health app and your My Chart and that sort of thing. I know exactly what you speak of when you're talking about the emails and the codes and that sort of thing. It can be tangly the codes can come, or you can, if you get it at the right time and then they're being mailed out, and I got mine and it worked. I have access, I did it sort of right to the letter, but I have a pretty simple situation going on with the issues that you have health wise and with your mom and yourself. I can't imagine. And getting a phone number, if you like, you know, I'm just going to say this. They don't have time to get on the phone. That's why you can't find one. I mean, ultimately, they don't really want you on the phone. That ties up resources, and specific situations like yourself take a lot of background security to make sure they know who they're talking about. It's like when you call CRA, they want to know everything about your firstborn and everything else to know. And look, privacy and confidentiality is very important. So they're trying to balance the new system with the issues that we all are facing, privacy and confidentiality. As we just had Bob Buckingham on talking about the breaches in security, it is top of mind across the board right now. And trying to get your own issue solved and addressed, whether it's in person at the hub, and they had issues there yesterday. People were turned away as soon as they got there at 8 a.m. We are in a complete flux and changeover of health systems, and it's a big curve for everybody. I can't speak to your individual situation because I don't know all the intricacies. Like, I know that when I went through the My Health app, it worked for me, just because of the codes and that sort of thing. And I mean, you know, sometimes the wrong email can be sent, but you know, to have a phone number and just someone who you can speak to is very helpful. I will say that. If you could just call a number.
9: I've been 8 months at this. 8 months.
7: 8 months is too long.
9: Like, this is ridiculous.
7: 8 months is way, way, way, way too long. Tina, look, I know the powers that be are listening. I don't know what else I can tell you. I'm just so sorry for everything you're going through. You can always call. There's a Patient Connect NL line, of course, My Health NL support. I can give you an email and a number, the number that I have, and I don't know if it's the same number you've been calling. Do you got a pen or anything handy?
9: Yes, I do.
7: Okay, so 811 is a general number, and that might work. Like, if you get the right, you know.
9: I called it, and they can't help me.
7: Okay, so try 833.
9: Okay.
7: 913.
9: 913, okay.
7: 4679.
9: 4679.
7: Yep. And it's a one, of course. So 1-833. And yeah. Dave is just in my ear, and he said, call that. You know, we're saying call that. If you have a problem with it, just give Dave a call back and let him know what happened. And if you're using email, I can give you that too.
9: Okay.
7: MyHealthNLSupport. 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No ambiguity there. Okay. 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
9: Okay. I'll try that one, because, I mean, I've sent 3 emails and no response.
7: Yeah.
9: I mean, I'm at this 8 months.
7: 8 months is too long. I mean, for not to be able to just get somewhere or even know what you're up against as opposed to still in the dark is unacceptable. It really is.
9: Every time I try, it tells me my information doesn't match what they have on file, or I'm getting the code, they're not working.
7: Yeah.
9: And like I said, that number popped up when I Googled it. And the poor woman, like she said, we got nothing to do with this. We're a clinic here on Pippi Place. Why is that number there under that to call for questions? Like, it's ridiculous.
7: Tina, I got to get to break, but I will just say this. If the information's not matching, that is probably the number one problem here. Because, you know, for privacy and security, even if you don't have the same... MCP number is one thing, but if you have a different address or any kind of...
9: Nothing's changed. Everything's the same. I got no problem going to the hospital.
7: Okay.
9: Nothing like that. It's just that app, and nothing is working.
7: Try both of those. Try the number. Try the email one more time. Let Dave know how you make out, and we'll let everybody else know as well.
9: Thank you so much.
7: You're welcome. Good luck. Okay, take care. All right, thanks, Tina. Yes, right on the... I'd love to say right on the break, Dave. We have just been chock full here all morning, and we try not to give everyone short shrift. We've got Stephen coming up, wants to respond to Luke from the NL Historic Trust. We got Russell coming up on the MOU and syntax, and whatever you want to talk about. We'll be right back.
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7: Welcome back to the program. Let's invite Russell to the line. And Russell, you're on the air.
17: Hey, Brian, you're doing a great job, buddy.
7: Appreciate it. Thanks so much.
17: Yeah. What I have to say is, say eliminate all oil and gas discussions related to the public utilities board, number one. Number two, eliminate all NLC stores and sin taxes. Number three, eliminate the NOU discussions on open line and all media.
7: That's a lot of elimination.
17: Yeah. Just imagine all the discussions and work that's created by fellows like Fred Hutton, all the supporters of the MOU, when Mr. Wakeman has clearly said, we're going to have a referendum, and we're going to get a chance, everyone's going to get a chance to look at it. And I welcome that opportunity.
7: Yeah, I mean, look, I, you know what? I understand what you're saying, Russell. I really do. There's a time and place, right?
17: Imagine how much work is created in the gas station every day. It's swinging and swinging, changing these little things.
7: Mm-hmm. Yeah, the administrative costs alone of just running
17: I worked pumping gas when I was coming out of grade 11.
7: Mm-hmm.
17: We pumped 4,500 gallons one Sunday.
7: Where'd you pump? Where was the gas station?
17: K&S Gulf.
7: Whereabouts?
17: In Sill River. Up there as you go down the Brigus.
7: Oh, okay. Gotcha now. Yeah, sorry. Did you say South River?
17: Yeah.
7: Yeah, okay. I thought you said Sill River. Oh, yeah, no, the area. Brigus area, down towards Mackinson's and North River and all that area.
17: Yeah. So say if you left the gas station, you can go off Ropes Line.
7: Yep.
17: You could go on down to Maxon's, you could go on down to Brigus, or you could go on down to Bay Roberts.
7: Or you can go on out the Hodgewater line back to TransCanada.
17: Yeah.
7: Which we did many a time as a kid. No, I'd say there's a lot of gas station owners.
17: Where I live, right? Yeah.
7: I'd say there's a lot of gas station owners nodding their heads along with you right now.
17: Yes, and I'd like for all the gas stations and all the gas stations that are shut down that would probably be open if this was done. Like there's a gas station in Harbor Grace, gas station in Spaniards Bay, gas stations all over the place shut down.
7: Shut down. Yeah, I mean, you have independent gas stations, but a lot of them are run by the big. You know, they're fueled literally by the big players. Of course, you know, you got the Essos, Irvings, and the North Atlantics.
17: And Western Petroleum.
7: And Western Petroleum, absolutely. Sorry, I shouldn't be so metro-centric here, but yeah, absolutely.
17: Yeah.
7: And as far as the syntaxes go, you know, I don't know where you go with that.
17: And instead of like people in my community going in the morning, say 9 o'clock, when the, you can go buy liquor, picking up a 2-4, right?
7: Yeah.
17: And lots of friends of mine, they drink all the time, right?
7: Yeah, and I don't
17: that
7: think
17: money be going back into, that money be going back into the economy.
7: Yeah, and I don't see the NLC disappearing anytime soon after they just rebranded it. Although,
17: why don't you let anybody who wants to sell all NLC products or wherever to get them from in little stores?
7: Well, they do have it in some. They have the express stores going on, right? Where NLC have presence in some various convenience stores around town too. Well, not even around town, more on the outskirts, right? Yeah, up in Shea Heights, up in Paradise.
17: Like you're not going to eliminate the big brewery there in St. John's. They'll just sell more product.
7: Yeah, no, I mean, look, the brewery's the brewery. I live right next to one, actually. Love the smell of the hops in the afternoon, but that brings you right back to high school.
17: I almost took a job at engineering in a brewery.
7: So you could have been, it could have been a dream job like Norm on Cheers, hey?
17: Yeah.
7: If you remember that.
17: Yeah, but then again, we got to look after our health and try to take care of ourselves, right?
7: Absolutely. And look, and that's what it's all about. It's about the coffers, and it's about filling the coffers with the taxes and also trying to wean people off bad habits. But, you know, if it's not illegal, you're going to have to leave it to people to understand that moderation is the key in all of these things.
17: When I grew up, eliminate the sin taxes. Marijuana is basically legal now. People can grow marijuana. When I grew up, was no problem to get cocaine, no problem to get acid, right?
7: Yeah,
17: it
7: sadly.
17: Was there all the time. Yeah, but I just never did it.
7: Yeah, I don't. I mean, sin taxes are a big part of the government coffers. I don't. You know, I mean, they're going to continue to.
17: Yeah, but the only thing is, what'll happen to the government coffers would double.
7: It's, you know what? It's an interesting concept, and only because it's the bottom of the hour and I got to get to the break. I got to get going. You want to wrap up, Russ?
17: It opens discussions to all the people out there in VOCM, right?
7: Absolutely. That's what Open Line's for. 1,000%.
17: Yeah.
7: Okay, listen, man, thanks for the call.
17: I think all the employees and liquor stores can take them over if they want.
7: They'll put their own consortium. You could have a co-op, maybe. Co-op liquor stores. There's a thought. We'll throw that out there for the edification of the public. Russell, thanks for the call, man. Thanks, I'm always appreciating different ideas and different thoughts. You never know. People could latch on.
17: I got to talk to you someday about hydrogen production and windmills.
7: Yeah, the stalled hydrogen production. Absolutely. Anyway, we'll get that next time. Thanks for the call.
17: All right.
7: Okay, take care. All right, Russ. That was Russell. Dave, let's take that break and come back with Dave. And let's see, we've got Eddie in the queue, Walter Harding, Ross can talk food fishery, and Steve wants to respond to Luke Quinton of Historic NL Trust. We'll be right back.
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7: Welcome back to the show. Let's go right to line number one. Eddie Joyce, the independent MHA for Humber, Bay of Islands. You're on the air.
27: Thank you, Brian. Thank you very much for the opportunity. Sorry I couldn't make it yesterday.
7: No, that's quite okay. Did you get a chance to hear the comments from Brad Evoy with the Halibut Mi'kmaq First Nation?
27: No, but I understand that the Halibut is in agreement with this removal plan that they put in place.
7: Yeah, and just for our listeners, we're talking about the removal plan for the MSC Baltic 3, which has been grounded in Cedar Cove there on the west coast in the Bay of Islands since February of last year, almost Valentine's Day. So there is a plan, Eddie, and they, obviously good for business, but you don't think so much for the environment. Can you explain why?
27: Well, first of all, I'd like to commend the Coast Guard and the MSC group, the residents, the church group who supplied the meals, and the town council and everybody who chipped in since last February to ensure that there's no life lost, there's no major environmental concerns there.
7: Here, here.
27: So this is a feat by all the residents in the town, and the MSC was very open and other things with it. So I just got to recognize that, and the Coast Guard did a great job. There was a technical briefing last Friday. I couldn't make it because I had a prior commitment over to a school in Meadows, and I spoke to a few people after that. The concerns, and I understand that the town council of Lark Harbor is in agreement with most of the, or all of the removal, and it is a tough decision. But the question that's coming to me from people is, they're going to blast some rock near or on Cedar Cove. And the question is, and this is what I've been expressing, is how much rock removal and what part of Cedar Cove? And have the permits been put in place? This is what residents have been asking me and publicly saying. So there was a briefing, but it was limited. It wasn't a public meeting to explain all the information. So that is that is the concerns that I've been asking, and I have been speaking to the MSC group, and they will be getting me a copy of exactly where and how much rock is going to be taken away from that area to build a road out to the Baltic 3. And the other thing, the question is, will it be trucked or will it be barged? If it was, because most of the material is going to end up, if not all, is going to end up in Stephenville.
7: With so Newco, I think, yeah.
27: With the barge, you can put it on the barge, float it over, and then unload it at the dock over in Stephenville. If it's going to be trucked, we're talking about 2,000, 2,500 trucks. So this is the other issue that people are asking, because you're going through school zones, you're going through 50, 60 kilometers of a road in rural Newfoundland and Labrador. And these are some of the concerns that has been expressed to me. And as I always do, if people express concerns, I will try to get them answers. I have always said, I still repeat it, that if there was a public meeting in Lark Harbor so we all could sit down and get the answers and have it, a lot of these things would have been taken care of. But from my understanding, they had a technical briefing with the town, and I was invited to the Halapu, that the people who weren't there, you are asking these types of questions. So My goal here is to get the information for the people who are asking the questions publicly on Facebook and to other people that were at the briefing. So am I against the removal of the Baltic 3? Absolutely not. But I want to ensure that all the concerns that people from Lark Harbor and York Harbor have expressed are looked at and hopefully brought to an attention that they're going to be mitigated, the concerns that they have.
7: Yeah, absolutely. So the devil will be in the details. And like almost every other topic here today on the show, Eddie, and unusual and mostly on most days, it's the issue of communication and lack of information and consultation and all these sorts of things. Now, again, you said they did have the technical briefing. You had another obligation, perfectly understandable. But have you been assured that you will get all the devil that's in the details and how they're going to do it? Because I'm with you. The roads can't take that, those trucks with that kind of weight. And so, yeah, the concern, I guess, looks like we totally dodged a bullet with the vessel. No environmental damage. It would be an absolute shame and a sin if we actually did some damage just to get it rid of it,
27: And I've been talking to representatives from the MSC yesterday, and they are seeking the information, and I may even take them up on the offer and have a call on the briefings where I could ask the questions. Right. Also, and this is absolutely not me saying that all this is wrong one bit. What I'm saying is that there's some issues left that people are asking about. And I've been out to Cedar Cove hundreds of times. I walk the mountains. I bike the mountains. I know what some of the concerns are when you're saying, okay, we're going to blast part of Cedar Cove. Well, where at and how much?
7: Yeah.
27: And I know the area very, very well. And people are asking that. And some of the people are asking are Halapu members.
7: Yep.
27: From out there. And I've always said it may be a tough discussion in a public meeting, but if you have a public meeting and you can explain the best way you can and why you came up with those ideas, I always feel that that's the best way to get all the information out. Now, people may still not like it, but at least you explain the reasons why it was done. And I honestly feel that with everybody working together, and I know, as I said, the Coast Guard, the town council, the church group who supplied the meals for the last year and a half, all the residents, everybody wants to work together to get this done right. But I just think once we get all the information out there, and then they're the experts, but we should explain to the people who live in the area why and how this is being done and why this is the best way to do it. Because I seen a little clip this morning on another news outlet where the mayor said it's going to be barged. If it's going to be barged, there's no concern about the road. There's absolutely no concern, but let's get it all confirmed to it. So I'm just expressing the views of the people who came to me and asked me, can you find out? Now, I'm checking on the permits process. I don't know how long it's going to take if they're not already approved, which I don't think so, but I am checking on that for the people about the permits to ensure that the environment is aware and it's put back. And it's hard to put back when you take out so much rock from an area, example in Cedar Cove. It's hard to put it back normally. You have to dig it up and go and put the rock back. I don't know if that's going to happen or not. That's what people are saying. They're going to restore it to its natural state. I'm not sure that can be done. So that's another issue that has been expressed to me. So yep. I'm just seeking answers for the people who've contacted me personally and trying to help with this process, not hinder, help with this process.
7: Well, knowing that you're on it and they know now that you're on it, I'm sure they're relieved to an extent, and I know we're going to hear back from you in short quarter as soon as you get the details, and I look forward to it. Thanks so much.
27: And Brian, and I said it at the beginning, and I'll say it again, MSC, the Town Council, Coast Guard, everybody involved has done a great job up to this year. No lives lost, no major environmental disaster. We've got to take our hats off. Let's get the final stage right so everybody can say what a great job done out in Cedar Cove, Lark Harbor area for everybody.
7: Couldn't agree more, you know. Eddie, listen, we look forward to an update as soon as you get those details and confirm that the barging and all that sort of thing. Look forward to it.
27: Thank you very much for the opportunity.
7: I appreciate it, and likewise, right back at you. That is Eddie Joyce, the independent MHA for Humber East. Where am I going? Go to Dave. Go to line number 6. Dave, you're on the air.
0: Yes, Brian. Thanks for taking my call.
7: Yeah, our pleasure. What's up?
0: I got an issue on Bell Island with the dog park. Okay. Now, there's an old fellow, friend of mine. He's up in age, and he had his little dog down at the park. Now, remind you, now, people don't always go into the park with the dog. They unlock the gate.
7: That's right.
0: And they hitch the dog in, right?
7: Mm-hmm.
0: So he was in the process of doing this when a husky dog that was well known on this island for tearing up animals, going in people's yards, attacking dogs that are chained on or tied up to their own homes, and killed the cat and stuff like that, and attacked his dog and killed it. Tore it apart. He is heartbroken.
7: And this happened in the dog park.
0: 11 years.
7: Happened in the dog park.
0: He was on his way into the dog park, yes, sir. Now, the RCMP was contacted. He told the RCMP what happened down to a certain degree. And the RCMP said that they would investigate and go talk to Buddy and all this stuff. And apparently, Buddy was supposed to have the dog on the muzzle if he got it out in public. Now, he's after having two complaints. And I heard through the grapevine that if a dog takes his blood from another animal or kills another animal, that is usually put down. So I don't understand, but him and his woman are switching the ownership of the dog back and forth. Now, over here, it's hard to get somebody to talk about anything. So the RCMP said, well, this is the first complaint and this and that. And I said, no. I said, well, I was there the other day, and Buddy pulled into the driveway, and he was telling how he had to throw chairs and lawn chairs and furniture at this dog because his dog was tied up, but the owners weren't home. So they had to save this dog. And there was a few more that were attacked that pulled up to his house telling them, and the owner threatening a 70-year-old woman about her beagle. And, I mean, she don't even go to the dog park no more because she's frightened dead. Now, she's 70 years old, Brian. 70. Yeah. With a little dog, and most old people, they don't have children. They got nobody going to visit them. All they got is that dog that they thinks the world of and taking care of. And the dog takes care of them, right?
7: Dave, just curious. You mentioned
0: this. Man.
7: Yep, sorry, go ahead.
0: I'll
7: just carry a couple of quick questions. You said the first complaint to the RCMP, they said. What about the town? I mean, the town might be your better first point of contact just as far as regulations go. criminally.
0: Well, the regulations, they basically tell you to go to the RCMP. Now, I contacted a lawyer for him, and the lawyer told me for him to get a hold of somebody, like animal SVCA or animal control or something, and make a complaint with them, make a complaint to the RCMP, which was done, and so on. And basically what they're saying is that that husky and that tiny little 9-pound dog was in an open area. Now, Buddy was nowhere near. He got a German Shepherd, and he got a husky. He was nowhere near his dog. When he ran up to the old fella, he was out of wind. There's a witness, but they don't want to come forward, saying that when he was in the Charles Park, because there was a park in the corner of that field that the children played. They got odds and ends there, right?
7: Mm-hmm.
0: So I'm halfway, and that's not fenced in, my buddy. That's not fenced in.
7: Yeah, that's my next question.
0: Fenced in there.
7: Yep.
0: Is the ballpark and the dog park. That's the only thing. He was in the open area where there's no fence, it's all open, right?
7: Dave, only because I just want to give you a heads up, I got to get to the break. So if you want to try to condense it, and we can always talk about this again, because dog issues like this, a ton of them, dime a dozen, sadly, unfortunately. But I'll give you a few seconds to wrap up.
0: I'd like to have somebody to phone this number that can lead me. I want to help him, right, to get over this. And he figures he got a raw deal. Just like if anybody that can help him out with a phone call saying where he can go and what routes he can take or whatever else, I'd like for them to phone this number and so I can help him out, right? Because this is not right. It is not right, man.
7: Yeah, and I got issues with the whole muzzle thing, too. Did you say they've been told they have to keep? Who would order them to keep
0: him? He was seen.
7: Where did he get the order?
0: He told him that he had to muzzle it. And 2 nights ago, he was seen walking up the road with no muzzle on that dog.
7: Okay. Dave, listen, I got to get to the break, but we'll do what we can. We got your contact info there. And if anyone is listening to this and they have a route that he might be able to follow, whether it's legal or otherwise, give us a shout. We'll follow this up. We won't just leave it out there, but you've got it out there today. And if there's anyone listening who can help out or has got a suggestion and we get it, we'll send it on to you.
0: Thank you so much.
7: You got it. Good luck. Thanks for the call. Okay, off break, Dave, and right back with Walter, Ross, and the Shadow Minister of Rural Development, Michael King, going to respond as well. We'll be right back.
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7: And welcome back to the show. Quick note, by the way, we mentioned right off the top because it's always important. We have some teenagers missing. They've been found in Central. The two teenagers, 16 and 17, were reported missing, of course, after failing. Just unable to reach them after they left home around 2:45 yesterday afternoon. And just a short time ago, about an hour, half hour ago now, the RCMP say they've been since found safe and sound. So that is great news. And thanks to the Exploits Search and Rescue for their help in locating those teens. And of course, the public for all the support that they contributed as well. Let's go right to line number two. And the critic for rural development, Michael King, the Liberal MHA for Burgeau Lapoille. You're on the air.
14: Good morning, Brian, and that's certainly great news to hear that those teenagers have been found for sure. Really, just, really makes the heart feel good.
7: Absolutely. It just don't need us, you know. Oh, my God. Yeah. So, yes, great news.
14: Yes, for sure. No, Brian, I wanted to call this morning with the recent news yesterday. It certainly feels like deja vu all over again here in the province. After question period yesterday, we were asking questions to the government, and it was confirmed that a former PC cabinet minister has been advised to, or been hired to advise on Churchill Falls. We asked the question in the House, and the Premier did admit to the media after that it was Jerome Kennedy, who is a former Minister of Natural Resources in the Danny Williams era in this province. So we have a lot of concerns about that announcement. I heard the Deputy Premier on earlier talking about, well, they communicate to the public when they feel the time is right for them. Well, the time is right now because they got caught. You know, we asked questions about this in the House. They had to confirm this information and then to further figure out that he's been around since January. So there is a lot of questions around transparency here, especially around the MOU. We've been asking a number of questions, as you know, in the House on the MOU and different agreements in this province, you know, trying to figure out where the government is on this. You know, they appointed an independent panel. Now we hear there's more people hired to review reviews. So, we need to hear from the Premier. We need to know where he stands on this. We understand there's important reviews that need to happen, but how many reviews need to happen? We need to know what the Premier thinks about this.
7: Yeah. Is there any reason you didn't mention Burn Coffee as well?
14: Well, actually, you know what? I will mention Byrne Coffey as well, because the government didn't acknowledge that Byrne was a paid political staffer for the Conservatives during the MOU debate. So, you know, he has already made it an opinion on the MOU as well. This is, I cannot for the life of me understand, Brian, why the Premier cannot tell the people, he is an elected official, he represents his district, he is also the Premier of this province. Why can he not tell the people of the province what he thinks of the MOU? When the PCs were in opposition at the time when the MOU was before the House of Assembly, a four-day debate with a negotiating team that was announced right away during the time, the three negotiating folks that were there, you know, they came into the House of Assembly, a special debate, very open, very transparent, and when the time came for them to decide what they thought of the MOU, they stood up and walked out of the House. So I think that's not fair to the people of this province. You know, we need to see transparency here. They campaign heavily on transparency, and I have to tell you, we're not seeing that here now.
7: Now, I mentioned it off the top, and I do have issues with that. Look, again, and the qualifications of both lawyers, Mr. Kennedy and Mr. Coffey, cannot be, you know, on a straight-up basis, uber qualified, no question about that. I also have the issue with the

0: on transparency. And I have to tell you, we're not seeing that here now.
1: Now, I mentioned it off the top, and I do have issues with that. Look, again, and the qualifications of both lawyers, Mr. Kennedy and Mr. Coffey, cannot be, you know, on a straight up basis, uber qualified. No question about that. I also have the issue with the transparency. And this is not, you know, people, I've been 3 days in the job, Michael. It's like, oh, big left and, you know, liberal support. Give me a break. You know, I'm here to be as unbiased and just see it as it is as I can. I have no, irons in the fire. I got no skin in the game or anything other than trying to get to the bottom of things. And as a 30-year reporter, communication and transparency drives me cracked when we can't just get to the heat of it and why they keep things that they know are going to blow up in the public or at least cause extra skepticism on a process that's already highly suspect when you consider that most people believe that the fix is already in. When you look at Mr. Williams' comments as to how he just flatly said that he killed it. So, you know, are they on the same page? But I do have an issue with that. They were hired in January and we only find out yesterday. I mean, if they don't see the problem with that, not keeping it. And I spoke to Mr. Petten about this morning and they just said, you know, we do things at different timing for different reasons. Same thing with Des Whalen, Dr. Des Whalen in the Premier's office. We had to find out through an ATIPA request that this was happening. And again, if there's no issue with it and it's all straight up and above board, why hide it? Why not announce it? Why not come out and shout it from the mountaintops? And that way you defend it off the top. Again, as I said, both men, highly qualified, great lawyers, Mr. Kennedy and Mr. Coffey, and they may do great work, but it just tinges and taints the whole process.
0: And I certainly agree, Brian, and it goes back to the point, you know, you mentioned Des Whalen. We had to figure out through ATIP or MCP, you know, we had to figure out by asking questions in the House of Assembly, but then they're only answering those questions when they're asked, and then they're acting like they're being open and transparent with the public. I definitely don't agree with that. And to the point of the qualifications, you know, I certainly agree with your statement there, but we also have to look at the decisions that they made when they were in elected office and they were part of the government. You know, I'm 31 years old, Brian. My generation in this province is trying to get ahead. We want to stay in this province. We want to have a prosperous future. But we also have to look at the decisions that PC governments have made. You know, I know people probably don't want to hear it, but Muskrat Falls is still a very, very big problem in this province. You know, rate mitigation. We have $500 million a year to make sure light bills don't double in this province. $5.2 billion agreement that a previous government had to make to make sure that happened. Now, those politicians who made those mistakes are back here again to squander a bright and prosperous opportunity for future generations in this province to benefit my generation and the next to come.
1: Michael,
0: and we're supposed to just trust them?
1: Yeah.
0: I have a lot of concerns around this, Brian.
1: And only because I'm right at the news. I will say this. There is a bit of pejorative language that I try to stay away from. If we're going to say they are here to squander something, I take issue with that. I find it hardly believe that true blue Newfoundlanders and Labradorians are in there to squander a deal that could benefit us all into the future. I will say this. Everybody's saying that, you know, this is tainted because, you know, Mr. Kennedy was the natural resources minister when Muskrat was sanctioned. I believe they've learned. I believe they've learned from that. I believe that a kind of experience could be helpful. And I will not prejudge it. For fear of being tainted as a liberal or whatever people want to say. You know, I'm just seeing it for the surface. And there's no question. These are highly intelligent, experienced legal adjudicators of whether it's an MOU or whether it's a budget. So I'm going to give them the benefit of the doubt from now. The problem I have with is the complete lack of transparency and openness that we were promised along with about a lot of other things when the government was elected. That's my issue right now, the fact that these things are kept quiet until they're revealed. And the longer we go on with that, the skepticism is going to fuel itself. Michael, look, I'm really sorry. I'm 2 minutes after the news. Thanks for the call.
0: Brian, I'll just quickly say, you know, listen to their words, judge them on their actions. And so far, the actions they're taking, the people that they're appointing, is causing me serious concerns for this MOU going forward in the future. And I think the people of Newfoundland and Labrador should be concerned as well.
1: Understood and loud and clear. Michael, thanks for the call.
0: Thanks, Brian. Appreciate it.
1: Take care. Bye.
0: Bye-bye.
1: All right. Off the news. Let's do it.
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3: The pair has since been found safe
2: and sound. They thank Exploit Search and Rescue for their help in locating the teens and the public. Government has introduced legislation which improves compensation rates for injured workers who are retired and are 65 and older. Temporary earnings loss benefits beyond 24 months will be included when calculating a worker's retirement benefit. Not only

0: that, but the change is retroactive to January 1st, 2019. On average, the increase amounts to about $5,800 per worker, with about 3,100 workers eligible. The minister responsible, Mike Guzny, says affordability was a pillar of his party's platform.
1: With this change, the cost to Workplace NL's injury fund would be approximately $14.3 million. The injury fund is in a strong financial position and can absorb this cost. This change is strictly about how retirement benefits are calculated. It does not affect who is eligible for temporary earnings loss benefits, extended earnings loss benefits, or the retirement benefit.
0: The Deputy Premier says the involvement of Jerome Kennedy and Byrne Coffey in reviewing the Churchill Falls MOU has been part of an evolving process. Premier Tony Wakeham revealed yesterday that Kennedy, a former PC cabinet minister, and Coffey, a member of the 2041 group and a former Liberal leadership candidate, had been hired by government earlier this year in anticipation of the release of the findings of the MOU review panel. Barry Petten told VOCM Open Line with Brian Callahan that now was a good time to reveal their involvement, now that the panel's report has been delivered to government.
2: I don't think it's anything being kept away from the public, to be honest, Brian. I think it's more about evolving. It was some talks, and it hasn't been that long, really. It's been some talks, and you're waiting for the review to be complete, and, you know, where to go and what to do and what have you. So I think it's more about this has come the right time, because the report was just released Thursday when it's getting it scrubbed on, you know, legal scrub and whatever got to be done, and let the panel answer some questions on the 19th. I don't think it's a bad move to, you know, to announce it as time goes on. I don't think we're in any rush. We shouldn't rush this stuff.
0: And the ordeal is finally ending for the passengers and crew aboard a cruise ship where a deadly virus is thought to have sickened several people, killed two, and possibly a third. They're going to be airlifted off the ship and flown to the Netherlands. We'll have a full report in the next major newscast coming your way at 12 o'clock. Up next, though, we'll have your weather forecast.
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0: St. John's Metro, rest of the Avalon, Clarenville. Sunshine today, kind of windy, around 70-75, temperature in the high teens. Tonight, clear, winds drop down a bit to 50, the low 9. And tomorrow, sunny, winds way down to 30 and a high of 19. Central Newfoundland, sunny, 17-18 degrees. Next 2 days, winds 40 or 50 all the way through. South Coast, sunny today and 18, but drizzle fog moving in by lunchtime tomorrow. Looking at winds around 40 all the way through. West Coast, Southwest Coast, Northern Peninsula, 17 degrees and cloudy for the next 2 days. Winds 30 or 40 during that time. Goose Bay, sunny, 13 today, down to 3 degrees tonight, but rain moves in tomorrow and tomorrow night. Lab West, around 7 degrees today, minus 4 overnight, rain or snow on Thursday. And the North Coast, sunny this afternoon, 5 degrees, cloud and 2 tonight, but rain on Thursday. Right now in Metro, we have sunny skies, winds kind of gusty out there to 70-75 at the airport. Temperature is 17 degrees. I'll be back with the next major news at 12 o'clock for VOCM News. 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
7: And welcome back to the show. Just before we get to our next caller, I got an email there. I had a chat earlier with Bob Buckingham on the Canada Life Insurance class action lawsuit that's been proposed and being put forth on behalf of with the privacy breach. And I got an email wondering about that. Received a letter from Canada Life stating they recently identified the cyber incident. And can you direct me as to anything I should do at this point? Yeah, absolutely. Contact Bob Buckingham Law, because Bob is launching this class action lawsuit on behalf of claimants in this province and others. And so, yeah, and you can find that online, but I'll give you a phone number. Just throw it out there for anyone who's listening. 709-739-6688. 709-739-6688. And that's for anyone who may have been affected, got a letter. You may actually, I don't know, I don't want to say if you got the letter, because you may not have gotten the letter in one way or shape or form, but you may still be affected. And if you had any coverage through Canada Life, whether through provincial government and that sort of thing, if you, or provincially, then yeah, you can give Bob Buckingham Law a call, because he's fronting that, representing the potential claimants in that proposed class action lawsuit. Let's go right to line number four and thank Walter for his patience. Walter, you're on the air.
8: Hey, it's my pleasure, Brian. Thank you so much. Before I get to my quick little topic, can I just send you a sincere congratulations on the responsibility and the privilege you have adopted there at VOCM? While our government, of course, is very crucial to everybody's life, we also need a great opposition. And some of the silliness that goes on in the House of Assembly, not a lot of stuff gets done sometimes, and VOCM Open Line has always been, I think, one of our greatest oppositions, responsible and open-minded opposition. So I think you're going to do a fantastic job, and I just want to say congratulations.
7: And I really appreciate that. I would, however, steer clear of just opposition. I think information would be a better word as far as I go. I don't want to always be tasked with just opposing, if you can, you see what I mean, right? Just a definition of the word. I want to make it clear, because, you know, we get the, you know, the calls, and, you know, oh, you're one-sided, you're this one-sided. Oppose when we have to, support when we have, when it's clear that it deserves it. But I appreciate the kind words, Walter, I really do.
8: Thanks so much, and I agree with you there. I'll be very brief, because I know your show is very busy. Here in St. John's, we have some of the most beautiful walking trails that you will find anywhere, not only in Canada, but in the world. And more time and effort and money and resources is being put into, you know, making our walking trails as enjoyable, to be honest, possible. Sadly, there are more and more incidences of people being accosted on our walking trails, and the latest one here, a lovely lady reached out to me, happened at Cowan Park just this past weekend, and four or five young youth, male youth, decided that they wanted to verbally abuse and attack this young lady, and what they said to her was just it's just heinous. I can't even repeat it. Needless to say, I think if, like myself and my beautiful wife, my legs don't work as good as they used to. 4 years of working in hard sports, and she's usually about 60 or 70 feet ahead of me. Had I come upon someone saying what they said to this young lady, to basically threaten her and promise her that they, if they see her on the walking trail again, that they were going to sexually assault her, I think I would have lost my mind. I would have I would have zoned out.
7: I as well.
8: So I whether we can do something in the city where perhaps, you know, our RNC bike patrols can take scoots down through our walking trail, just random, you know, show a bit of presence there, show a bit of the visual deterrent that is law enforcement. You know, as trail users, you just have to be responsible, and you know, earbuds maybe not be the way to go, and just, you know, don't walk alone. Of course, I'm not victim blaming in any way, but you know, some people have reached out to me and said, you know, families. Yes, sometimes it is a family deal. Sometimes it is a learned behavior. However, I think I've known in my life many times when a family is a wonderful family, but they're fit to be tied. They're at their wit's end of trying to deal with one family member that just doesn't get the way you're supposed to go through life. So my quick little message today is to these youth who did that and who said that, you're playing resident roulette, and whether you're out stealing packages or out, you know, if somebody leaves their vehicle open in the nighttime, they forget to lock their vehicle, that's not a sign for you to go rob whatever's in there. They just forgot to lock their vehicle. So be careful what you're doing. I'm not, you know, condoning any kind of violence, but people are fed up. People are stressed out. Prices are so high with everything. People are just, they're fed up. And these kids, and I say kids lightly because, you know, when we grew up, or when I grew up, I mean, what I saw as a 20-year-old, kids now see as a 10-year-old with social media and cellular phones and stuff. But just watch your bobber, young fellas, because, you know, you fool around, you might find out that it's not going to work out really well. So just be responsible, be respectful, enjoy the trails so that other people can enjoy the trails as well.
7: Is this Cowan Park there just west of Hamlin Road?
8: Just off Record Drive.
7: Yeah, I know
8: we've
7: exactly
8: got a,
7: what you
8: we've
7: mean.
8: We've got a lovely tennis court there, pickleball court.
7: My daughter used to play baseball up there, yep.
8: Field.
7: Yep.
8: Yeah, lovely spot, beautiful spot. The entirety of Cowan Heights, and of course all over Rennie's Mill, everywhere in the city, just got a trails network that's second to none.
7: Yeah, shout out to the city for that, no question. Yep.
8: Second to none. So it's just different times, but again, I will caution anybody. I mean, horseplay is one thing. Like, we used to go, you know, play Spotlight or Nicky Nicky Nine Door or, you know, Red Rover or Hide and Seek. But I think the games that are being played now are getting fairly dangerous, especially for, you know, who's doing it and, of course, who's receiving it.
7: Walter, just be clear. So you heard and saw this happen, did you? Firsthand?
8: Well, this is a lovely lady who was on Facebook, and she had no issues with putting it on.
7: Okay.
8: And she had mentioned about it. And, you know, I'm the type of person who, you know, I like to get all the information first. I don't want to be first. I'd like to be correct.
7: Mm-hmm.
8: So after speaking with her, yeah, there's no question about it. And listen, there's an incident last night where 10 jumped one here. And, you know, 10 on one is not a fair fight. God knows what happened, why it happened. But it's just a different way of, for some reason, for some people to have fun. And I just don't get it. But I tell you what, be careful what you say to people on the trails, because you don't know who's coming up behind.
7: No, you don't. And really, watch your bobber is one thing. Stay to yourself these days. You can't even, you just have to watch every P and Q. I'm with you 100%. You don't know, I didn't see her posting. So, you know, I mean, you know, I'm there on social media, you know, if I see it, but I don't spend a lot of time on it unless I really have to. I'm just curious if anything came of this. Was there a charge, or did she indicate in any way that any follow up with the police or anything like that?
8: Facebook, of course, has hundreds and thousands of users, so I'm not surprised that you wouldn't have seen it.
7: Yeah.
8: I didn't get into any kind of charges and stuff. I do believe, without getting into too much, I do believe that she does have the name of the person who was involved and where it's gone from there.
7: Okay.
8: I don't know, but again, I'll go back to this. Sometimes, you know, policing starts at home or starts in the group of friends. So if you were one of the four or five that was with him, and he said these things, it's okay for you to speak up to him and say, hey, dude, that's not cool.
7: Yeah, at the very least. Walter, thanks for the, you know, we need it, right? We need it to get in people's consciences. Some things are very obvious, plain as the nose in your face, but it needs to be said, needs to be called out. And this kind of stuff, you know, it's getting away from us. There's a level of anxiety, as you said, lack of patience and the switch off to anger and violence that I've ever seen before. But, you know, watch your bobber is right. Walter, thanks for the call. Don't be a stranger. And I really appreciate the kind words once again.
8: Thank you so much for your time, Brian. All the best.
7: Thank you. You too. All right, Dave, right on the break. Let's, first time this morning, I think. Let's come right back with Ross in the queue on the food fishery after the break.
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7: And welcome back to the show. As promised, let's go right to line number 5. And Ross, you're on the air.
19: Yes, good day, sir. Thank you for taking my call.
7: Thank you for making the call. What can I do?
19: Yeah, no problem. The issue on my mind today is the food pantry.
7: Mm-hmm, not many.
19: Many minds. I've called in so many times, I'm tired of calling in.
7: Oh, don't do that.
19: No, I won't do that. But when, I don't know what the problem is, but when Joanne Thomas got elected the Federal Fisheries Minister, Joanne Thompson, and I'm not a liberal, I sent an email and I congratulated her on being the federal fisheries minister and told her that probably something will happen for Newfoundland. 10 minutes later, I got an email back. Thank you very much. Thank you very much. Well, over the last year that she's been that federal fisheries minister, I have emailed her probably 20 times. No response. I have signed very, very many petitions about what we want in the food pantry. No responses. She has been to Newfoundland 4 or 5 times on photo ops, announcing different things the federal government has done, but she's never taken the courtesy to delay her stay in Newfoundland for 1 day and sit down with people related to the fishery. Now, can somebody explain that to me? Like, I'm at wit's end with this. You know, I don't understand it. Why couldn't you just stay another day and sit down and talk to the people in the food fishery? No. So, what do you do? Do we get a new federal fisheries minister the next time around or what?
7: Well, I mean, the minister obviously is not just a minister for food fishery, a minister of DFO and everything else across this country. So I will say this, first of all, the minister of the federal crown, you know, she's got a few things on her plate. So, you know, I'm not, you know, there's not a defense here. Your call for, look, I could reach her right off the top, and now I can't reach her anymore. There's a reason for that, given that portfolio. And, you know, the other side of this is there was a large survey where those would be, that would have been the conduit by which she learned how people in the food fishery, and you say people just in general, I assume you're just talking about JQ Public as opposed to the actual, like, actual organizations or like the FAW or the, or like,
19: do no, you, no, I'm just,
7: do you mean just like a public meeting?
19: Public.
7: Yeah, okay.
19: Yeah.
7: Well, I guess they would point to the survey, because rather than the physical minister, I mean, the minister being able to physically show up at these meetings. And look, you know, as I said, it is a tangly, it's a busy portfolio. And I know what you're saying, just delay a day. Well, a lot of planning comes with that, because I can tell you the schedule is chock full. I'm not in, it's not a defense. It's just a reality of a federal minister of the crown who's not just the minister for Newfoundland and Labrador, although we wish she was and would do everything that we all want. But, you know, she is the whole country in her portfolio, and the West Coast has its issues, and every now and then there's stories come up about beluga whales and what they're going to do with those. And so there's a lot going on in her portfolio. And so this survey was supposed to capture what we all feel about the food fishery and how we want to see it go. And as difficult as it is to wait, as I always say, waiting is the hardest part. Thank you, Tom Petty.
19: Yeah.
7: But, you know, June is supposed to be the announcement. So I'm willing to give, you know, I mean, because this was a pretty substantial and thorough survey. It was, it captured, you know, I say that, but I also, I won't say it's critical of me to say it, but I, you know, I think we all know what we want out of the food fishery, whether or not that needed to come from a survey. No one was surprised by the results or the response, which was record numbers that got involved. And so we'll see when the rubber hits the road what the decision is in June when it's released. You know, they're pouring over the survey. Yeah. They're pouring over the science. I'm not really sure how much science has to do with it when we're talking 5 groundfish a day. And, you know, I'd more like they'd put some concentration on the draggers, to tell you the truth.
19: My thing about the whole thing is, my ancestors were in Newfoundland in 1820. So my ancestry has over 200 years of fishery in Newfoundland. Now, you take the Webster Dictionary and look up indigenous, and it says that you were born of the land, living on the land, and whatever. So I feel myself, I am an indigenous Newfoundlander. I live 30 feet from the ocean, and you're telling me that I can't go out and get a fish? You're telling me that for 200 years my ancestors are wrong? Like, there's where I have a problem. Like, I really have a problem with that. Things, I'm 70 years old, and what I grew up with in my lifetime, slowly, this federal government has been taking away. So what do I do? You know, I live 30 feet from the ocean. There's lots of lobsters, there's lots of codfish, there's lots of mussels, there are lots of scallops, but I sit 30 feet away and depend on that little tiny pension I get from the government, and I choose to eat or eat, because I'm not allowed to go 30 feet away and get something to eat. There's something totally wrong with this whole thing. And by the way, the recreational food fishery is not recreational. It's a resident food fishery. It's called subsistence. Why are we, as Newfoundlanders, allowed to subsistence hunt and fish? There's a lot of problems going on in this world. And in Canada, there are 5 different laws for 5 different cultures. So it's time for somebody to wake up, smell the roses, look after the people. It's not about the almighty dollar. And that's the bottom line.
7: Yeah, Ross, I will say this is, unfortunately, today, it is about the almighty dollar, and that's the problem. All of your answers to all of your questions is money. I'm with you on the recreational versus resident. I think the recreational side has to come out of it because it does unfairly and wrongly.
19: It wrongly addresses the title of that.
7: And describes what it is. It wrongly describes exactly what people are doing here.
19: So the minute you say residential, you think about fun and games and ATVs and water skis and jet skis and all that. This is not recreational fishery. This is subsistence. So this is putting food on the table.
7: Hear, hear. Listen, 100%, 1,000%, I agree with that that explanation, absolutely. Ross, only because I'm right at the break, I'll give you a minute there to wrap up.
19: Yeah, well...
7: But you've been very articulate.
19: I don't know what else to say. Yeah. My father had a salmon license, my grandfather had a lobster license. It's all been taken away from me because I wasn't the son. But yet... And I don't want to get on this subject, but yet there are people that are born in Canada. We're supposed to be all Canadian citizens, but we're not all Canadian citizens. There's people that are born in Canada after 2015 that when they turn 18 years old are getting $20,000 off the government of Canada.
7: Again,
19: explain that to me.
7: Well, I wish I had more time, but I got to get going. But I will say again, the answer to all your questions is indeed money. Money, money, money, money, money. Look, Ross, don't be a stranger. I need, we get a lot of calls on the food fishery. This is important. What you're saying is a sentiment that a lot of people share. And I invite you anytime to repeat it because it needs to be said.
19: Yeah, that's my heritage. That's what I grew up with. That's where I came from. And slowly, it's being taken away from us.
7: Well, we joined Canada, and there was a trade-off that came with that. Over the years, our fishery has indeed been traded off in exchange for other things.
19: You know what the vote was when Newfoundland joined Canada?
7: Yeah, it was 51
19: to join, 49 not to.
7: It was close.
19: And my parents before that were British subjects. Now, 130 years before this came, Newfoundland joined Confederation, my parents were British subjects. They're not considered Indigenous. My parents don't get anything out of it.
7: Well, Indigenous is, and you mentioned that earlier. Look, we're talking, First Nations are, that is another category altogether. People, culture, specific species that are native to a specific region.
19: First Nations are First Nations.
7: Exactly. They were here first.
19: Indigenous people are Indigenous people. There are currently four Indigenous colonies in Newfoundland who migrated here in the 17th century. They came here from Nova Scotia, New Brunswick, which was at one time Lower Canada, and they moved here from Labrador.
7: Ross, I'm real sorry, buddy. Got to get off to that break.
19: Yeah, but, all right.
7: I'm really sorry. Look, this is a big topic. I did mention a minute ago that I had to go, so I wanted to give you another minute, but I don't want to give you a short shift. Look, the line is always open for you, okay? So I look forward to the next call, but I'm 2 minutes past the break, and we're into the home stretch for the day, and we have the Munford president, Dr. Lisa Moores, on hold, and we'll get right to her after the break.
6: Call now, 709-273-5211 or 1-888-590-8626. VOCM Open Line will be back in a moment.
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7: And welcome back to the show. As promised, let's go right to line number three. And the president of the Memorial University Faculty Association, Dr. Lisa Moores, you're on the air.
29: Good morning, Brian. How are you?
7: Whirlwind it is here, Lisa, I have to tell you.
29: I would say I'm going to dig into my open line lore, Brian, and say let us throw you a bouquet for this big announcement on Lock and Down the open line host seat. So congratulations to you on that.
7: Thank you very much. I really appreciate it. So, Mon, on the surface, I've listened to the president, Janet Morrison, her comments and everything. It's been in the media the last couple of days. This isn't, as she said herself, this isn't new. This is an ongoing project to make Mon, well, you know, for lack of a better word, smaller, leaner, meaner. How would you characterize it?
29: Yeah, well, I think it's fair to say that the, you know, the keywords have been smaller and kind of contraction and contracted. Yeah. So that has been the theme throughout the last several months for sure.
7: Yeah, and we know that Dr. Morrison, there's been some, you know, whatever you want to call it, skepticism or concern that the work she did at Sheridan College up along, you know, there was a lot of reductions and cuts and all that sort of thing there. There's been no real indication of job losses and this sort of thing here, but I don't know how that doesn't happen if you make something smaller, do you?
29: Yeah, I mean, that's kind of a logical leap from it. I will say we have already seen faculty job losses. Those are ongoing. We've seen a number of contractual teaching term faculty members. Most recently, I think we chatted as well about the elimination of contractual yes. positions for first-year math instructors as well. So those job losses are happening. And yeah, I think it's a logical kind of worry. The anxiety is a real one around, you know, the potential for these kinds of reorganizations to be a kind of segue into further reorganization that will, you know, result in those things, program losses, job losses. But also a real fear of ours is really get to a point where it's compromising Memorial's capacity to operate as a comprehensive university, mm-hmm. which is absolutely critical when you're the only university in the province.
7: Yeah, the identity, what it stands for, the work it does, you know, how does it not leak into that or impact those situations? I mean, the identity itself is one thing. I guess, you know, bricks and mortar doesn't necessarily identify, it doesn't necessarily define a university. But when you look at losing places like Harlow and then you know, and the outreach that you know, provided. You know, I just wonder, where is Munn going? Where do you feel it's going on a bigger picture? Because seriously, I mean, we know the financial crunch, but there's no question about that. If you're going to have tuition freezes, as we have coming up in the fall, the government has to compensate Munn for that. You know, it's all about, as I've said 100 times, the answer to all your questions is money. Are we losing more, though, than just, you know, infrastructure and tangible assets as opposed to the identity of the university?
29: Mm-hmm. Well, I think you make a good point, right? These things are intrinsically, you know, combined together. In a place like ours, that can be different at different institutions. But for us, when you start getting into the people and you start getting into kind of the core mandate of the university, there's a lot said about the special responsibility of the university to the province. But when you really dig into that, it's hard to see how a smaller Memorial really benefits anybody. How does that benefit the province when we have a very rapidly aging population? We're going to have a lot of labor sector shortages ahead. We know we have significant issues with out migration. You know, these are really times when you want to be digging into, you know, having the university as a resource to keep young people here to help address those issues. So it's certainly all related together. And, you know, I think trying to reframe, you know, cuts and losses as evolving is a, that's a difficult one to lean into, because in reality, what we see is, you know, really contraction is about loss. And that's where we are.
7: How have the discussions gone with Munn as far as Munfa goes? I mean, we know it was 3 years ago, and I covered the strike by Memorial University of Newfoundland Faculty Association back in January. I think it was 2023. You know, it's like, what kind of pushback? I mean, when does it get too much for the faculty?
29: Well, I mean, that's the question, right, is you're mm-hmm. trying to remain open and allow opportunities to have discussions. We're open to kind of entertaining conversations about changes that are needed. There's no doubt that there's a need to kind of look at, you know, what adjustments can be made. But also at the same time, a lot of concern among our members and for us as the representatives that this really strong focus on cutting and on smaller, you know, putting a lot of resources and energy in there may also mean that we're not giving those resources and energy to looking at ways to prevent the university from becoming smaller, right? Or to try and find ways to ensure that we stay strong and that we're being creative about finding ways to improve that situation. You've referenced, you know, the tuition freeze coming up. We also heard an announcement around a tuition rebate. There's a real possibility that those things, especially the rebate, could end up really working in Memorial's favor in terms of enrollment. We've also heard that this year there have been a larger number of applications to Memorial, yet we still see the focus and the plan being very strictly around contraction of the university.
7: Yeah, and not a real urgency to fix the declining, or at least be okay with the declining enrollment and settle into some numbers that they're happy with. I don't know what kind of numbers they are, but, you know, people hear this, declining enrollment. It surprises some people, only because it is the only, you know, game in the province. And, you know, it's a great institution. It's got great history. It's got great professors. It's, you know, the history of the institution, the research that's done, the new core science. Then you look at all of the different work that's going on in the medical sphere. You know, what can you point your finger to of the reason for the declining enrollment, which seems to be the main driver here to make it smaller?
29: Yeah, and that's interesting because there are actually very clear indicators of where that happened. So we've heard President Morrison reference, 2021 as a benchmark. In reality, that was a little bit of an outlier. You know, many institutions across Canada during the COVID lockdown saw a little bit of an artificial bump because of things going online. You know, people who wouldn't otherwise be able to avail of studies were able to do so. If we look overall to the years before and after that, usually Memorial's enrollment has been around 18,000 and change kind of thing, right?
7: Yeah,
29: we saw that change. It wasn't a population shift. We saw tuition doubled in order to offset funding cuts to the operating grant. And accordingly, the next year, we saw a 19% decrease in enrollment. More recently, the next kind of bump around it was due to changes in the international student program, the visas that happened at the federal level. That was a 69% swing for this province.
7: You just took the words right out of my mouth.
29: A 10% bump.
7: Yep.
29: Yeah,
7: and I was wondering, my next question, the immigration reductions in the country and how that affected. I was curious of how much of that would have been attributable to it, but you just answered that question for
29: huge
7: me.
29: Huge amount. Yep. Yeah, we saw a 23.5% decrease in our international students. Millions of dollars lost there. We thought we'd get a 10% bump in visas. We got a 59% decrease in visas. So these are all things that are not really like out of control. They may be out of our control, certainly as faculty members, but they're really consequences of decisions that are being made about funding and resources for the university. Had we not had, to deal with the funding cuts and had tuition not been increased, we probably wouldn't have seen that first large kind of decrease in enrollment. Had these issues with the international student visas not happened, we wouldn't have seen that one. So this is very different from the kind of year-on-year, slow decline in numbers and enrollment that I think have been referenced to. These are really tied to very key points in the timeline where that enrollment changed. Overall, it's about 1,000 students down, a little more, 1,000 to 1,200. But again, we could certainly see that the, incentives like a tuition rebate, is that possibly going to help us gain back some of those students and some of the enrollment? Definitely a possibility.
7: And those numbers, I mean, they're not necessarily just leaving the province. They may be going to other specialty colleges. How much of that is happening, whether it's CNA, the other special, I could list them off, but if I name one, then others will get upset. So I won't name it. But the private colleges, the CNA and other, realms, are they leaving MUN for that or are they just leaving the province?
29: Yeah, well, usually when you see, again, that kind of sharp change after a key event, it's fair to say that that key event is really the driver there. I'm sure there's other adjustments and changes that are happening. There's some folks who might feel they're better suited to education elsewhere in post-secondary. That's great. You want folks to have the right fit. But there are very much other folks that are kind of moving into university as an option, in families that didn't have that before. And that's been a real core of our mandate also at Memorial, is ensuring that people who want to have that opportunity have it, and they have it right here in their province. And that's how you strengthen the province, right? So we're seeing a lot certainly put into a response to a relatively recent kind of change in enrollment. And that really clear and emphasis on smaller contraction, that's concerning for sure if there's a concern that maybe the university is resigning itself to that as inevitable, as opposed to kind of really digging in and maybe trying to find the resolve to create some change there, or make our best shot at trying to create some change before we, you know, work on changing all of the structures to adapt to this relatively recent new environment.
7: Yeah, and it's a new environment is absolutely right. When you look at the need and the demand that's going to be there for skilled trades, whether it's through for the Bay du Nord project, whether it's for the Churchill Falls expansion, you know, they've spoken openly about the skilled trades, and the federal government is all over that as well. So interesting times, to say the least. Dr. Lisa Morris, Month for President, I really appreciate your time. It'll be fascinating to watch how this happens. It may be glacial. We'll see how it goes. But please keep us informed for context, you know.
29: We will do, Brian, and I'll just make a note. I think the really important part to keep a watch of here is how this is going to work between the two, you know, bicameral parts of the university's decision-making bodies,
7: yes,
29: Board of Regents and the Senate. A big concern for our members here is one that Senate in this, you know, this plan that's set out here is only coming in at the end when all of this work is done. That information will be shared and they'll be asked for approval. That's a concern. Those two bodies are meant to be collaborative partners, equal partners, with their own focus, board being financial and Senate being academic. But then also the concern that here we have the Board of Regents kind of downloading this responsibility onto the president, as opposed to taking its own accountability and responsibility there. So we'll certainly be looking to hold accountability there, and I look forward to updating you on that for
7: Well, I look forward to it as well. I know we've gone a bit over time, but this is too important a conversation, and I appreciate every bit of minute you gave us, every bit of time you gave us today. Thanks so much again.
29: Thanks so much. Likewise. Cheers.
7: Okay, bye. All right, that was Dr. Lisa Morris, of course, President of Mon Faculty. Let's take our last break of the morning. Back with Stephanie in a moment. Look for some help with some yard work. Let's help her out right after the break.
0: Call now, 709-273-5211 or 1-888-590-8626. VOCM Open Line will be back in a moment.
1: Centuries before there were lines on maps, and before anyone even imagined a place called Canada, our ancestors lived here, beneath the wide open skies of South Central Labrador. We are Nunatu'ovut Inuit. Today, we lead. 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
7: And welcome back to the program, into our home stretch, actually the last few minutes of the program here. 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
7: Appreciate that very much. Thank you so much. People have been very kind. 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I'm sure it's coming.
8: Right on. But anyway, I'm looking for somebody responsible. I guess. I don't really know what I'm supposed to be saying. But anyway, I need somebody to help with the yard work. Like to rake the leaves and that for now, before this, the lawn starts to grow. I'm a little bit of an invalid. My mother's 89, and she wants to go out and do it, but I don't want her. So I got to try and keep the leash. So that's mainly why I'm calling, looking for somebody to, and we'll supply everything. You know, just somebody to come by and help us rake leaves and prep for summer.
7: Sure. Where are you located, first of all?
8: In Mount Pearl.
7: Okay. And is it, what makes it unable, when you say invalid, that your word, not mine?
8: I mean, not to get too personal. I have MS. But,
7: okay.
8: I have MS, and it's starting now to take over my life, unfortunately.
7: I'm so sorry to hear that. I have people in my life and my family afflicted as well.
8: Yes, and it's not an easy thing, and I hate to admit that I can't do it, but I can't. So I don't know where else to look.
7: There's a few options I can think of just off the top of my head now, and I'll just say, so first of all, the first thing that comes to mind is the local MS Society. Have you had any conversation with them about, you know, what possible connections they may have? I'm sure other people are in the same boat.
8: I never even thought of it.
7: Okay, well, I can give you that information. That's one, and I'll do that before I let you go. There's also, Empower NL. That's a great organization as well. They programs and services, you know, for people who independent living and that sort of thing, you know, who need help. And it's a disability resource center, you know, for lack of a better phrase. I think that's exactly what they call it, actually, a disability resource center. I can give you that information as well. I was looking, and I had somebody I helped out while I was just filling in the fill-in role a little while ago, who had the same kind of need, and we know there are student services out there. Now, I just can't remember the name. There's an organization, and it's a bunch of students. I think they're university students, and there's probably high school students out there. This is a great conversation to have, though, Stephanie, because at this time of year, you are by far not alone. Someone would love a little help, you know, with that. Things around the work, around the yard, like you said, everything is supplied. It's all right there. They'll wonder, of course, about, you know, is are they looking, are you looking to pay or compensation or that sort of thing?
8: Oh, yes. Yep. Yeah.
7: Okay.
8: If that's what they want, you know, I'm willing, this year willing. If they do a good job, we'll
7: yeah,
8: give them back.
7: Absolutely. Well, look, let's start with those two for now, and we'll put these out there. I'll give you the information. You got a pen handy or?
8: I do, yeah.
7: What would you rather, an email or a cell? I'll give you both. So. Yeah, so the phone number is 709-753-9860.
8: 753-9860.
7: Now, there's a toll
8: front. For which one?
7: This is the MS Society.
8: Okay.
7: MS Davalon eSupport Group.
8: Okay.
7: Let's see. And info at mscanada.ca.
8: mscanada.ca.
7: And let's see, Empower. I just had that one up. What did I do with it? Right. 709-722.
8: 709-722.
7: 4031. 4031? 4031, yep. And that is the Disability Resource Center. That's what they call it. And that's an Escazone place in St. John's.

0: 4031.
1: Yep. And that is the Disability Resource Center. That's what they call it. And that's an Escazoni place in St. John's. So Monday to Friday hours, you know, not open on weekends or holidays. But an email there is info, simple, at EmpowerNL. So that's E-M, as in Michael, PowerNL. Yeah. So EmpowerNL, all one word, .ca.
0: Perfect. Thank you so much. I appreciate it.
1: You're welcome. And by all means, get back to us. Let us know how it worked, because I know we're going to get other callers in the spring cleanup time that we're in, and they'll be interested to know how you made out. And so will we.
0: All right. Thank you so much.
1: You are very welcome.
0: I will.
1: All right. Take care. Okay. Thank you so much for the call. Alrighty. That was a morning. Thanks to Dave Williams back there behind the glass handling. That was a busy one, Dave. I could see all eight of your legs and arms going, you octopus, you. Thanks, everyone, for the calls and the emails. All very informative. Thanks for, again, halfway through my first week here. I couldn't tell you how much I appreciate all the support as I get, you know, a little more comfortable in the role and we smooth things out and make it more listenable, including my clicking mouse, because a few mouses going on and it's not just mine. Thanks, everyone. Drive safely. Arrive alive. VOCM cares.
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5: At 12 o'clock, we have sunshine and metro temperature just about to crack the 20-degree mark. It's 19. However, it's quite windy, about gusts at about 80 or so. You'll notice that for sure. I'll have your full provincial weather forecast right around the corner in our news.
6: With this change, the cost to workplace NL's injury fund would be approximately $14.3 million.
5: Improved benefits for injured workers who are 65 and older and retired. The minister outlined the changes in the House of Assembly this morning. Have a happy ending to the search for two young people in central Newfoundland. And RNC arrest a man on multiple sex-related charges against minors tonight. In sports, it is the Montreal Buffalo. That is going to be a tough series. Expect that to go 6 or 7. I'll line up the sports schedule for you. Good afternoon. I'm Brian Medore. First, this story, though. A happy ending to that search for two young people in central Newfoundland. The teens, ages 16 and 17, were reported missing after failing to return home after heading out on an ATV in the afternoon. Added concern set in when officials were unable to contact the teens via cell phone. RCMP say the pair have since been found. They're safe and sound. They thank Exploit Search and Rescue for their help. RNC have arrested a man on multiple sex-related charges against minors. Police were contacted February 20th about a reported sexual assault against a teenage girl. The investigation led to the identification of a second young victim. 37-year-old John Barber of St. John's appeared in court yesterday on multiple charges, including sexual assault, sexual interference, luring a child under 18, and failing to comply with a release order. RNC are encouraging any survivor of sexual assault to reach out for help from a trusted source as soon as it is safe to do so. RCMP in Bay St. George have arrested a man that they call a repeat offender in connection with a theft from a grocery store in Stephenville. RCMP say 32-year-old Dylan Rubia was arrested without incident after police were alerted to a theft at Dominion. The stolen items have been recovered. Rubia has been charged with theft under $5,000 and failing to comply with a probation order, which included conditions to stay out of the store. He was held to appear in court today. RNC investigating an assault on Topsail Road. Yesterday evening, officers responded to a fast food restaurant and found a man with injuries. Police determined that the assault had occurred at a home in the Cowan Heights area. The man was taken to hospital for treatment.

0: Government has introduced legislation which improves compensation rates for injured workers who are retired and are 65 and older. Minister responsible, Mike Guzny.
1: With this change, the cost to Workplace NL's injury fund would be approximately $14.3 million. The injury fund is in a strong financial position and can absorb this cost. This change is strictly about how retirement benefits are calculated. It does not affect who is eligible for temporary earnings loss benefits, extended earnings loss benefits, or the retirement benefit.
0: Temporary earnings loss benefits beyond 24 months will be included when calculating a worker's retirement benefit. Not only that, but the change is retroactive to January 1st, 2019. On average, the increase amounts to about $5,800 per worker, with about 3,100 workers eligible. The Deputy Premier says the involvement of Jerome Kennedy and Byrne Coffey in reviewing the Churchill Falls MOU has been part of an evolving process. Premier Tony Wakeham revealed yesterday that Kennedy, a former PC cabinet minister, and Coffey, a member of the 2041 group and a former Liberal leadership candidate, had been hired by government earlier this year in anticipation of the release of the findings of the MOU review panel. Barry Petten told VOCM Open Line with Brian Callahan that now is a good time to reveal their involvement now that the review panel's report has been delivered to government.
2: I don't think it's anything being kept away from the public, to be honest, Brian. I think it's more about evolving. It was some talks, and it hasn't been that long, really. It's been some talks, and you're waiting for the review to be complete and, you know, where to go and what to do and what have you. So I think it's more about this has come the right time because the report was just released Thursday when it's getting it scrubbed on, you know, legal scrub and whatever got to be done. And let the panel answer some questions on the 19th. I don't think it's a bad move to, you know, to announce it as time goes on. I don't think we're in any rush. We shouldn't rush this stuff.
0: A local legal firm has filed a proposed class action lawsuit against Canada Life for a data breach identified last month. Bob Buckingham Law has filed the lawsuit in Supreme Court of Newfoundland and Labrador. The incident is reported to have affected about 70,000 people across the country, including some in this province. It came to light locally through questions in the House of Assembly last week. At the time, Finance Minister Craig Party indicated that affected provincial government employees had been notified. Buckingham says the incident occurred last month.
3: The hacker accessed information through one of their staff emails, and we understand was able to get in and steal information from people, about 70,000 people across the country. And, you know, the information included personal information, mailing addresses, dates of birth, your gender, earnings information, insurance plan details, and employee identification numbers, all sorts of things of that nature that can be used to, essentially, in the modern day of digital information, create other personas of people.
0: Some St. John's City councillors believe the government made a mistake in deciding not to renew the lease on the old Airport Comfort Inn without a solid plan going forward. The former hotel has been converted into emergency housing under the Horizons 106 banner. And while the lease expires at the end of the year, Ward 5 councillor Donnie Earle says government needs to consider an alternative to that facility. Earle spoke passionately in the go-round at St. John's City Council yesterday. He knows of people in his ward who are sleeping in the lobbies of banks and even in dumpsters.
4: I hope to find people on Confederation who understand the full grasp of shutting something down without having a plan forward to see where and how those people go tomorrow night. When I've witnessed firsthand friends of mine, people I've known, sleeping in the foyers, the Bank of Nova Scotia and the Goulds, or spending the night in a dumpster.
0: Councillors Jill Bruce and Brenda Halley also expressed their disappointment with government's decision not to extend the lease without a plan.
5: And so I find it short-sighted, and it's very troublesome. So I will also use my small platform at a municipal level to ask government to reconsider and develop a plan before we send people out in the streets.
6: Councillor Bruce.
7: A little confused to hear Minister on VOCM last week talk about how he was interested in how he was going to end. I'm interested to hear how he's going to end homelessness in St. John's, but in the same government, they're closing a facility like Horizon. So I'm really, truly interested in finding out how all these pieces are going to come together. And I'm hoping, and I know there's talks going on between End Homelessness and the government, so we'll see how that goes. And I think communication is definitely the key there.
0: St. John's City Council has rejected an effort to rescind its previous decision not to give a number of properties on Water Street heritage status. The motion was brought forward by Councillor Tom Davis during Council's regular meeting yesterday. Councillor Davis wanted to have the vote held in 2 weeks' time, but Deputy Mayor Ron Ellsworth made a motion to have the vote held immediately. It initially caused some confusion among councillors who sought clarification on which motion they were voting on. Greg Knowsworthy, who supported having the buildings designated as heritage structures, was one of those who rejected the motion to rescind.
8: I think it does create a dangerous precedent when we are rescinding these types of applications, because it creates an opportunity where councillors can wait for an opportunity for certain members to not be in the room to get a vote to go a certain way that they may want. And I think that is a very dangerous precedent to set, not just for this particular application, but for other businesses, housing opportunities, really anything that we vote on. It creates a very dangerous precedent to rescind something like this.
0: Students disappointed that Memorial is planning for a smaller institution instead of fighting government for more funding. MUN is in the process of completing its year-end fiscal review, but until the results are presented to the Board of Regents, President Janet Morrison is unable to provide specifics about the progress made on addressing a $23 million deficit. She says enrollment is down by about 2,000 and is projected to continue dropping. Nicholas Keogh, chairperson of the Canadian Federation of Students Newfoundland Labrador Wing, says cuts and tuition increases are being overlooked as key drivers behind the drop in numbers.
9: And it's something that students and faculty and staff are really concerned about. I've heard from my labor partners in the faculty and staff unions, as well as our four student unions at MUN. We're all really concerned about what that means for Memorial, and we're quite disturbed that Memorial seems to be very ready and willing to contract when we only have one university in this province.
0: The province's largest commercial and industrial construction trade show underway at the Jack Byrne Arena in Torbay. The NL Construction Association's Build 2026 Expo showcases is some of the latest technology and equipment available. NLCA President and COO Rhonda Neary.
10: A large part of what the next couple of days are about are giving exposure to some of those new products to the industry, giving them an opportunity to explore what's available.
0: And that was the chair of the NLCA, Valerie Penny, saying technology is changing all the time. Canadian Armed Forces warning that ammunition and explosives may be present on the ground at their training facility at Five Wing Goose Bay. The base was notified on Sunday that some items had been discovered in their training area that were left over from training exercises over the fall and the winter. They say items such as hand smoke grenades, ammunition, and explosives may have been covered by snow and could not be recovered when training finished. If an item is found, they urge people not to interact with it in any way, just to report them to the Wing Operations Center, 896-6673. The ordeal is finally ending for the passengers and crew aboard a cruise ship where a deadly virus is thought to have sickened several people, killed two, and possibly a third.
11: Nearly 150 people were aboard the Dutch ship MV Hondius when a 70-year-old man died of hantavirus. His wife later died of the same illness. The death of a German man has not been verified as hantavirus. The ship has been denied docking, but now passengers are being evacuated in small boats, taken by ambulance to the airport in Cape Verde off the coast of Africa, and flown to the Netherlands. Jim Ryan, ABC News.
0: Epilepsy Newfoundland Labrador says going to close a St. John's thrift store, previously Loved Clothes and Things, next week. The store has operated since 1998 as a key fundraising arm for the organization. Epilepsy NL says the decision comes after a review of operations as it shifts to a new fundraising model to support long-term sustainability. The final day is May 13th. A woman from Placentia is set for life after scratching off a top prize-winning ticket. Linda Green says she's often dreamed about winning but never thought she'd actually do it. Green and her husband decided to go with the lump sum payment of $675,000. They'll share that with their three adult children. Green is the second Newfoundlander to win Set for Life. This year, Corvin McDonald of Hermitage won the top prize in February. VOCM question of the day. Do you have an emergency kit prepared in your home? The vote is overwhelmingly no at this point. Just go to VOCM.com and cast your ballot. It is now 14 minutes after 12 on this nice Wednesday afternoon. Kind of windy, though. I'll have your full provincial weather forecast right after this.
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0: For St. John's Metro and the rest of the Avalon and Clarenville, nice afternoon, sunny, temperature 19 degrees, maybe 20, but kind of windy at around 75, 80 or so for the peak gusts. Tonight, clear winds do ease up a little bit, 50, the low 9, and then Thursday, much better, sunny with winds down to 30 and a high again of 19. Central Newfoundland, mix of sun and cloud today, 17 degrees, winds 40 or 50. Tonight, clear down to 9 degrees. And for Thursday, sunny, 18 degrees, winds 40 or 50. South Coast, sunshine today, high of 18, winds around 40 or so. Thursday, going to be cloudy, drizzle and fog moving in by lunchtime, and temperature in the mid-teens. West Coast, Southwest Coast, Northern Peninsula, cloud and 17 for the next couple of days with winds around 40. Goose Bay, sunny and 13 today. However, some rain moving in for Thursday. Lab West, cloud and 7 today, minus 4 overnight, rain or snow on Thursday. And for the North Coast, sunny this afternoon, 5 degrees. Periods of rain, though, on Thursday. Right now in Metro, we have a lot of blue sky out there. Temperature 19 degrees, but winds really stiff, up around 80 or so at the airport. That's the gusts. It is 19 minutes after 12 o'clock. I'm Brian Medore, and this is VOCM's Newfoundland and Labrador Today.
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0: Good afternoon, sports fans. We'll start with the NHL. Didn't see anything last night. Colorado beating Minnesota 5-2. Avalanche leading their 2-0. What have they scored? 14 goals in 2 games. Wow, they are a powerhouse. Okay, here's what we're all watching. Montreal-Buffalo tonight, 8:30. Start of the series. The Sabres, first time in the playoffs in 14, 15 years, but they are powerful. Both teams, actually, a bunch of young guns, hotshots looking to do something that really nobody thought they could accomplish. Montreal going to have to score more against the Sabres than they did against Tampa Bay. We have Anaheim-Vegas going at 11. The Vegas Golden Knights and Mitch Marner winning the first game of that series. Detroit beating Cleveland, the NBA playoffs, and Oklahoma City rolling over the Lakers, first games there. Blue Jays probably deserved a better fate last night, played a pretty good game, but the bullpen kind of let it slip away. Tampa scored 2 in the late innings, win it 4-3. They've taken the first couple of games in that series. They play again 2:30 this afternoon. Boston whips Detroit. I think they had a bench-clearing brawl in that one. Yankees all over Texas, and Baltimore outslugs Miami. 21 minutes after 12 o'clock. I'm Brian Medore. This is VOCM's Newfoundland and Labrador Today.
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0: Okay, finish that sentence, half hour or so. We'll hear from the Federation of Students talking about MUN's plans to be smaller but stronger, I think is the terminology being used. Government introducing legislation in the House of Assembly this morning. It extends and improves the injured workers benefits. Give you some detail there. St. John's International Airport preparing for substantial growth over the next decade. We'll tell you how, and we'll give you some detail on what they're planning and numbers that they have had and expect that they will have. First, though, Canadian Federation of Students, Newfoundland Labrador Wing, raising concerns about Memorial University's review of its faculty and school structure, warning that it could signal a shift toward a smaller institution. The group is pushing back, saying cuts and tuition increases being overlooked as key drivers behind declining enrollment. Nicholas Keogh, chairperson of the Canadian Federation of Students.
1: What I'm hearing from Janet Morrison is obviously there is an understanding that there's less funding nowadays than there used to be from the provincial government, also from the federal government. And we're seeing a complete willingness, unfortunately, from the university administration to move towards a smaller university. It's something that Dr. Morrison has pretty much explicitly said, that change is coming and that it's about contracting the university. And it's something that students and faculty and staff are really concerned about. I've heard from my labor partners in the faculty and staff unions, as well as our four student unions at MUN. We're all really concerned about what that means for Memorial, and we're quite disturbed that Memorial seems to be very ready and willing to contract when we only have one university in this province.
4: I want to ask you about that, though, because certainly we've heard at the provincial level, and we certainly heard at the federal level, that there is going to be more of a focus on what, quote-unquote, the skilled trades, laborer jobs and so forth, which could be good news for CNA, but because of the nature of the things that Memorial has done over the decades, not necessarily good news for them.
1: Yeah, I mean, I think it's really important. I think it's a great conversation that we're really having as a country right now, as a province, on what education means and why it's important. Because why education is important does not only have to do with what the labor market needs, although that's incredibly important as mm-hmm. well. Education is a right in itself. It's really important that we value education as its own thing outside of what it can bring to specifically to the labor market. Everyone deserves to have a right to an education, and we don't want to see less opportunity for people in Newfoundland and Labrador.
4: You're right that universities have traditionally been places of higher learning, not necessarily as job factories, but there's no doubt that that's an element of what they do. I want to ask you about this because, you know, we're seeing with, you know, the AI revolution, you know, lawyers a few years from now won't need legal assistance to draw up all those court cases that they need to cite in court. They can use AI to do that sort of things. AI can do architecture, you mm-hmm. know, or design buildings and so forth. How much do universities need to think about what kind of training they do offer the students that end up there?
1: I mean, I definitely think there's conversations to be had about how education is changing and how higher education is changing, but I don't think that means that we need to get smaller. I think that there's a presumption that enrollment is going down, which it's definitely has been going down in the last few years, but I think there's a presumption on why that is, which I would not say is correct. I think it leaves out a few major factors, such as the lack of government funding and increases in tuition fees, and I think that there's always a future for higher education. Even if definitely there are things that change with the introduction of AI and the more regular use of AI, I think there's still a place for higher education. There's still a right that people have to access higher education. And so I'm really concerned with the idea of downsizing faculties and schools into departments. I'm really concerned about just the idea of any contracting at all.
4: I know you represent students, so as we move forward with this, what do you think is the role of students? What's their voice in all of this?
1: Yeah, I think that, again, it's just to voice their concern, voice opposition to cuts, because I do think that the university administration and the provincial government are both pretty okay with cuts, unfortunately, right now. We need to see, in the provincial budget last week, we needed to see a much greater investment into Memorial to really
5: stop these cuts from happening, and we didn't see that. So I think we're seeing the university and the provincial government work in tandem to essentially enact these cuts that are going to harm students, faculty, and staff alike. And what was really disturbing, I think, for myself, hearing, I think I heard on a few interviews, Dr. Morrison say that she wouldn't have wanted anything else from the budget. She was just happy with stable and predictable funding, which is shocking. And honestly, it's really offensive when we have people who are losing their jobs because we don't have enough money at the university anymore. I think the least that a president could do is ask for more money for the institution.
0: And there you have it. We'll have more on that topic in our news cycle. Just go to VOCM.com. It is 12:30 right now. Keep in mind, sunny, buddy, it is windy out there, up around 80 or so, 85 at the airport. Government introduced legislation this morning. This was in the Wednesday morning sitting of the House of Assembly for injured workers who are retired and are 65 and older. Temporary earnings loss benefits beyond 24 months will be included when calculating a worker's retirement benefit. Not only that, but the change is retroactive to January 1st, 2019. That means a one-time payout for people. On average, the increase amounts to about $5,800 per worker, with about 3,100 workers eligible. Here's Minister responsible Mike Guzny saying affordability was a pillar of his party's platform.
6: If approved, the change would apply retroactively to January 1st, 2019, which is when the current retirement benefit was introduced. So it makes sense to make this calculation change retroactive to that day. That also means hundreds of older workers, those who have already reached age 65, are not left out. As a result, and once the bill receives royal assent, 3,100 workers in our province would see a one-time increase to the retirement benefit. Now or when they turn 65. Over 700 of these workers will receive a retroactive lump sum payment later this year. While the amount a worker receives depends on their temporary earnings loss benefits, on average, that increase would be near $5,800 per worker. With this change, the cost to Workplace NL's injury fund would be approximately $14.3 million. The injury fund is in a strong financial position and can absorb this cost. This change is strictly about how retirement benefits are calculated. It does not affect who is eligible for temporary earnings loss benefits, extended earnings loss benefits, or the retirement benefit. Retired workers have spent years, often decades, contributing their skills, experience, and labor to our workplaces, communities, and economy.
0: And St. John's West MP, or MHA, I should say, Keith White speaking on the bill.
7: When someone is injured on the job, they are often placed on temporary earnings loss benefits at the beginning of their recovery. These benefits are designed to support workers while they are off work, receiving treatment, or participating in return to work or labor market reentry programs. In some cases, those injuries persist, and workers transition to extended earning loss benefits. One of the core issues we're looking at here in Bill 10 is about addressing a systemic gap in how we calculate retirement benefits for injured workers. Under our current framework, when an injured worker reaches the age of 65, they're entitled to a lump sum retirement benefit. This is a vital safety net intended to compensate for the retirement savings they would be unable to accrue due to their inability to work. Previously, the calculation to this benefit has focused almost exclusively on extended earnings loss benefits. While that sounds logical on the surface, it did not fully consider the reality of the recovery process, or that so many workers who eventually moved to extended benefits began their journey on temporary earnings loss benefits.
0: It is 12:33 on this Wednesday afternoon. St. John's International Airport preparing for some substantial growth over the next decade. Had their AGM yesterday, CEO Dennis Hogan revealing that over 1.4 million passengers filed through YYT in 2025. VOCM's Richard Duggan spoke with Dennis Hogan about the projected growth over the next little bit.
8: We have done a lot of work on forecasting. We work with a company called InterVistas that does passenger traffic forecasting for a range of different airports throughout the world, including here in Canada. And what we're seeing evolve is a potential forecast that if you look at a relatively conservative growth rate of somewhere between 2.5 to 3%, in about 10 years or so, over the next decade, we could move from where we are now, about 1.4 million passengers per year, upwards of 2 million. And with that projection, even a few years after that, we could see it surpass the 2.3 million passenger mark. So in order to accommodate that future growth, we have to plan now and build and renovate infrastructure that will meet that demand. So we last did a major infrastructure project with the expansion of the terminal on the east side of the terminal. We do have plans to expand the west side to really address some of the congestion issues in our baggage hall and the arrivals area. But if you look at the original terminal that was built in 2001, before the extension in 2018, it was designed to handle 900,000 passengers. So we've long exceeded that mark of 900,000. The new east expansion can handle up to 2.3 million. However, our arrivals area still is designed for 900,000. Now, we've been getting by, of course, you know, we're able to function quite well. But for the long term, we really have to consider expanding the west side of the terminal and refurbishing our whole arrival area. We'd add a couple of additional departure gates and some additional concessions as well. So we're exploring all of that currently.
9: I know that the airport is always looking to expand its flight offerings. Could something like this, these projections, you know, that we could see over 2 million in passenger traffic, do you think that that bodes well in terms of attracting more airlines and more offerings here at the airport?
8: I believe so, because right now you're seeing a lot of those trends in airports in this country and other parts of the world that are upgrading infrastructure. It's really all about the passenger experience. And one of the factors that airlines will take into account is the nature of the amenities, the airport, what's on offer in terms of infrastructure capacity, and that's one element. In addition to that, of course, there has to be a business case. There has to be the right revenue model for the airline to allocate its precious resources in the terms of aircraft and crews and all of the overhead costs that go with introducing, say, a new nonstop route. But the full package together, with the right business case, the right infrastructure in place here at YYT, we would anticipate we would see growth in terms of our offerings for commercial passenger services, whether that be an expansion potentially of frequencies with existing routes or the possible introduction of new routes. And further, we could also see some of our more seasonal routes perhaps go year-round. So there's a number of different ways to look at that potential growth, and we're exploring all of that currently, and we meet with the airlines regularly to talk about these types of things.
0: 23 minutes now before 1 o'clock. I'm Brian Medore. 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
0: Hold on to your hat. Pretty windy out there in Metro. Gusts around 80, 85 at the airport. Memorial University gearing up for a major structural review. Board of Regents has directed MUN President Dr. Janet Morrison to examine the university's academic and administrative setup. Morrison says the process is going to be consultative and engaged, with a focus on scrutinizing administrative spending and adapting to shifting enrollment numbers. She speaks with VOCM's morning show co-host. Jerry Lynn Mackey.
12: It was a $23 million shortfall that needed to be found. Where is that shortfall now?
13: Well, we're just in the process of completing year-end for 2025-2026. I will say, and happy to have that conversation after year-end goes to the board, what I will offer is that colleagues all across our campuses took that obligation seriously. We've made good progress, but that there is still work to be done and difficult decisions that need to be made. This review, the initiation of this review, is really the next step in ensuring Memorial's long-term sustainability. And so I'm looking forward to digging into this with my colleagues.
12: But there's no number sort of left on the table right now as of yet.
13: So we have no target reduction tied to this work. There are really two goals. So the first, again, is to ensure that we're being as efficient, as effective, as accountable as possible. The second goal, frankly, is to ensure that the way we're organized is responsive to and supportive of our priorities, academic quality, research intensity, and the student experience, never losing sight of our special obligation to Newfoundland and Labrador.
12: Now, I know you'll be looking at the organizational structure of the university. So could we see merging of departments or faculties? What will it look like?
13: So no predetermined outcome at this point. What I will say is that if you know, Memorial typically benchmarks itself against a number of universities across the country. And across that kind of cohort, the range is from 5 to 15 faculties. Memorial has 18. If we, for example, look at Simon Fraser University, ranked number one by Maclean's in terms of comprehensive universities in the country, they have about 30,000 students, so bigger than Memorial, 10 faculties. Carleton is also a benchmark for us, about 31,000 students. They have 5 faculties. They're in ranked number 4. So we know that there are others who are doing things differently, who may be differently organized. And I think there are lots of exemplars for us to look to as, again, we focus on being efficient and effective, but also accountable.
12: Dr. Morrison, do you think that these changes will lead to job losses at the university?
13: That is not the intent or the focus. Memorial is contracting. So not by design. We have 2,000 fewer students now than we had in 2021, and we're expecting a further decline of about 12% between now and 2030. And so not a goal, not an aspiration. It is what's forecasted. And so the intent of this process is to engage the Memorial community and all of the people in this province who champion the university in architecting our future so that we're ready.
12: What will be the most difficult part of this for you?
13: Oh, that's a good question. You know, change is really hard. And my colleagues at Memorial, and again, the people who champion this university, and there are so many of them across Newfoundland and Labrador, this community has undergone significant change. They have undergone and endured significant cuts over time. We need innovation. We need creativity brought to this process. We need everybody to lean in. And so my encouragement, my ask, is that people find the energy to do that so that we are all well served by the outcome.
12: And I mean, you're clearly benchmarking with other universities, as you mentioned. Are other universities seeing these struggles as well in these times?
13: Absolutely. I think every university across Canada is reflecting on and then critically assessing how they're organized. You know, revenue challenges are not Memorial's alone. We're seeing that again all across Canada. There are examples, I think, that we can look to. There's some work at Toronto Metropolitan University to pull together unique disciplines in different ways. I was looking at the University of Prince Edward Island, again, the only university in a province. They have 10 faculties. They have pulled together really interesting programming in different spaces, particularly around design engineering. So I think there are lots of comparators. There are also exemplars. But we need to contemplate, reimagine what Memorial needs, what Newfoundland and Labrador needs.
12: And as you mentioned when you started, you know, change can be very difficult. Did you have a sense that you would be a change maker? You would have a difficult job ahead of you when accepting the position of president?
13: Oh, I had a pretty good sense. People were pretty frank. What I would say is that I continue to feel such resonance with the priorities of Memorial University and my colleagues. So always, academic quality, research intensity, the student experience, our special obligation to the province, that's an incredible North Star. And yes, change is hard, but if we stay focused on what matters most, and this review is about ensuring that we are focused on and resourcing what matters most, if we can do that, I really believe that the future is brighter.
0: There you have it, the university president, and earlier on we heard from the Federation of Students. It is 12:45 on this windy Wednesday afternoon. Hold on to your hat if you're out there. Nice and warm, though. I'll be back with another feature right on the other side of the break. I'm Brian Medore. This is VOCM's Newfoundland and Labrador Today.
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0: It is 12 minutes now before 1 o'clock. 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
16: We have a full day of education and training sessions, professional development sessions, and one of the ones that we will be kicking off right at 9:30 is the province's infrastructure outlook, a conversation with the Department of Transportation Infrastructure. So our members are very excited to hear what the province's infrastructure outlook will be.
18: Valerie, to bring you in, the expo heavily features new technology and equipment, but how rapidly is tech changing in the construction landscape right now, especially in Newfoundland and Labrador?
19: I think technology is a continuous development, and I think a large part of what the next couple of days are about are giving exposure to some of those new products to the industry, giving them an opportunity to explore what's available.
18: Rhonda, you knew this question was coming. Tell us about this reverse trade show. How does it help local contractors do business, especially with major provincial government entities?
16: So we're really pleased that the provincial government has come on board again this year with the reverse trade show. I mean, it will be a place, we have six owners coming down, and it's a place for you to come and chat with them. We know, you know, when we're trying to reach some of these procurement folks, they're very busy, so they will be here with us for 2 days to, you know, find out about their procurement processes, how you can do work with them, introduce your product or technology to them. So we're really excited to have that relationship there.
18: Valerie, tomorrow features the highly anticipated Women Building Atlantic Canada Summit. What's some of the key conversations that you're hoping to spark during this? It's a dedicated event.
19: It is. We've found that the women in construction has been significantly growing and gaining attention over the last couple of years. So we thought we'd start to incorporate a day into our expo. We have some great sessions talking about finding our voice and how we can work together. So it's shaping up to be a great day.
18: And not to
16: and
18: be
16: I will
18: forgotten.
16: Add yes, the sir. Event tomorrow. Oh, sorry, and I will add the event tomorrow with the women in construction is sold out. So we're really excited. We have a full house, lots of interest in that tomorrow.
18: Oh, that's wonderful to hear. Rhonda, I can't forget about the kitchen party. Networking opportunities abound tonight. How important is this, you know, informal networking for building industry partnerships?
16: Well, yes. So that event tonight is sold out as well. But, you know, it is a great place for industry, government, to meet and collaborate on these ideas and the networking and opportunities. I mean, we have all these folks under one roof, and it would perhaps take you a year to meet everybody, you know, but we have everybody here under one roof, and it's a great opportunity to network for sure.
18: And of course, hearing that, you know, some of the events are sold out around this. Valerie, for anyone listening who would like to attend, what do they need to know about, you know, admission and getting registered?
19: So to come see the expo itself, there's no admission. You can just drop on down and take advantage of all the exhibitors and booths that we have available, as well as participate and watch the sessions throughout the day today. As Rhonda mentioned, the Women in Construction tomorrow is kind of a separate event that's sold out, but the expo is open to everyone, and we'd love to see you here.
0: And there you have it. Now to the Churchill Falls MOU. Former Minister Jerome Kennedy, opponent. We have Byrne Coffey, of course, was hired in January to help review the Churchill Falls MOU. They're going to comb through the work of the Independent Review Committee. Liberal leader John Hogan, Premier Tony Wakeham, and NDP leader Jim Dinn all weighing in on that in the House of Assembly yesterday.
20: We have actually hired on two lawyers that are providing legal advice to us. One is Jerome Kennedy and the other is Byrne Coffey. So both of them have been working with Newfoundland Labrador Hydro as we unwrap how the whole MOU process was initiated and started. We have an independent review going at the time, so we wanted them, their independent reviewer doing their piece of work, but also wanted to do some research into exactly how all of this started out and where it came from. So that's the type of work they've been doing.
4: I think he said that they had been hired since January. I'm not sure if that's correct. I think that's what I heard 5 months ago, and they didn't tell Newfoundlanders and Labradorians who was now negotiating or working on the Churchill Falls deal. We were very clear when we were in government who the negotiating team was: Dennis Mahoney, Jennifer Williams, and Carl Smith. Updated the public a lot about what was happening and where the negotiations were, and they didn't tell Newfoundlanders and Labradorians who's responsible for this and what role do they play in relation to the panel. Other issues I have with it, of course, you know, as we said, one member of the panel at least has said that he doesn't think this is a good deal. Byrne Coffey has been in the media and said he does not think this is a good deal. So why is the government continuing to hire people who've already given their opinion on the MOU? Why doesn't the Premier just say, we're not doing the MOU, it's very clear we're having people tell us what they think and they don't think it's a good deal. Why are they wasting our time, our money, Newfoundland and Labradorians, taxpayers' money? It's just a big sham. These people have already expressed their opinion. And then we look at Mr. Kennedy and other former cabinet ministers now. Danny Williams has been part of this deal as well. Darren King is working for the Premier's office. Ross Wiseman, a former cabinet minister, was appointed, I'm not so sure, properly through the IAC to lead the health care board or health authority board. You know, what year is this? The whole band is back together now, the band that brought us Muskrat Falls. You know, extremely disappointed that we're hearing about this today and not in January. Extremely disappointed we don't know what the role is. Again, extremely disappointed about, again, appointing someone who's already expressed his opinion that this is a bad deal for our province.
20: Not at all. I think what you need to do, and I think the big mistake that people make is focusing on individuals and not on the issue. But in focusing on individuals, think about Mr. Kennedy's reputation since he left politics. He is one of the most brilliant lawyers in the province of Newfoundland and Labrador. And for us to be able to retain him along with Mr. Coffey, who is another brilliant lawyer, to be able to have them come in and help us make sure that the people of Newfoundland and Labrador, that as we move forward, we get the best deal possible for Newfoundland and Labrador. And I'm delighted to have both of them.
5: Great. We've got advisors from the people who helped bring us Muskrat Falls. Great. Wonderful. Part of the main reason today I wrote them, today I called for an open debate in the House of Assembly, which is not going to happen from what I can see, and why I wrote the Premier on that matter, just to get to the to ask the questions. I've lost, if I had any confidence before in this, I've lost it totally with this.
0: And there you have it. The leaders of the three parties debating the Churchill Falls MOU's latest situation to come up in the House of Assembly. 5 minutes before 1 o'clock and a news update. I'm Brian Medore. This is VOCM's Newfoundland and Labrador Today.
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0: 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Paperbacks are 50 cents, hardcovers are $1, and nothing is priced over $5 except for coats and jackets. 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
4: At 1 o'clock, we have sunshine, 18 degrees, rather windy out there in Metro, about 75 or so at the airport. Good afternoon. I'm Brian Medore. RCMP's Major Crimes Unit looking for help from the public, identifying a man they say was involved in a serious incident nearly 2 years ago. VOCM's Richard Duggan reports.
5: RCMP say limited information about the situation is being released to protect the integrity of the investigation. The incident, which occurred during late summer or early fall 2024, happened in eastern Newfoundland. Investigators believe he is not from this province and may be in Ontario or Western Canada. Surveillance photos of the suspect can be viewed online at VOCM.com. People are being asked not to approach the man. Anyone who spots him or knows his current location is asked to call 911. Otherwise, anyone with information is asked to contact RCMP Major Crimes or Crime Stoppers. Richard Duggan, VOCM, Local News Now.
4: RNC have arrested a man on multiple sex-related charges against minors. Police were contacted February 20th about a reported sexual assault against a teenage girl. The investigation led to the identification of a second young victim. 37-year-old John Barber of St. John's appeared in court yesterday on multiple charges, including sexual assault, sexual interference, luring a child under 18, and failing to comply from a release order. RNC encouraging any survivor of sexual assault to reach out for help from a trusted source as soon as it is safe to do so. RNC investigating an assault on Topsail Road yesterday evening. Officers responded to a fast food restaurant and found a man with injuries. Police determined that the assault had occurred at a home in the Cowan Heights area. The man was taken to hospital for treatment. The investigation continues. No charges have been laid. Government has introduced legislation which improves compensation rates for injured workers who are retired and are 65 and older. Temporary earnings loss benefits beyond 24 months will be included when calculating a worker's retirement benefit. Not only that, but the change is retroactive to January 1st, 2019. On average, the increase amounts to about $5,800 per worker, with about 3,100 workers eligible. The minister responsible, Mike Guzny, says affordability was a pillar of his party's platform.
6: With this change, the cost to Workplace NL's injury fund would be approximately $14.3 million. The injury fund is in a strong financial position and can absorb this cost. This change is strictly about how retirement benefits are calculated. It does not affect who is eligible for temporary earnings loss benefits, extended earnings loss benefits, or the retirement benefit.
4: And the ordeal is finally ending for the passengers and crew aboard a cruise ship where a deadly virus is thought to have sickened several people and killed two.
7: Nearly 150 people were aboard the Dutch ship MV Hondius when a 70-year-old man died of hantavirus. His wife later died of the same illness. The death of a German man has not been verified as hantavirus. The ship has been denied docking, but now passengers are being evacuated in small boats, taken by ambulance to the airport in Cape Verde off the coast of Africa and flown to the Netherlands. Jim Ryan, ABC News.
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4: St. John's Metro, rest of the Avalon and Clarenville, sunny and windy this afternoon, 19 degrees or so, winds up around 80 though. Tonight clear, winds down to 50, low 9, and then Thursday sunny.

0: Winds way down to 30 and a high of 19 again. Central, sunny and 17 today, sunny 18 tomorrow, winds around 40 all the way through. South Coast, looking at sunny afternoon, 18 degrees, clear tonight down to 6, and winds around 40 today and tonight. Tomorrow, the drizzle and fog moving in by lunchtime. Winds 40 and a high 15. And for the West Coast, Southwest Coast, Northern Peninsula, cloud and 17 today, cloud 17 again tomorrow, and winds 40 both days. Right now in Metro, we have sunny skies, but winds are up around 75 or 80 at the airport, temperature at 18. 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I'm Brian Madore.
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0: Billy Idol to be a lover on your VOCM. It is 1:19, and so many of you watch CNN News. And with that in mind, some sad news to pass along this afternoon. Ted Turner has passed away at the age of 87. And as you know, Turner was the founder of CNN and the man who changed television forever, launching the world's first 24-hour news network back in 1980. He also helped turn the Atlantic superstation WTBS, now TBS, into a household name as well. In his later years, Turner spoke openly about living with Lewy body dementia, which is the same condition that affected the late Robin Williams. It's a disease that often goes undiagnosed, impacts memory, movement, and thinking. But aside from broadcasting, Turner owned the Atlanta Braves, spent much of his later life focusing on philanthropy and environmental conservation, including a billion-dollar donation supporting United Nations programs. So he, of course, leaves behind a lasting legacy and certainly has reshaped how the world watches news. And I know as you turn on CNN today, you will certainly be thinking about Ted Turner. We'll be back in just a moment with the forecast. And judging by the looks of it, it is looking to be another stellar day tomorrow. We'll have the details in just a moment.
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0: For St. John's Metro, the rest of the Avalon and Clarenville tonight, clear, winds at 50 and a low of 9, sunshine for Thursday and a high of 19 degrees. For Central tonight, clear, winds at 50 and a low of 9, sun and 18 for Thursday. For the South Coast, clear and 6 tonight, Thursday, cloudy with some drizzle and fog moving in by lunchtime, but a high of 15 degrees. And for the West Coast, Southwest Coast and the Northern Peninsula, clear tonight and a low of 5, cloudy tomorrow and a high of 17. Right now it's partly cloudy and 18 degrees, and it looks like double-digit temperatures across the island. If you'd like to tease me with your temperatures today, let me know where you're calling from as well, and if you're dressing for the part too. I know it's a little windy out, but still pretty excited as to today's high. Currently it is 18 and partly cloudy in St. John's, and turning our attention now to our VOCM newsroom. We say good afternoon to VOCM's Linda Swain.
16: Thanks, Claudette. Legislation to amend the Future Fund has passed third reading in the House of Assembly, and a happy ending to the search for two teens reported missing in central Newfoundland. Details of those stories and more throughout the day right here on VOCM.
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Sweetheart, what kind of love is this on your VOCM? While the RCMP has issued a traffic advisory, the Trans-Canada Highway is reduced to one lane of alternating traffic between La Manche Siding and the turnoff to Upshell and Little Harbour East. They say they are responding to a motor vehicle collision between a commercial tractor-trailer unit and a passenger car, so you are asked to please use patience and caution and obey all instructions from police and other responders. So once again, Whitburn RCMP and first responders are responding to a motor vehicle collision between a commercial tractor-trailer unit and a passenger car. As a result, the TCH is reduced to one lane of alternating traffic between La Manche Siding and the turnoff to Upshall and Little Harbour East. It is 1:41. There's John Mellencamp and the Authority song on your VOCM.

0: John Mellencamp and the Authority Song on your VOCM. It is 1:45, 15 minutes away from our newscast there at the top of the hour. I noticed that a lot of comments on our question for the afternoon, and it has to do with this viral Reddit post that has sparked debate on the internet. So a 20-year-old was asked to sign a contract to keep living at home. So she had to pay $200 a month in rent, $100 towards her phone bill, plus holding a job, doing chores. There were certain family members of this lady who says that she is struggling and it's, you know, doesn't agree with this, that she should have to pay. But many people online say it is fair and it's preparing her for real life. So our question today is, should adult kids pay rent to live at home or give more time to figure things out? And there are a lot of comments on our VOCM socials. Sarah says, are they in post-secondary? If yes, then no. If they're working full-time, I expect some contributions to the household. Diane says, yes, it's part of an education on the cost of living. Nothing is free, so some sort of a fair rent is certainly helpful for young adults to understand budgeting, saving, and the responsibilities related to it. Janet says, I think it depends on the adult child and the parent situation. No rule across the board works for everyone. Nicole says, I think I would do that when my son is older. She said, I would take the money he gave me, put it in a tax-free savings for him. That way, when he is ready, he would have a down payment for his house. GW says, depends on the situation. At 42 years old, I moved back with my aging parents. I am single, no kids, and working as a nurse. I help with the cleaning, outdoor yard work, and contributing to the household bills. And Debbie says, we told our daughter, who's 19, that as long as she's in school, she's living rent-free. No school, she is expected to pay rent and contribute. So that's our question for the afternoon. Should adult kids pay rent? Maybe it depends on the situation. You can send us a text or a voicemail, 709-273-5211. I look forward to hearing your calls. Coming up, we'll have a look at your forecast in just a moment.
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0: For St. John's Metro, rest of the Avalon, and for Clarenville, clear tonight, a low of 9, sunny and 19 tomorrow. For Central tonight, clear and a low of 9, sunny and 18 for Thursday. For the South Coast, clear and 6 tonight. Thursday, some drizzle and fog by lunchtime and a high of 15. And for the West Coast, Southwest Coast and the Northern Peninsula, clear and a low of 5 tonight, cloudy and 17 tomorrow. Right now, partly cloudy and 18 degrees, if you can believe that, currently in St. John's. 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
17: Thank you, Claudette. A 37-year-old St. John's man has been arrested and charged with multiple counts of sexual assault and luring a child under the age of 18. City councilors speak out about homelessness and what happens once the lease on the old Airport Comfort Inn comes to an end later this year, and a Placentia woman is set for life. 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
1: We have sunshine, windy, and 18 degrees in VOCM Valley. Good afternoon. I'm Linda Swain. RNC have arrested a man on multiple sex-related charges against minors. Police were contacted February 20th about a reported sexual assault against a teenage girl. The investigation led to the identification of a second young victim. 37-year-old John Barber of St. John's appeared in court yesterday on multiple charges, including sexual assault, sexual interference, luring a child under 18, and failing to comply with a release order. The RNC are encouraging any survivor of sexual assault to reach out for help from a trusted source as soon as it is safe to do so. RNC investigating an assault on Topsail Road yesterday evening. Officers responded to a fast food restaurant and found a man with injuries. Police determined that the assault had occurred at a home in the Cowan Heights area. The man was taken to hospital for treatment. The investigation continues. No charges have been laid. A happy ending to a search for two young people in central Newfoundland. The teens, ages 16 and 17, were reported missing after failing to return home after heading out on ATV yesterday afternoon. Added concern set in when officials were unable to contact the teens via cell phone. RCMP say the pair have since been found safe and sound. They thank Exploit Search and Rescue for their help in locating the teens and the public for their support. A local legal firm has filed a proposed class action lawsuit against Canada Life for a data breach identified last month. Bob Buckingham Law has filed the lawsuit in the Supreme Court of Newfoundland and Labrador. The incident is reported to have affected approximately 70,000 people across the country, including some in this province. It came to light locally through questions in the House of Assembly last week. At the time, Finance Minister Craig Party indicated that affected provincial government employees had been notified. Buckingham says the incident occurred last month.
2: The hacker accessed information through one of their staff emails, we understand, was able to get in and steal information from people, about 70,000 people across the country. And, you know, the information included personal information, mailing addresses, dates of birth, their gender, earnings information, insurance plan details, and employee identification numbers, all sorts of things of that nature that can be used to essentially in the modern day of digital information create other personas of people.
1: Your weather forecast is next. In Clarenville, clear tonight, winds about 50, a low near 9. Sunshine tomorrow, winds down to about 30 and a high near 19 degrees. For central Newfoundland, clear tonight, winds about 50, a low near 9. Sunshine tomorrow, winds 40 and a high of 18. For the south coast, clear tonight, winds 40, a low near 6. Cloudy with drizzle and fog moving in by lunchtime tomorrow, winds 40 and a high of 15 degrees. For the west coast, southwest coast and northern peninsula, clear tonight, winds about 30, a low near 5. Cloudy tomorrow, winds 40 and a high of 17. 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

0: my favorite part coming up. Here we go. Mr. Big, good to be with you on your VOCM. It is 2:15. And Sting is doubling down on a philosophy that he has held for decades. Love your kids, support your kids, but don't hand them a fortune that steals their ambition. Here's what he had to say in a new CBS Sunday Morning interview. Let's take a listen.
1: You're in a privileged position to live the kind of life that you live now with, as we've talked about, the properties and the money and what have you. Are you still telling your kids they're not going to get any of it?
2: I think the worst thing you can do to a kid is to say you don't have to work. I think that's a form of abuse that I hope I'm never guilty of. All of my kids have been blessed with this extraordinary work ethic, whether it's the DNA of it or whether I've said to them, guys, you got to work. Mm. You know, this is, I'm spending our money. You know, and, you know, I'm paying for your education. You've got shoes on your feet. Go to work. That's not cruel. Mm. I think there's a kindness there and a trust in them that they will make their own way. They're tough, my kids.
0: I love that. I love Sting's philosophy on that. So our question today is, should adult kids pay rent? There's a backstory involving a Reddit post by a niece who has to pay all, you know, rent, a little bit of bills such as your phone, have to contribute to the household, that kind of thing. Some people were split as to should she, because she was only 20 years old, but living at home. So again, our question, should adult kids pay rent? And just checking out some of our latest comments on the socials. Let's see. Janine says, if they were raised right, you wouldn't even have to ask for rent. I would hope they would just give you money anyways to help with things. Norman says, yes, they should. Learns responsibilities and accountability when they reach age of majority or out of school. Plain and simple, not everyone has a money tree. And over to the text we go. Leonard says, I strongly agree that children today should work to pay for their lifestyles. When I was growing up, there were big families. Parents couldn't afford to give their kids money, so he shoveled snow, delivered newspapers, and sold berries. And Doug said, yeah, I think Doug also commented on socials talking about how he would charge rent, save it for them for a down payment on a mortgage when they were ready. One thing in life you need to learn is to pay your bills. Maybe you have a different thought on that. We welcome them. 709-273-5211. You can also send us a text or a voicemail.
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0: For St. John's Metro, rest of the Avalon and Clarenville tonight, clear, winds at 50 and a low of 9. For Thursday, sunshine, winds at 30 and a high of 19 degrees. For Central tonight, clear, winds at 50 and a low of 9. Sunny skies for Thursday and a high of 18 degrees. For the South Coast tonight, clear, winds at 40 and a low of 6. Some drizzle and fog moving in by lunchtime on Thursday and a high of 15 degrees. For the West and Southwest Coasts and the Northern Peninsula, tonight, clear, winds at 30 and a low of 5, cloudy and 17 for Thursday. Right now, partly cloudy and 19 degrees in St. John's. 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
14: Thank you, Claudette. A 37-year-old St. John's man has been arrested and charged with multiple counts of sexual assault and luring a child under the age of 18. An RNC are investigating after a young man was assaulted in the Cowan Heights area. Details of those stories and more throughout the day right here on VOCM.
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0: the cars, you might think I'm crazy on your VOCM. Hands up, not if you're driving, but hands up if you love to have mac and cheese, or maybe that is your go-to. Maybe you are known, you're famous in your family and your friends for your mac and cheese. Well, there is this viral video going around on social media, and of course it made a television as well. All these different ways that you can really make your mac and cheese sing. Okay, I made up the word sing, but make it better. So according to this cooking tip on the internet featuring mac and cheese, listen closely. You might want to try something new or keep to your old favorite. 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
1: 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Secret number one, shred your own cheese because pre-shredded cheese has a coating on it called cellulose that'll cause your sauce to get gummy. Secret number two, use a processed cheese like Velveeta or Kraft American Singles because they have a chemical emulsifier called sodium citrate that'll make sure the protein and the oils bind, causing your sauce to be hella silky. Secret number three, use evaporated milk. There's simply more milk per milk, meaning there's a lower water content, so it'll cause your sauce to be extra thick and luscious. Secret number four, cook your noodles till under al dente, then shock in cold water to stop the cooking. That way they can finish the cook while absorbing cheese sauce. Secret number five, add your cheese to the sauce off the heat. That way you don't run the risk of scorching, separating the dairy solids.
0: Okay, so there's a lot to unpack there. Not sure if you caught it all, but his secret to the best mac and cheese is to not use pre-shredded, but to use processed cheese, evaporated milk, cook your noodles beyond just before al dente, then shock them with cold water, and then add the cheese when the noodles are off the heat. Okay, that's a lot to take in. If you've ever made mac and cheese and done any of those, or maybe you have a better idea, let me know. But speaking of mac and cheese, let's just kind of move it to Kraft mac and cheese in a box. There's this TikToker named Amber, and she went viral after discovering that she's been ignoring a key step on the Kraft mac and cheese box. I always go by the recipe almost exactly. So apparently the recipe calls for 4 tablespoons of butter. She was completely shocked. She said, who actually puts 4 tablespoons of butter in one box? Well, that comment racked up 2.8 million views. It ignited a full-blown internet debate. People were roasting her. People insisted that butter is really crucial for Kraft mac and cheese. Some Reddit users had their own hot takes, saying that Kraft tastes better without butter because it makes the flavor more concentrated. Some people said you should use butter substitutes like Greek yogurt, sour cream, and cream cheese. There's so many options, but I bet you in your family you are known for your mac and cheese, and it probably has a secret tip like one of those. We'll be back with your forecast.
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7: Centuries before there were lines on maps, and before anyone even imagined a place called Canada, our ancestors lived here, beneath the wide open skies of South Central Labrador. 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
0: For St. John's Metro, rest of the Avalon and Clarenville, clear tonight, winds at 50 and a low of 9, Thursday sunshine and 19 degrees. For Central tonight, clear and 9, sunny and 18 for tomorrow. For the South Coast tonight, clear and a low of 6, some drizzle and fog though Thursday, that will come in by lunchtime, winds at 40 and a high of 15. And for the West and Southwest Coasts and the Northern Peninsula, tonight clear, winds at 30 and a low of 5, Thursday cloudy, winds at 40 and a high of 17. Do you know what the temperature is currently reporting at St. John's International Airport? Wow. Oh, I'm so hopeful. It's partly cloudy and 20 degrees. If you are in the double digits at all, I'd love to hear from you. Tease me with your temperature. 709-273-5211. 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
16: Thank you, Claudette. 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
2: We have sunshine, 19 degrees, windy though in VOCM Valley. Good afternoon, I'm Linda Swain. The RCMP's Major Crimes Unit is looking for help from the public in identifying a man who they say was involved in a serious incident nearly 2 years ago. Here's VOCM's Richard Duggan.
3: RCMP say limited information about the situation is being released to protect the integrity of the investigation. The incident, which occurred during late summer or early fall 2024, happened in eastern Newfoundland. Investigators believe he is not from this province and may be in Ontario or Western Canada. Surveillance photos of the suspect can be viewed online at VOCM.com.

0: to protect the integrity of the investigation. The incident, which occurred during late summer or early fall 2024, happened in eastern Newfoundland. Investigators believe he is not from this province and may be in Ontario or Western Canada. Surveillance photos of the suspect can be viewed online at VOCM.com. People are being asked not to approach the man. Anyone who spots him or knows his current location is asked to call 911. Otherwise, anyone with information is asked to contact RCMP Major Crimes or Crime Stoppers. Richard Duggan, VOCM, Local News Now.
1: The Federal Privacy Commissioner has released a report stemming from a joint investigation into OpenAI's collection and use of personal information. The investigation found that the tech developer did not respect Canadian privacy laws by collecting data on Canadians in its development of ChatGPT. Philippe Dufresne and his provincial counterparts found that OpenAI did not respect Canadian or provincial privacy laws in scraping personal data from the internet. As Quebec Privacy Commissioner Naomi Ayotte pointed out, information is not public just because it's online. BC's privacy commissioner, who previously served in the role in this province for years, Michael Harvey, says OpenAI contravened all but one of BC's privacy laws.
2: To initially train ChatGPT, OpenAI scraped vast amounts of personal information from publicly accessible websites. This was widespread and indiscriminate. Social media, discussion forums, blog posts, news outlets, and more, whether from a child or an adult. All of this publicly sourced information was obtained without any type of consent recognized under PIPA.
1: Dufresne says OpenAI has agreed to consider privacy laws moving forward, and while current laws apply to AI, new laws must also be created.
3: This investigation also further reinforces the need to modernize Canada's privacy laws for the digital age. As AI is increasingly being integrated into personal and professional applications, and while current laws apply to AI, updated laws would help further support the safe deployment of new technologies to protect Canadians' fundamental right to privacy. I also expect that the findings of this investigation will inform and advance the privacy protective design of other AI-powered technologies.
1: Students are disappointed that Memorial is planning for a smaller institution instead of fighting government for more funding. MUN is in the process of completing its year-end fiscal review, but until the results are presented to the Board of Regents, President Janet Morrison is unable to provide specifics about the progress made on addressing a $23 million deficit. She says enrollment is down by about 2,000 and is projected to continue to drop. Nicholas Keogh, chair of the Canadian Federation of Students Newfoundland and Labrador, says cuts in tuition increases are being overlooked as key drivers behind the drop in numbers.
4: And it's something that students and faculty and staff are really concerned about. I've heard from my labor partners in the faculty and staff unions, as well as our four student unions at MUN. We're all really concerned about what that means for Memorial, and we're quite disturbed that Memorial seems to be very ready and willing to contract when we only have one university in this province.
1: Your weather forecast is next. For St. John's Metro, the rest of the Avalon and Clarenville, clear tonight, winds about 50, a low near 9. Sunshine tomorrow, winds down to about 30 and a high near 19 degrees. For central Newfoundland, clear tonight, winds about 50, a low near 9. Sunshine tomorrow, winds 40 and a high of 18. For the south coast, clear tonight, winds 40, a low near 6. Cloudy with drizzle and fog moving in by lunchtime tomorrow, winds 40 and a high of 15 degrees. For the west coast, southwest coast and northern peninsula, clear tonight, winds about 30, a low near 5. Cloudy tomorrow, winds 40 and a high of 17. 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

0: Eddie Money, Take Me Home Tonight on your VOCM. I'm Claudette Burns, and just heard that there's a couple of fender benders just outside VOCM on Kemmett Road, and that is heading westbound. You can expect traffic to be tight in that area, both east and west. So that's a couple of fender benders just outside VOCM. We're at 391 Kemmett Road, heading west. But again, you can expect traffic to be slow in both directions. On a happier note, boy, some of our areas across the island have reached in the 20s. Sandy said it's 22 in Lethbridge, but it's a little windy on the highway. I got to mention that when I was out lunchtime, I noticed really, really windy out, but I'll take it if it keeps mosquitoes away and if the temperatures are hot or warmer anyway. It is 3:19. I got a quick question for you. How often do you let AI write you your email, maybe plan a trip, or just kind of think for you? Inside Hook is flagging something called cognitive debt. So an MIT study found people who used AI to write essays showed lower brain connectivity and worse performance than those who just searched for the information. Experts say thinking is a use it or lose it skill, and AI can help, but it shouldn't do all the reps. So that is something, a lesson that we can all learn. How often do we now not only have Google, but you can use AI Google, which will get me the information instantaneously. So something to keep an eye on for sure. I don't know. Do you think AI is making us dumber? Nah, we're just outsourcing the hard parts.
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0: Well, just before we check on the forecast, we had this call.
9: I just wanted to let you know about an accident westbound Kenmount Road past Kelsey Drive. Thank you.
0: Yeah, that accident just outside of VOCM here on Kenmount Road. It is affecting traffic. Traffic is reduced to one lane westbound, and the fire department have now been on the scene. Now, it looks like that it is not a serious accident. That's what it appears. But again, traffic is going to be slowed both east and west along Kenmount Road just outside of VOCM. On a happier note, let's check in with our forecast for St. John's Metro. Rest of the Avalon and Clarenville clear tonight. Winds at 50 and a low of 9. Thursday sunshine and 19 degrees. For Central tonight, clear, winds at 50 and a low of 9. Thursday sunshine and a high of 18. For the South Coast tonight, clear, winds at 40 and a low of 6. Some drizzle and fog moving in by lunchtime tomorrow, but a high of 15. And for the West and Southwest Coasts and the Northern Peninsula, tonight clear and a low of 5, cloudy and 17 for Thursday. Right now, we've hit 20 degrees with partly cloudy skies here in St. John's. 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
16: Thanks, Claudette. Well, what do you think of this warmth? Pretty good, eh? Yeah, it finally feels like spring. A happy ending to the search for 2 teens reported missing in central Newfoundland. RNC investigating after a young man was assaulted in the Cowan Heights area, and a 37-year-old St. John's man has been arrested and charged with multiple counts of sexual assault and luring a child under the age of 18. Details of those stories and more throughout the day right here on VOCM.
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0: Steers for Fears and Shout on your VNCM. Shout out to the operators of Previously Loved Clothes and Things on Kamut Road. You probably have heard this already in our newscasts throughout the day, but Epilepsy Newfoundland Labrador has shared on social media that their thrift store, the Previously Loved Clothing and Things on Kamut, will be closed to the public on May 13th. That store has been around since 1998, so it certainly is a familiar stop for those of you who have loved thrifting over the years. Epilepsy NL, though, is still there. No changes to programs or services. Their office will continue to operate out of the same building at 351 Kamut Road. And they are welcoming anyone who has enjoyed shopping or supporting the store over the years to drop by before May 13th, whether it's for one last browse or just, you know, kind of to say goodbye. One quick note, if you're a regular donor, they are not accepting any physical item donations for the thrift store. They're encouraging people to support other local charities that are still taking items. They are accepting monetary donations to support their programs and services. So certainly a change for thrift shoppers in Newfoundland and Labrador now that Previously Loved Clothing and Things will be shutting will be closing to the public on May 13th. Well, that's it for our show. Just got to give a quick weather, and don't forget to tune in. We've got our newscast coming up at 4 o'clock, followed by the Tim Power Show.
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0: For St. John's Metro, the rest of the Avalon, and for Clarenville, clear tonight, winds at 50 and a low of 9, sunshine tomorrow with a high of 19 degrees. For Central tonight, clear, winds at 50 and a low of 9, tomorrow sunny and 18. For the South Coast, clear and 6. Tonight, for the Thursday, cloudy with drizzle and fog moving in by lunchtime and a high of 15. And for the West and Southwest Coasts and the Northern Peninsula, tonight clear and a low of 5, Thursday cloudy and 17 degrees. Right now it's partly cloudy and 20 degrees at the St. John's International Airport. 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
14: Thanks, Claudette. The province has introduced legislation to improve the compensation rate for injured workers who are retired or 65 and older. And a Placentia woman is set for life. Details of those stories and more throughout the day right here on VOCM.
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1: Sunshine, windy, and 18 degrees in VOCM Valley. Good afternoon. I'm Linda Swain. The RCMP's Major Crimes Unit is looking for help from the public in identifying a man who they say was involved in a serious incident nearly 2 years ago. VOCM's Richard Duggan has more.
2: RCMP say limited information about the situation is being released to protect the integrity of the investigation. The incident, which occurred during late summer or early fall 2024, happened in eastern Newfoundland. Investigators believe he is not from this province and may be in Ontario or Western Canada. Surveillance photos of the suspect can be viewed online at VOCM.com. People are being asked not to approach the man. Anyone who spots him or knows his current location is asked to call 911. Otherwise, anyone with information is asked to contact RCMP Major Crimes or Crime.

0: 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Surveillance photos of the suspect can be viewed online at VOCM.com. People are being asked not to approach the man. Anyone who spots him or knows his current location is asked to call 911. Otherwise, anyone with information is asked to contact RCMP Major Crimes or Crime Stoppers. Richard Duggan, VOCM, Local News Now.
1: RNC have arrested a man on multiple sex-related charges against minors. Police were contacted on February 20th about a reported sexual assault against a teenage girl. The investigation led to the identification of a second young victim. 37-year-old John Barber of St. John's appeared in court yesterday on multiple charges, including sexual assault, sexual interference, luring a child under 18, and failing to comply with a release order. RNC are encouraging any survivor of sexual assault to reach out for help from a trusted source as soon as it is safe to do so. Two school bus drivers have been ticketed after police caught them traveling at nearly double the speed limit in a construction zone. The stops were made as part of an enforcement blitz carried out by the RCMP in the Clarenville area last weekend. The school bus drivers were clocked at over 90 kilometers per hour in a 50 kilometer per hour construction zone. Passengers were on board at the time. Both of the drivers were ticketed for driving without due care and attention. Government House Leader Lloyd Parrott had to withdraw a previous comment in the House of Assembly in which he called the opposition a bunch of fools. The comment was raised on a point of order by MHA Jamie Corrib. Parrott told the Speaker he stood by his comments yesterday, but Paul Lane today determined that Parrott's comments were unparliamentary. Parrott unequivocally withdrew the comment. In the meantime, Speaker Paul Lane, in rejecting a separate point of order raised by Parrott, took the time to admonish members of the House for trivial and childish behavior.
2: Quite frankly, I am getting tired of addressing these types of issues, and we are wasting a lot of the House's time and certainly my staff that have to research these matters for me. We have to have meetings on it, discussions, write up the orders and so on. It's a complete waste of time for my staff, myself, and this whole House Assembly dealing with these kind of trivial, often childish matters. So I ask all members to bear that in mind as we move forward.
1: And the Federal Privacy Commissioner has released a report stemming from a joint investigation into OpenAI's collection and use of personal information. The investigation found that the tech developer did not respect Canadian privacy laws by collecting data on Canadians in its development of ChatGPT. Philippe Dufresne and his provincial counterparts found that OpenAI did not respect Canadian or provincial privacy laws in scraping personal data from the Internet. As Quebec Privacy Commissioner Naomi Ayotte pointed out, information is not public just because it's online. Your weather forecast is next. For St. John's Metro, the rest of the Avalon and Clarenville, clear tonight, winds about 50, a low near 9. Sunshine tomorrow, winds down to about 30 and a high near 19 degrees. For central Newfoundland, clear tonight, winds about 50, a low near 9. Sunshine tomorrow, winds 40 and a high of 18. For the south coast, clear tonight, winds 40, a low near 6. Cloudy with drizzle and fog moving in by lunchtime tomorrow, winds 40 and a high of 15 degrees. For the west coast, southwest coast and northern peninsula, clear tonight, winds about 30, a low near 5. Cloudy tomorrow, winds 40 and a high of 17. For Goose Bay and vicinity, cloudy tonight, a low plus 3, rain tomorrow and a high near 10. For Labrador West, cloudy tonight, a low minus 4, rain or snow tomorrow. And for the north coast of Labrador, cloudy tonight, a low plus 2, periods of rain tomorrow. 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
4: Here's Tim indeed. Hello, it's Wednesday, May the 6th. Great to be with you today. Hope you're having a good day. Maybe Lloyd Parrott's not. Yet to apologize. The bunch of fools controversy is over. It's dead for now. As you just heard in the news that Linda read, the bunch of fools comment that Lloyd Parrott had stood by, yeah, the Speaker said needed to be withdrawn. Credit to Mr. Parrott, he withdrew it. And then Speaker Paul Lane went on to say there'd been too much trivial and childish behavior. Never, Paul, never, never in the legislature, never in the Newfoundland legislature, but good for you. Good for you for calling it out. Again, there's a fine line between funny and then and being a little too aggressive and

0: Insulting, and I think we're in the aggressive and insulting territory, and we live in a time where that's not helpful. Never really been helpful, but it's not helpful right now. We live in a very polarized political world, and some respect and decency would probably go a lot farther than trash talk. But there you have it. The Bunch of Fools controversy is over until we have the next one. I think my running count, there's at least three of these things we've talked about since the legislature reconvened after the election. The ghost of that goes back to the fall. Let's hope there aren't too many more, though they make good fodder and they kill a couple of minutes. They don't reflect well on our elected officials, who, for the most part, I believe, are trying the best they can. But I could say this without really insulting anybody in particular. There seems to be a foolhardiness among Leaf fans today. And why is that? Well, in case you haven't heard, the NHL draft lottery was last night, and guess who ended up with the number one pick? Yes, the Toronto Maple Leafs. Oh, the Stanley Cup parade will be a year from now, I bet, when they pick. Are they going to pick Evan McKenna? Are they going to pick that young Swedish superstar? Are they going to trade their pick? Oh, my, we go from one day where, at a news conference, the new GM of Jonchekia, the new GM of the Maple Leafs, is lambasted, and there's some controversy around his record and a pretty vicious media scrum where rudeness was on play, too. Oh, no, hope springs eternal. 1967, 59 years, I guess, since the Leafs won the Stanley Cup. Yep, now you're going to get the number one pick, and it's all going to be fine. Anyway, it'd be fascinating to watch. Just staying on the hockey theme for a moment. Big game one tonight for Buffalo and Montreal. Now, that series is worth watching. That's reality, by the way, Leaf fans. That's happening now. This team called the Montreal Canadiens are doing a little bit better than you did, although you got to the second round last year. Our own Alex Newhook's still a hero on the streets of Montreal. You want a distraction from everything that is politics? Watch that hockey tonight. A couple of things I want to flag before I get to our outstanding guest list today. Ted Turner died. Many of us who sort of became strong consumers of 24-hour news knew Ted Turner. Well, we didn't know him personally, but he created CNN. And whether it was the OJ trial or the Persian Gulf War, CNN shaped and defined a lot of our growing up with the things that they covered. And they set the standard originally for 24-hour news coverage, from which many others have been born, and many challenges have been born. People question the validity of CNN today, but I still think they're pretty impressive. And Ted Turner, what an innovator, did tons of things for philanthropy, including giving $1 billion to the United Nations for their operations, and owned the Atlanta Braves. They won us a World Series. Anyway, you have to describe the man as a pioneer, an innovator, and a swashbuckling figure. He's gone, no longer with us. Sorry to see his departure, but what a legacy. What a time he had with all of his investments. Speaking of investments, looks like Equinor, is moving forward. They have sent their Bay du Nord plans to the regulator, the Newfoundland and Labrador offshore regulator. That is symbolically and practically some good news for those who support the Bay du Nord project. We'll keep watching that. A little bit of controversy in the House of Assembly around the Premier bringing in Bernard Byrne Coffey and my friend Jerome Kennedy to review the Churchill Falls panel. Whether you like either one of those gentlemen or you have issues with either one of those gentlemen, both have pretty impressive pedigrees, aren't afraid to speak their minds, even if that goes against what they may think their masters want. So rather than seeing this as a bad thing, I see it as actually a pretty good thing. I would hardly describe, I don't know Mr. Coffey, but I know Jerome, and I would hardly describe Jerome as a flunky, and I don't think Mr. Coffey is either, so not sure we can make it more partisan and challenge that, but people will, and that's fair game. All right. What do we got today? Well, in a second, we're going to talk to our friend, Dr. Amanda Bittner, about the appointment of Louis Arbour as Governor General. We're going to talk to Alex Mongeon. He's the CEO of Vision Marine, about boating. A lot of people starting to do that, recreational. And the cost of it this year going through the roof, like everything else. We'll talk to Nick Kehoe from the Canadian Federation of Students about the announcement the president made on behalf of the Board of Regents about the structural review of Memorial University. We're going to talk to a cardiologist, Dr. Anil Gupta, about the rising trend of heart failure among young people. Pretty concerning. And we'll talk to Bernie Mercer about something special he continues to do in memory of his kids. All of that today. But let's go to our friend, Dr. Amanda Bittner. It's been a while since we had the chance to talk to her. And Amanda... Hi. You've been missing. I thought I was going to have to send out a search party, but we found you today. We found you today. I hope I'm going to see you in 2 weeks at the Memorial Fish and Chips thing
1: to. It's going to be epic.
0: All right. Well, good. We'll talk about that a little later with your colleague, Luke Ashworth. It'll be a lot of fun. You and I were texting about this yesterday. Louis Arbour, she was named as the new Governor General. She'll get sworn in later in the year. A person most Canadians would describe of eminent credential, though there's a little pushback from some right people on the right, commentators on the right today, questioning her political allegiance and her career at the Supreme Court. But what do you see in Mark Carney's appointment of Louis Arbour as Governor General? What is the message he's trying to send?
1: Yeah, that's a great question. I was trying to imagine earlier today what question you would ask me, and I did not know what it could. Like, I didn't really prepare well, is what I'm saying, because I'm still a little bit starstruck by Louis. So, full disclosure, when I was a young nerd, I really wanted to be the next female Supreme Court judge. I wanted to be like the Chief Justice.
0: Okay.
1: And at the time, Audra McLaughlin hadn't even had that post yet. So I wanted to be the first. So obviously that didn't come to pass. Not only am I not a lawyer, I'm not a judge. I'm just still a nerd. But Louis Arbour was one of the reasons that I was thinking about this, because of just this incredible history that she had of this incredible law career, and then going from, you know, being in law in Ontario, the Court of Appeal, then followed by that, the Supreme Court, and then going to The Hague. Like, she's had an incredible career, a career that I think a lot of young women, maybe old women, if you're counting me now, really have admired for a long time. So I think that for a lot of us, this is, she's a wonderful choice from that perspective. Like, really incredibly bright, incredibly hardworking, has done incredible things globally. And so a lot of us, I think, are currently starstruck. So that wasn't actually your question.
0: It was a good answer. So keep going.
1: Well, you got to do a deep dive into my old nerd ways. but no, I think that what he's trying to show here is that he's taking the office quite seriously. So, you know, that office has come under fire in the past, not to do with Mary Simon, who's been, you know, really well respected and done it from what all angles look like a really excellent job. But I think that trying to suggest that, you know, for as long as we are a constitutional monarchy, we need to take the monarch seriously. And that choosing somebody who, you know, is a well-known, bright, hardworking Canadian who can really kind of make that office seem serious, I think that's maybe the message.
0: The bilingualism aspect of it, one of the criticisms, as you know, that was directed at Mary Simon was she is bilingual. She speaks English and Inuk, but she does not speak English and French. And when Justin Trudeau appointed her, despite the fact that she was the first Indigenous woman to hold that role, there was still a cacophony of ongoing criticism of her not speaking French. How important is it that the current prime minister, has gone back to a more traditional form of Canadian bilingualism, English and French, in appointing Louis Arbour?
1: Yeah, it's so tricky, right? Because, I mean, you're not going to really please everybody at any time. And I think that all the folks who are complaining about Mary Simon's lack of French, you know, they conflate that with a lack of bilingualism, which, as you point out, is completely inaccurate. And so this speaks to kind of the fundamental, and this is like the governor general is a ceremonial position, right? And so, yes, it is important, and yes, it's embedded in the Constitution, and yes, we take this very seriously. And also, they're the person that represents Canada in a very ceremonial fashion. And so it's kind of like a lightning rod for all of our different ideas about what it means to be Canadian. So I think with Mary Simon, a lot of folks were really excited about the idea that, okay, here we have our first Indigenous Governor General. This is what it means to be Canadian. And so here we have Louise Arbour, French-speaking, also bilingual. I wouldn't be surprised if she spoke more languages than just two. Yeah. Also, this is what it means to be Canadian. And there's lots of definitions of Canadian. And I think that they're all contentious, right? And so I don't really know how to answer that question beyond saying that both Mary Simon and Louise Arbour are Canadian choices and bilingual.
0: And we celebrate it. One of the things we do try and celebrate in Canada is our multifaceted identities, though we are defined by two founding languages. But all of our history with Indigenous peoples would now tell us that perhaps we should expand that definition of linguistic skill. That's a debate for another time. Right now, how important, you talked about the symbolic role of the Governor General, but how important is it right now to have somebody like Louise Arbour, more competent, global, accomplished, and engaging at a time when things are so turbulent around us?
1: Yeah, I mean, I think on one level there, you're hitting your nail kind of on the head, in that right now we think about Mark Carney, and we've talked a lot about him as Prime Minister and what Canadians want and what Canadians see and what Canadians think and so on. And I think both here domestically, whether in the province and the country as a whole, but also globally, a lot of folks are looking to him as a bit of a, I don't want to say daddy figure, but as somebody who's taking care of things. Mm-hmm. And I think similarly, somebody like Louise Arbour, we know she can take care of things. And so on that level too, so she's presenting a symbol, not just to Canadians, but also to the world of, this is Canada's role in the world, you know, going back to kind of our peacekeeping identity. So thinking about all of her work with human rights and with thinking about the tribunals for, you know, criminal crimes against humanity, things like that. This is a huge thing to sort of state and to be out there for. And so by choosing her, Mark Carney is saying, we're still the same Canada that we've been for a long time that cares about these things. And we want to reach out to the world. We want to be a major player on the world scene. We want to be taken seriously on a global front. And I think those are all messages that he's sending with this appointment.
0: Last one for you. It is interesting to me that the last three governors generals have been prominent female leaders in different spaces. One of them got herself in a lot of trouble, that being Julie Payette, but she was Canada's first female astronaut. She had to leave the office and then Mary Simon, and then Louise Arbour. You talked about how Louise Arbour was an inspirational figure for you. What message, if any, do you take from the lineage of these three prominent female leaders who achieve things in different places and spaces? I think mostly that has to be positive, doesn't it? About the depth and talent in numerous areas that exists in Canada.
1: Oh yeah, I mean, I think so. That extends further beyond just the last three governors general. We've had quite a number of prominent governors general who have done, you know, incredible things in their careers. And so this position, this post, it's not just like, you know, the kind of thing that you give to a political friend. This is an important role in government. It's an important role, important ceremonial role, but also important kind of in terms of legislative process. And I think that, you know, the symbolism of who you choose, like any symbolic role, is really important because you are sending out messages with those positions. Mm-hmm. So I think that we've got a long history of remarkable Canadians who have held these roles. And these last three certainly have been remarkable in many different ways. And I think that it bodes well for the future, I think.
0: Yeah, and what great, it's nice to see some of the newer pictures of female governor generals with mixed cabinets that aren't, 75% males in morning suits standing there as they were 20, 25, 30 years ago. For young women who have political or different leadership aspirations, I think it's awesome. All right, we will leave it there, Dr. Bittner. If we don't talk before the fish and chips night, I look forward to seeing you then, but I suspect we will.
1: Awesome. Thanks so much. Talk to you soon.
0: All right, that's Dr. Amanda Bittner looking at the appointment of Louise Arbour as the new Governor General. Ms. Arbour is now the Governor General designate. She will take that role later on in the year, I think at the end of the summer. When we come back, rising fuel prices, they're affecting the boating season. I'm sure most of this audience knows that. We'll talk to Vision Marine CEO Alex Mangeon about what that means. Back in a moment.
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0: All right, a little reordering of the program. That happens from time to time. We will talk boats and fuel prices in a few minutes, but right now we're going to talk about what students are thinking about as it relates to the university's review of the faculty and school structure. And to help us do that, we're joined by Nick Keogh. Nick, of course, is the Newfoundland chairperson of the Canadian Federation of Students. And Nick has long been an advocate for making sure the university acts in the best interests of students. Nick, president came out. She, again, I must say, directed by us, the Board of Regents. Yes, I'm a member. You and I both know that. Again, I tell the audience that for full disclosure purposes to look at how the university operates. She did a series of interviews yesterday. There was a posting in the Gazette. What was your reaction? What is the reaction of the people that you represent?
9: Yeah, from what I've heard, mostly just fear, concern for future cuts. I mean, it's obviously something we've seen multiple times now over the last few years. We keep seeing cuts to Memorial, and we keep seeing cuts to post-secondary education as a whole, but it's definitely never a positive news story, and I think we're really concerned about this idea of further contracting the university.
0: So what would you like to see her do? do as she goes through this period and the administration goes through this period of looking at the structure of the university? Because you and I've talked about this before. I think your organization, Munsu, has certainly advocated for more investment in the university from the province and a tuition freeze. Some of that has happened, but it's still not addressing some of the financial woes the university has, as you know. But what would you like to see the president do as she goes along on this journey?
9: Yeah, I'd definitely like to see the president publicly advocate for more funding. So, for example, in the late 90s, before the university actually did get a lot more funding, immediately before, the president was publicly advocating for increased funding to the institution, publicly advocating for the provincial government to provide that increased funding, and then it did happen. And I think it is really important if it was coming from everybody. So obviously we have students, faculty, and staff are all pretty united on this. We are asking for more funding. We don't want to see cuts to programs, but it does seem as though the university administration is not on the same page at the moment, which is quite concerning. And I think I guess one thing that I found really concerning that I know that Dr. Morrison has said in the media after the budget, or I think it was on budget day, said that there was nothing else that she would have wanted from the budget when asked directly if there was anything else she would have wanted. And she said, no, it was, she just wanted stable, predictable funding, and then that was good. And I think that's a bit disrespectful, honestly, to all the people who we're seeing suffer because of these cuts.
0: Well, in your press release, Nick, you do make a point about something that interests me, and I'm sure many of the listeners. You point out that in the Gazette article, and for those who don't know, the Gazette is the administration, the schools, the universities' organ for publishing and sharing information. That in the Gazette article about the changes that the president is looking at, that she talks about university-age learners in the province, as well as federal immigration policy being contributors to declining enrollment. I know you have some concerns about that. What are they as they relate to how this may influence the review?
9: Yeah, I mean, I think that it's concerning because I feel as though there's two major factors for why enrollment has been decreasing that are not really, that have never been addressed by Memorial Administration. I think we've seen a lot of talk from Memorial Administration about the federal immigration caps, which are absolutely a problem. Mm-hmm. They're a problem for Newfoundland and Labrador, and they're a problem for Mon, 100%. And yeah, I think it's another good point about the number of university-age learners, although I will say that the last 2 years, the number of Newfoundland and Labrador students at Mon has increased. But there definitely are some aspects that are truthful to what she's saying. I think that we're really missing two major points, and that's the government funding, because we know that with increased government funding, we would see more opportunity at Memorial. It's not hard to understand why having uncertainty about the future of one's mm-hmm. program would prevent someone from enrolling, why having crumbling infrastructure on our campuses would prevent someone from enrolling. And then I guess the other point is the tuition hikes, which although we have secured a tuition freeze, they haven't gone down. And right. We saw enrollment go down 20% pretty much immediately after tuition went up. And yes, we're seeing more decreases in enrollment, absolutely, because of the federal immigration caps. But I think it's not telling the whole truth if we act as though that's the only reason, when the actual enrollment decline started mm-hmm. when tuition went up.
0: Is there a scenario whereby changes to the structure of the university and the number of faculties would be acceptable to the students you represent and others? Because in talking with John Harris yesterday, he cited in his interview with Dr. Morrison the comparator university universe, which Memorial, as you know, often looks at. I believe I may have these slightly off, but Memorial has 18 faculties. Most of the other ones that we compare ourselves to have 5 to 15. Is there a change in structure that could be acceptable, or is it just simply necessary for your constituents that the university become better funded, maintain what it has, and either stay where it is or grow?
9: I mean, I think, yeah, we definitely need to see it stay where it is and grow. But I think the concern with restructuring is not even as much about restructuring as it is about the fact that students as a whole don't have trust in administration. Still, we're seeing, we've seen this before. We've seen multiple times before. Oh, we talk about restructuring and that actually means cuts and that actually means negative things for students. So I think if we were able to trust the university administration that that wouldn't mean negative impacts on students, sure, but we know that's not the case from past experience in the last few years and even since Dr. Morrison has started in her role.
0: All right, we'll leave it there, Nick. Always good to get your perspective on these issues. Thanks for the time today.
9: Thank you so much.
0: All right, that is Nick Keogh. He is the Newfoundland chairperson of the Canadian Federation of Students. We'll be back with more in a moment here on The Tim Power Show.
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0: Welcome back. If you know somebody who deals with heart issues or you're having your own concerns, you want to listen to this segment. The Canadian Heart Failure Society and the Canadian Cardiovascular Society are calling attention to a rise in cases of heart failure and heart-related diseases in young Canadians to mark what is now the 8th annual National Heart Failure Awareness Week. According to a news release put out by those organizations, heart failure is one of the fastest growing cardiovascular diseases in Canada, and it is now manifesting itself in earlier ages. Research from the Canadian Journal of Cardiology showed hospitalizations rose significantly among adults aged 20 to 39 between 2007 and 2016. Additionally, more than 5,000 Canadians between the age of 40 and 49 were newly diagnosed with heart failure in 2023-24, according to the Heart and Stroke Strokes analysis of data from the Canadian Chronic Disease Surveillance System. To talk about this, pleased to be joined by Dr. Anil Gupta. Dr. Gupta is an executive member and member at large at the Canadian Heart Failure Society. Dr. Gupta, thank you for joining us today. I have to tell you, when I saw this morning, I was a little startled. I remember some 20 years ago, a very good friend of mine passed away from a heart-related illness. I believe the autopsy found he had some heart malfunction, but he was the only person I knew growing up in that age range who'd suffered from heart failure. What is happening now, doctor, that we're seeing more young people be subject to heart failure?
17: For having me on and drawing attention to this very important issue during Heart Failure Awareness Week. I think what you're describing, and I'm sorry to hear about your friend, I think what you're describing is becoming a more common issue in Canada. But one in five, one in four people in Canada are experiencing or going to experience heart failure. In fact, there's about a million people in the country currently living with heart failure, with over 50,000 new cases. And as you pointed out, about 5,000 of those people are between the ages of 40 and 49. And in fact, we're seeing the number of patients in their 30s and their 20s developing heart failure on the rise in Canada. And so there's a lot of reasons to answer your question for that. There's risk factors that we know about for heart failure. They are the sort of normal risk factors that you consider for other types of heart disease. High cholesterol, high blood pressure, not eating a healthy diet, not exercising, alcohol. But we're seeing that happen not just in older people, but in younger people as well. So it is becoming an issue that we need to pay a lot more attention to.
0: Are we learning that more people have it because there's been greater awareness, though? Has that helped at least identify this?
17: Well, that's certainly important. You raise an important point because a lot of folks who are younger, if they get short of breath, they might blame it on other things such as lung disease or the flu or that sort of thing. And because they think they're a little bit more robust than older patients, they don't think of their heart as a cause of shortness of breath. But it's really important when anyone, no matter what age, is shortness of breath, you really should get checked out to figure out why you're short of breath, because we're seeing more and more a lot of that could be related to heart failure, not just asthma or allergies or bronchitis, as people often think is sort of something that young people might get.
0: Tell us about diabetes and how it works here, too, because I have a friend who is a diabetic, and certainly one of the concerns she has is how she has to manage her heart health. And I think younger people, perhaps with diabetes, didn't appreciate that that was also something that had to be managed.
17: Yeah, that's an important point, and we're seeing a lot of that as we discover new therapies, and it's sort of enlightening even physicians about the fact that when someone has diabetes, their risk of developing heart failure is significantly higher, and there's a lot of overlap in terms of mechanisms and metabolic issues that lead to diabetes that also lead to heart failure. So that overlap is very strong. It's a different type of heart failure than the traditional type, but it's a known risk factor. Remember, diabetes can cause lead to blocked arteries. That can lead to weakening heart muscle as well. So it all ends up being the same thing. So it is one of the major risk factors for developing heart failure, most certainly.
0: And what influence do genetics have in all of this? Because I know one of the questions I often get asked when I go for a physical is, well, tell me your family history of X. And in my family, there have been males who've suffered from heart disease. And as a consequence of that, the monitoring they do for me is more precise around heart risk elements. Where does genetics play?
17: Well, there's many layers to that, to be honest, Tim. The issue that you're talking about, which I think is more commonly thought of as, you know, my mother or first degree relative or father had a heart attack or they had a stroke, and that's more about blocked arteries that lead to that sort of thing. But then when you have a heart attack, that can also lead to heart failure due to heart damage. But there's also many other conditions that lead to heart failure that are distinct from blocked arteries due to heart attacks that are happening and happening in younger and younger patients. And that's why this Awareness Week that the Canadian Heart Failure Society is drawing attention to is really important, because we want to identify those other types of heart failure diagnoses which have different causes, which do have genetic relationships, because the earlier you identify them, the earlier we can initiate treatment and the better we can manage the symptoms and avoid hospitalizations and avoid sickness and, to be honest, improve quality of life.
0: Two last questions, Doctor, because I want you to go treat people, not talk to me today. That's far more important, but I am glad you're here. For young people, and I'm sure you deal with this in your clinic. I certainly felt that way when I was in my 20s and 30s and 40s. There's a sense of invincibility. You talked about the breathlessness. Oh, I just have that because I have bronchitis today. Linking the sense of invincibility to life, the challenges you talked about, diet and the like. A lot of people think when they're in their 20s and 30s and early 40s, I can eat what I want, I can drink what I want, I can party. Tie that all together for me as to how you have to manage, yes, the benefits of being young, but with the challenges of engaging in behaviors over decades while you're young that could contribute to heart failure.
17: Yeah, no, it's so true. I mean, look, we were all kids once, and I have kids that are around the age that we're talking about, and we try to impress upon them the importance of healthy living now, because all the things that we do when we're young can accumulates over decades and affect us significantly in later years. I always say to my patients, what do you want to be like in 10 years or 20 years? Do you want to be that person who's able to walk, able to bend, able to do everything you want to do, play with grandkids, for example? You got to start thinking about those things when you're younger. And so the idea that we're invincible when we're young is something we have to sort of try to untangle and try to live healthy living, because it's hard to change habits, Tim, right? You know that, right?
0: Oh, geez. Yeah, very much so, Dr. Guptill. All right, very last question. You talked a little bit about the week, but if there's one message you could deliver to this audience or two on National Heart Failure Awareness Week, what would it be, or what would they be?
17: Just a reminder that when you're short of breath, get attention and ask questions, and don't accept it as a normal part of life. Don't blame it on other things. Go to your doctor and get properly checked out to find out if it has anything to do with your heart, because we do have treatments, we do have things we can intervene with, and we can help.
0: A great message. Thank you for the work you do, Dr. Guptill, and I'm glad I came across this article, because I think there are a lot of people who will find our discussion helpful. Thank you, sir. You have a good day.
17: You too. Thanks so much.
0: All right. That was Dr. Anil Gupta. He is an executive member and member at large of the Canadian Heart Failure Society. It is National Heart Failure Awareness Week. Hope you found that helpful. All right. I'm going to give you some information from the RCMP, and then we're going to go talk about recreational boating and the challenges this year with the costs. But first, the Trans-Canada Highway between La Manche Siding and Little Harbour East is now open to traffic. Whitburn RCMP, thank all drivers for your patience and cooperation during the closure. That was put out at 4:35, so about 10 minutes ago. So La Manche Siding and Little Harbour East is now open for traffic. Okay. Fuel prices are rising, as we all know. We've talked a lot about that. How's it affecting the boating season, the recreational boating season? And certainly we have lots of recreational boaters in Newfoundland and Labrador, and lots of fishers who will know much about the gas prices. We're joined now by the CEO of Vision Marine, Alex Mangian. Alex, how are you today?
18: Very good. What about you, sir?
0: I am not bad. Now we'll talk about your business, which is kind of cool. You do electric boat market stuff, and that's fascinating. But before that opportunity is created for you, tell me what you're hearing and seeing about rising fuel prices and how they're impacting people who like to recreationally boat.
18: Actually, the market is picking up for the past 4 or 5 months, more than we've been selling boats for the past 15 years, but for the past 4 or 5 months, we are sold out on the EV boats that we produce. We also sell gas boats, but on what we're not sold out. We have inventory. But on the electric boats that we do produce and distribute, we are sold out as the market is picking up. The consumer are actually understanding that they don't need some of them don't need a lot of range. They need 50, 60 nautical miles per day. And at the end of the day, the $200 or $300 of fuel that they're buying or gas they're buying is counting a lot for them. So the $5 of electricity against the $200 or $300 of fuel is something that people are looking for as we speak.
0: And that sort of $200 you're putting in there, that's likely what for your weekend outing, your daily outing. When you're boating is not an inexpensive pursuit. I mean, it depends, I guess, on the size of the boat and where you're doing it. But generally, it's not inexpensive. So if you're going out for just a cruise during the day, I mean, I appreciate it varies based on the size of boat. But is that $200 figure kind of standard?
18: Oh, it's a minimum. The numbers I'm giving is like if you're running a 25-foot boat with a 200 horsepower motor, you're going to take the boat out with your family for about 5 or 6 hours. You have to figure at least $200 of fuel, and it's not you don't even count the maintenance. Maintenance is about 15% of the value of the boat per year, and these things are not happening with the electric boats. So boat is a lot of maintenance. Every time it's using, you also have to spend for fuel. So that's why the EV is gaining year per year more and more its attraction in the market.
0: You know, you're talking to a Newfoundland and Labrador audience, and I think we have reasonable knowledge about the sea and the ocean. But when we think about EVs, we often think about vehicles. And one of the complaints and challenges in our province for people who like to use electronic cars is enough charging stations and making it from, you know, our provincial capital, St. John's, to the other coast, to Port au Basque. Tell us, as it relates to EV boating, how does that work? How do you get enough charge? How does one make sure that their EV boat is powered and safe and can go out and come back all in the same day?
18: For offshore runs, gas still makes sense. If you're going fishing 10, 15 miles offshore and you're doing 6-7 miles per hour for a full day, EV is great. We can also hook our system, our electric outboards, through your generator. So every hour it starts for about 9 minutes. So if there's a plan B, that the generator will recharge your battery at some point. And all of those gas boats have generators, so for the outlet. So we can also use that. And the way we've built our boats in our system, they get charged from the regular shore power that any boats coming back to the dock, you're getting those systems built. So the infrastructure for boats doesn't exist like cars. The way we've built our system, we're using what is available at the dock, if it's a 30 amp or 50 amp, and you'll do about 50 to 60 nautical miles, and the system is giving you the exact range and speed you're doing with a huge number on your screen. So if you know that you need to achieve 150 miles today, it won't happen because it's giving you a big number of 58, and that's the speed you're running. You're going to do 58, you're increasing in speed, number will decrease. And at 15%, we have a limp mode offering you another an hour and a half at 11 miles per hour to reach the shore. So, but people are very knowledgeable. You don't see a lot of Tesla on the highway running out of power because the system is pretty smart. You see more people running out of gas on their pickup truck on the highway than you see EV cars running out of electricity. But it's not for everyone.
0: Yeah, now you're a former speedboat racer, so I assume those boats were powered by gas. You met Olympian Ian Bruce and you created these boats. Just tell us about this emerging electric boat market and where you see it going.
18: I see a market of $20 billion by 2030, and it's picking
0: really
18: up. And it's the change is happening. It's just a matter of how quick it's happening. We're probably 10 years, we were like where the car were in 2010. People knew that it was coming. They were not really believing it. Tesla was understanding that part. It was important. But once you start driving an electric boat, depending of your needs, you see it's made for your, most of the people don't do more than 10, 12 nautical miles every time that they take their boats out. And those systems are made to do, as I mentioned earlier, up to 50 to 60 nautical miles. So the market is growing every year. And we've purchased a group of dealership in Florida. So when you're walking one of our dealerships, we have 9 of them. You're walking in one of our dealerships, you can trial or test a pontoon with a 200 mercury engine or the same boat with the electric outboard, a little bit more performance on the EV side because it's like an electric car. The torque is right away. You jump on plane. And I can tell you, if you're coming with your wife and kids, you might leave the dealership with an electric boat as we speak. it's very interesting. You can have a discussion at 25 miles per hour. It doesn't vibrate. There's no smell. Less moving parts, less maintenance, and the cost of use. But it's not for everyone. If you want to go offshore fishing for 10 hours and you do 150 miles, nope, it's not for you. Yeah. But the trends are changing. It's like the cars. It's not for everyone as well.
0: Yeah. All right, Alex. Well, I appreciate the time. Appreciate your insight. Appreciate knowing about this. Great to chat with you today. Thanks for joining us.
18: Thanks for having me, Tim. Have a great day.
0: All right. Take care. That is Alex Mangian. He's the CEO of Vision Marine Electric Boats. I wonder how they would fare off the North Atlantic, as Alex has said, not if you're going fishing. Okay. When we come back, we're going to talk about an important food drive that's happening this weekend that remembers a couple of very special young people. Back with that momentarily.
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0: Time to talk about something that's really emotional and really wonderful to see. The 13th annual SOAR, Spirit of Alex and Riley Food Drive birthday celebration in memory of Alex and Riley Mercer is happening at the Salvation Army in CBS this Friday from 10 a.m. to 5 p.m. All are welcome. To talk about this is the dad of the late Alex and Riley, Bernie Mercer. Bernie, tell us about where this all came from and how you feel doing this annually to honor the memories of your children.
24: Well, Tim, this originated when we figured what we were going to do to honor Alex and Riley. and we decided that we'd come up with a food drive. So we have this food drive every May, usually May 9th, which is their birthdays, but okay. May 9th this year is on a Saturday. And where there's like where we got the fire departments and the schools involved, we decided to keep it held on a weekday.
0: And that's so awesome what you're doing here, Bernie. I mean, how is this for you and your wife? Is it empowering to do this? It's probably a lot of mixed emotions. Is it on the day because you're thinking about Alex and Riley and you're doing something so wonderful to help people? How does it feel?
24: Well, it isn't him, and for us, for me and Louise, it's therapeutic for us. Like, you know, yeah. it gives us something to pass us through today. It gives us something to focus on their birthdays. And it also gets us to have a celebration because it is a celebration, a food drive celebration for us. So the day of, we do host a birthday party, and the more that's people awesome. That we can get to go through that church that day, like, you know, that's what we look forward to, right?
0: And does some of their school friends come and from years ago and help? How does all that work? Who comes and supports you in exercising the blood in exercising the food drive?
24: They do. Their friends still come.
0: That's
24: actually,
0: so
24: Alex's
0: cool.
24: friends still come, and so does Ronnie's friends still come. And the Salvation Army, like, you know, Salvation are behind us all the way when it comes to this food drive. So they send their volunteers, like, you know, to help us with the food, actually moving it into the church and moving it at the church at the food bank the day of.
0: I don't want to make you too emotional, but I bet you've thought about what the kids would think. What would Alex and Riley think about you and Louise doing this? I bet they'd be pretty proud, but what do you think they'd think?
24: They would be, Tim, yes, absolutely. Listen, they'd be beaming all day on, well, I'll use all day Friday this week. They'd be beaming the whole day. Like, you know, just saying, like, you know, just looking in respect, like, you know, what we're doing for them. And it is for us, like, you know, that their two names will never, ever be forgotten.
0: No. I know friends who've lost children, and I know from them how hard it is, but what a positive way to make a difference and for you and Louise to help your communities and remember your lovely children. So let's get to the part of how people can help. Bernie, how can they help?
24: Okay, so they can come out and sit with us on the day of, drop in, just have a chat, piece of cake, cup of coffee, cup of tea, or if they're in a situation that they can't come out, they can make an email transfer to Louise Mercer at nl.rogers.com.
0: And I see there's a list. What are the suggested items, just so people know if they can come out?
24: They've got tea bags, tins of milk, sugar, peanut butter, tins of soup, Kraft dinner, tins of veggies, jam, sweet cookies, tins of fruit, tins of vegetable meatballs, and any consumable whatsoever.
0: Okay. Well, just to remind people, again, it is 10 to 5 at the Salvation Army. Let me go to the precise location. Or what is the precise location?
24: It's in Conception Bay South.
0: In Conception Bay South. All right, Bernie, a real pleasure to talk with you. I know Friday will be emotional, but what a wonderful tribute to your kids and what a great thing you're doing for the community. Thank you for sharing it with us today.
24: And thank you very much for your time, Tim. Having you have a great day also.
0: You too. That is Bernie Mercer. He and his wife Louise are having the 13th annual Spirit of Alex and Riley Food Drive. Help if you can. That's a really wonderful thing. Thank you so much for listening today. Appreciate that always. I'm off tomorrow. Greg Smith will be in. Claudette will be running the show as she always does. I'll be back on Friday. Until then, I'm Tim Powers, and that's the Tim Powers Show.
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4: 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Impaired driving impacts more than just you. End impaired driving.
5: It is Wednesday, May the 6th at 5 o'clock, 19 degrees and sunshine in St. John's. I'm Zach Power, and in the news, YRCMP's Major Crimes Unit are looking for help from the public in identifying a suspect.
6: Dealing with these kind of trivial, often childish matters.
5: Speaker Paul Lane had some harsh words for the PCs and Liberals. We'll talk about that. And one person in this province is now set for life. Plus, we'll have the latest in the weather forecast and sports. But first, the RCMP's major crime unit is looking for help from the public in identifying a man who they say was involved in a, quote, serious incident nearly 2 years ago. VOCM's Richard Duggan has our top story.
7: RCMP say limited information about the situation is being released to protect the integrity of the investigation. The incident, which occurred during late summer or early fall 2024, happened in eastern Newfoundland. Investigators believe he is not from this province and may be in Ontario or Western Canada. Surveillance photos of the suspect can be viewed online at VOCM.com. People are being asked not to approach the man. Anyone who spots him or knows his current location is asked to call 911. Otherwise, anyone with information is asked to contact RCMP Major Crimes or Crime Stoppers.

0: 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People are being asked not to approach the man. Anyone who spots him or knows his current location is asked to call 911. Otherwise, anyone with information is asked to contact RCMP Major Crimes or Crime Stoppers. Richard Duggan, VOCM, Local News Now.
1: A happy ending to a search for two young people in central Newfoundland. The teens, ages 16 and 17, were reported missing after failing to return home after heading out on an ATV yesterday afternoon. At a concern set with officials who were unable to contact the teens via cell phone. RCMP say the pair have since been found safe and sound, and they thank the exploit search and rescue team for helping in locating the teens and for public support. RNC have arrested a man on multiple sex-related charges against minors. Police were contacted on February 20th about the reported sexual assault against a teenage girl. The investigation led to the identification of a second young victim. 37-year-old John Barber of St. John's appeared in court yesterday on multiple charges, including sexual assault, sexual interference, luring a child under 18, and failing to comply with a release order. RNC are encouraging any survivor of sexual assault to reach out to a trusted source as soon as it is safe to do so. Metro Police are investigating an assault on Topsail Road yesterday evening. Officers responded to a fast food restaurant and a man was found with injuries. Police determined that the assault had occurred at a home on Cowan Heights. In Cowan Heights, rather, I should say. The man was taken to hospital for treatment and the investigation is ongoing. No charges have yet been laid. Mounties are advising the public about counterfeit bills in circulation on the west coast of the province. Bay St. George RCMP say fake $50 and $100 bills are being used, several of which have matching serial numbers. A sticker was used in place of the metallic or reflective portrait on the bills. Police say the fake cash was used at a business in the Stephenville area. If you think that you do have a counterfeit bill, contact local police, and business owners have the right to refuse suspected counterfeit currency. RCMP in Bay St. George have arrested a man they call a repeat offender in connection with a theft from a grocery store in Stephenville. Mounties say 32-year-old Dylan Rubia was arrested without incident after police were alerted to a theft at the Dominion. They stole items that have since been recovered. Rubia has been charged with theft under $5,000, failing to comply with a probation order, which included conditions to stay out of the store. He was held to be in court today. Two school bus drivers have been ticketed after police caught them traveling at nearly double the speed limit in a construction zone. Stops were made as part of the enforcement blitz carried out by the RCMP in the Clarenville area last weekend. The school bus drivers were clocked at 90 kilometers an hour in a 50 kilometer an hour construction zone. Passengers were on board at the time. Both the drivers were ticketed for driving without due care and attention. The Federal Privacy Commissioner has released a report stemming from a joint investigation into OpenAI's collection and use of personal information. The investigation found that the tech developers did not respect the Canadian privacy laws by collecting data on Canadians in its development of ChatGPT. Philippe Dufresne and his provincial counterparts found that OpenAI did not respect Canadian or provincial privacy laws. As Quebec's Privacy Commissioner Naomi Oyette pointed out, information is not public just as it is online. BC's Privacy Commissioner previously served the role in this province for years. Michael Harvey says OpenAI contravened all but one of BC's privacy laws.
2: To initially train ChatGPT, OpenAI scraped vast amounts of personal information from publicly accessible websites. This was widespread and indiscriminate. Social media, discussion forums, blog posts, news outlets, and more, whether from a child or an adult. All of this publicly sourced information was obtained without any type of consent recognized under PIPA.
1: Staying with politics, Carbon House Leader Lloyd Parrott had to withdraw a previous comment in the House of Assembly, which called the opposition a bunch of fools. The comment was raised on a point of order by MHA Jamie Corab. Parrott told the Speaker he stood by his comments yesterday, but Paul Lane today determined that Parrott's comments were unparliamentary, and Parrott unequivocally withdrew his comments. In the meantime, Speaker Paul Lane, in rejection of a separate point of order raised by Parrott, took time to talk to the members about, quote, childish and trivial behavior.
3: Quite frankly, I am getting tired of addressing these.

0: these types of issues, and we are wasting a lot of the House's time, and certainly my staff that have to research these matters for me. We have to have meetings on it, discussions, write up the orders and so on. It's a complete waste of time for my staff, myself, and this whole House Assembly dealing with these kind of trivial, often childish matters. So I ask all members to bear that in mind as we move forward.
1: Government has introduced legislation which improves compensation rates for injured workers who are retired and are 65 years or older. Temporary earnings loss benefits beyond 24 months will be included when calculating a worker's retirement benefit. Not only that, but the change is retroactive to January 1st, 2019. On average, the increase amounts to about $5,800 per worker, with about 3,100 workers eligible. The minister responsible, Mike Guzny, says affordability was a pillar on his party's platform.
2: With this change, the cost to Workplace NL's injury fund would be approximately $14.3 million. The injury fund is in a strong financial position and can absorb this cost. This change is strictly about how retirement benefits are calculated. It does not affect who is eligible for temporary earnings loss benefits, extended earnings loss benefits, or the retirement benefit.
1: The Deputy Premier says the involvement of Jerome Kennedy and Byrne Coffey in reviewing the Churchill Falls MOU has been part of an evolving process. Premier Tony Wakeham revealed yesterday that Kennedy, a former PC cabinet minister, and Coffey, a member of the 2041 group and a former Liberal leadership candidate, has been hired by government earlier this year in anticipation of the release of the findings of the MOU review panel. Barry Petten told VOCM Open Line with Brian Callahan that now was a good time to reveal their involvement, that the review panel's report had been delivered to government.
3: I don't think it's anything being kept away from the public, to be honest, Brian. I think it's more about evolving. It was some talks, and it hasn't been that long, really. It's been some talks, and you're waiting for the review to be complete, and, you know, where to go and what to do and what have you. So I think it's more about this has come the right time, because the report was just released Thursday.
1: Students are disappointed that Memorial University is planning for a smaller institution instead of fighting government for more funding. MUN is in the process of completing its year-end fiscal review, but until the results are presented to the Board of Regents, President Janet Morrison is unable to provide specifics about the progress made on addressing a $23 million deficit. She says enrollment is down by some 2,000 students and is projected to continue to drop. Nicholas Keogh, the chairperson of the Canadian Federation of Students Newfoundland and Labrador, says the cuts and tuition increases are being overlooked as key drivers behind the drop in numbers.
4: And it's something that students and faculty and staff are really concerned about. I've heard from my labor partners in the faculty and staff unions, as well as our four student unions at MUN. We're all really concerned about what that means for Memorial. And
1: a local legal firm has filed a proposed class action lawsuit against Canada Life for data breaches identified last month. Bob Buckingham Law has filed a lawsuit in the Supreme Court of Newfoundland and Labrador. The incident reportedly have affected about 70,000 people across the country, including some in this province. It came to light locally through questions in the House of Assembly last week. At the time, Finance Minister Craig Party indicated that the affected provincial government employees had been notified. Buckingham says the incident occurred last month.
5: The hacker accessed information through one of their staff emails, we understand, was able to get in and steal information from people, about 70,000 people across the country. And, you know, the information included personal information, mailing addresses, dates of birth, your gender, earnings information, insurance plan details, and employee identification numbers, all sorts of things of that nature that can be used to, essentially, in the modern day of digital information, create other personas of people.
1: St. John's City Council has rejected an effort to rescind its previous decision not to give a number of properties on Water Street heritage status. The motion was brought forward by Councillor Tom Davis during yesterday's regular council meeting. Councillor Davis wanted to have the vote held in 2 weeks' time, but Deputy Mayor Ron Ellsworth made a motion to have that vote held right away. Initially, it caused some confusion among some councillors who sought clarification on the motion in which they were voting on. Greg Noseworthy, who supported having the buildings designated as heritage structures, was one of those who rejected the motion, saying that it sets a dangerous precedent. More details on that story can be found at vocm.com. Epilepsy Newfoundland and Labrador says it will close its St. John's thrift store Previously Loved Clothing and Things next week. The store has been in operation since 1998 as a key fundraising arm for the organization. Epilepsy NL says the decision comes after a review of operations as it shifts to new fundraising models to support long-term sustainability. The organization says that there will be no changes to programs or services and will continue to operate from its Kemmout Road location. The public can still shop at the store through May the 13th. The Canadian Armed Forces are warning that ammunition and explosives may be present on the ground at their training facility at Five Wing Goose Bay. The base was notified on Sunday that some items have been discovered in their training area and were left over from training exercises over the fall and winter. They say items such as hand smoke grenades, ammunition, and explosives may have been covered by snow and may not have been recovered when training had finished. Now that the weather is getting warmer, those items may be exposed. If an item is found, they urge the public not to interact with the item and report it to the Five Wing Goose Bay Operations Center. And finally, a Placentia woman is set for life after scratching off a top prize winning ticket. Linda Green says that she has often dreamed about winning, but has never thought that she'd actually win. Green and her husband decided to go with a lump sum payment of $675,000, which say they will share with their three adult children. Green is the second Newfoundlander to win the Set for Life this year. Corvin McDonald of Hermitage won the top prize in February. And a good little surprise for them as we roll through the now 6th of May. And let's take a break here on VOCM, 13 minutes after 5 o'clock. But before we do, let's take a quick look at our VOCM News question of the day, which asks, do you have an emergency kit prepared in your home? There are two options to choose from right now. 73% of people say no, they do not have an emergency kit prepared in your home. 27% say yes, they do. Still lots of time to have your say. You can do that by visiting VOCM.com and clicking under the question of the day tab. Do you have an emergency kit prepared in your home? Maybe it's a good time to get one going, hey? All right, it is 13 minutes after 5 o'clock. Let's take that break. But when we come back, we'll take a look at the weather forecast. Boy, oh boy, looks like it is going to be a nice day for the most part until you pretty well get to Labrador. And then we're seeing some snow or rain. And that snow or rain will continue on Friday. For those on the islands, we'll have details on the weather forecast coming up right after this. 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
1: For St. John's Metro, the rest of the Avalon and Clearville for tonight, clear winds gusting to 50 to low is 9. And then for tomorrow, sunshine, winds down to 30, high 19, seeing some rain on the way for the start of the weekend. For Central Newfoundland tonight, clear, winds gusting to 50 to low near 9. For tomorrow, sunshine, winds gusting to 40 and a high 18. For the South Coast tonight, clear, winds at 40, low near 6. Tomorrow, cloudy with drizzle and fog moving in by lunchtime, winds gusting to 40, the high is 15. For the West Coast, Southwest Coast and Northern Peninsula tonight, clear, winds at 30, low near 5. Thursday, cloudy, winds at 40 and high 17. For Happy Valley Goose Bay tonight, cloudy, low plus 3. Thursday, rain and a high of 10 degrees. For Labrador West tonight, cloudy and low is minus 4. For Thursday, seeing some snow or rain on the way. And finally, for the North Coast, including Nain and surrounding areas, for your Wednesday night, cloudy, the low is plus 2. And then for your Thursday forecast, periods of rain on the way. 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We are going to take another break, but when we come back, we'll take a look at what's happening in the world of entertainment. And yes, the Montreal Canadiens are in action tonight against the Buffalo Sabres in second round action. We'll have details on all that coming up right after this. 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
22: And let's take a look now at your entertainment news for this Wednesday. Let's start off with sad news. CNN founder Ted Turner has passed away at the age of 87. His company, Turner Enterprises, says the television pioneer died on Wednesday. He transformed an obscure Atlanta television station into the first satellite-based superstation and founded Cable News Network, the first 24-hour all-news TV network. The brash Southerner owned sports teams, was a champion yacht racer, and was married to Jane Fonda for 10 years. He was one of America's most extensive landowners and became prolific philanthropists, donating $1 billion to the United Nations. President Donald Trump among those paying tribute to Turner, calling him one of the greats. And that is a look at your entertainment wrap for this Wednesday afternoon here on your VOCM. With the entertainment wrap, I'm Greg Smith.
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1: All right, sports fans, it is 21 minutes after 5 o'clock here on VOCM, headlining sports action tonight, Montreal at Buffalo, and that is game one of that best of seven series, that one getting underway at 8:30 Newfoundland time, 8 o'clock on the island, and that should be the start of a very interesting series, and you know, believe it or not, I believe that there's all four series right now are probably some of the best matchups in the NHL playoffs we've had in a long time, including this one. I'm hoping to catch a little bit of it before bedtime. Anaheim at Vegas is at 11 o'clock tonight, part of the late game. That is at 10:30 in parts of Labrador. Vegas leads that one 1-0. The Young Guns Anaheim looking for a win on the road. MLB action has the Blue Jays against Tampa Bay looking to get over the hump of that Tampa Bay shtick, but it looks like it is becoming increasingly harder for them to do so. And I mean, every time they enter the trop, it seems like they struggle to find a win there in Tampa Bay. And of course, they played that one this afternoon, and it was a 3-0 loss there in that one. And action continues tonight for pretty well a lot of the other teams, really. Mets and Colorado just getting underway. Cleveland and Kansas City. Texas at the Yankees is at 8:30. This is 22 minutes after 5 o'clock here on VOCM. This has been your latest VOCM news. 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

0: Your VOCM with Men at Work and Down Under. It's Greg Smith with you here on your radios. And let me tell you, there is some great things going on here with our Celebrate Moms contest with Charmed Diamond Centers. We are Charming Moms, looking for you to tell us what makes your mom the diamond of all moms. A couple of entries in here already this evening. Susan Knight among them, saying, Bernadine Knight is an extraordinary mother of five whose love has never wavered, even as we have grown into adulthood. She has always been there for us, steadfast, selfless, and endlessly giving. Her patience, understanding, and forgiveness is boundless. Her dedication to her family is unmatched. Above all, she carries a deep, unwavering love that continues to shape and support us every day. We're also so blessed to be celebrating her 80th birthday next month. Susan says, love you always, Mama. Love that. That's one of the many great entries we've been getting. We'll have more throughout the evening, throughout tonight. 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And you could be winning one of our daily prizes throughout the week of a $100 gift card from Charmed Diamond Centers, plus be entered to win our grand prize of a $500 gift card from Charmed Diamond Centers. 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
7: For St. John's Metro, the rest of the Avalon and Clarenville, clear tonight, winds about 50, a low near 9. Sunshine tomorrow, winds down to about 30 and a high near 19 degrees. For central Newfoundland, clear tonight, winds about 50, a low near 9. Sunshine tomorrow, winds 40 and a high of 18. For the south coast, clear tonight, winds 40, a low near 6. Cloudy with drizzle and fog moving in by lunchtime tomorrow, winds 40 and a high of 15 degrees. For the west coast, southwest coast and northern peninsula, clear tonight, winds about 30, a low near 5. Cloudy tomorrow, winds 40 and a high of 17. I'm Linda Swain.
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2: Good evening, I'm Linda Swain. The RCMP's Major Crimes Unit is looking for help from the public in identifying a man who they say was involved in a serious incident nearly 2 years ago. Here's VOCM's Richard Duggan.
3: RCMP say limited information about the situation is being released to protect the integrity of the investigation. The incident, which occurred during late summer or early fall 2024, happened in eastern Newfoundland. Investigators believe he is not from this province and may be in Ontario or Western Canada. Surveillance photos of the suspect can be viewed online at VOCM.com. People are being asked not to approach the man. Anyone who spots him or knows his current location is asked to call 911. Otherwise, anyone with information is asked to contact RCMP Major Crimes or Crime Stoppers. Richard Duggan, VOCM, Local News Now.
2: The Federal Privacy Commissioner has released a report stemming from a joint investigation into OpenAI's collection and use of personal information. The investigation found that the tech developer did not respect Canadian privacy laws by collecting data on Canadians in its development of ChatGPT. Philippe Dufresne and his provincial counterparts found that OpenAI did not respect Canadian or provincial privacy laws in scraping personal data from the internet. As Quebec Privacy Commissioner Naomi Ayotte pointed out, information is not public just because it's online. BC's Privacy Commissioner, who previously served in the role in this province for years, Michael Harvey, says OpenAI contravened all but one of BC's privacy laws.
4: To initially train ChatGPT, OpenAI scraped vast amounts of personal information from publicly

0: us.
1: To initially train ChatGPT, OpenAI scraped vast amounts of personal information from publicly accessible websites. This was widespread and indiscriminate. Social media, discussion forums, blog posts, news outlets, and more, whether from a child or an adult.
0: Dufresne says OpenAI has agreed to consider privacy laws moving forward, and while current laws apply to AI, new laws must also be created.
2: This investigation also further reinforces the need to modernize Canada's privacy laws for the digital age. As AI is increasingly being integrated into personal and professional applications, and while current laws apply to AI, updated laws would help further support the safe deployment of new technologies to protect Canadians' fundamental right to privacy. I also expect that the findings of this investigation will inform and advance the privacy protective design of other AI-powered technologies.
0: Students are disappointed that Memorial is planning for a smaller institution instead of fighting government for more funding. MUN is in the process of completing its year-end fiscal review, but until the results are presented to the Board of Regents, President Janet Morrison is unable to provide specifics about the progress made on addressing a $23 million deficit. She says enrollment is down by about 2,000 and is projected to continue to drop. Nicholas Keogh, chair of the Canadian Federation of Students Newfoundland and Labrador, says cuts in tuition increases are being overlooked as key drivers behind the drop in numbers. Your weather forecast is next. For St. John's Metro, the rest of the Avalon and Clarenville, clear tonight, winds about 50, a low near 9. Sunshine tomorrow, winds down to about 30 and a high near 19 degrees. For central Newfoundland, clear tonight, winds about 50, a low near 9. Sunshine tomorrow, winds 40 and a high of 18. For the south coast, clear tonight, winds 40, a low near 6. Cloudy with drizzle and fog moving in by lunchtime tomorrow, winds 40 and a high of 15 degrees. For the west coast, southwest coast and northern peninsula, clear tonight, winds about 30, a low near 5. Cloudy tomorrow, winds 40 and a high of 17. I'm Linda Swain.
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0: That is Toto and Rosanna here on your VOCM. It is Greg Smith. What a day today. Went out for a lunchtime walk. The wind certainly helped me get through it a lot faster. Still breezy out there, but it's so nice the last couple of days. See that sunshine. Hope it lasts. I really do for the rest of this spring and into the summer. Heck, I would take a sunny winter. All winter at this rate after this past winter. We'll see what's in the forecast right after the break here on your VOCM.
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10: For St. John's Metro, the rest of the Avalon and Clarenville, clear tonight, winds about 50, a low near 9. Sunshine tomorrow, winds down to about 30 and a high near 19 degrees. For central Newfoundland, clear tonight, winds about 50, a low near 9. Sunshine tomorrow, winds 40 and a high of 18. For the south coast, clear tonight, winds 40, a low near 6. Cloudy with drizzle and fog moving in by lunchtime tomorrow, winds 40 and a high of 15 degrees. For the west coast, southwest coast and northern peninsula, clear tonight, winds about 30, a low near 5. Cloudy tomorrow, winds 40 and a high of 17. I'm Linda Swain.
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0: That is Journey and Don't Stop Believing here on your VOCM. I'm Greg Smith hanging out, and we are charming moms this Mother's Day here on VOCM. An opportunity, of course, to tell us why your mom is the diamond of all moms. For a chance to win a $100 gift card from Charm Diamond Center, Chanel Close sent in a note saying, "My mom is the diamond of all moms because of the quiet, constant way she shows up through her patience and the way she always seems to know what I need, even when I don't say it. That makes a good mom. It's not just what she does, it's who she is, and that's what makes her truly special." Chanel, thank you so much for that entry. Of course, another one here, we see Lynn Fitzgerald saying, "My mother, Trina, has been the most supportive for me and my brother, Mitch, through our lives and has always put her family and community first. I think the selflessness and compassion is what truly makes her special on this Mother's Day." Thank you, Lynn, for the entry there. You can say why your mom's the diamond of all moms. Tell us all about it, VOCM.com, and we'll be giving away a $100 gift card from Charm Diamond Centers before I'm wrapped up at 9 o'clock tonight. So get those entries in before too long.
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12: For St. John's Metro, the rest of the Avalon and Clarenville, clear tonight, winds about 50, a low near 9. Sunshine tomorrow, winds down to about 30 and a high near 19 degrees. For central Newfoundland, clear tonight, winds about 50, a low near 9. Sunshine tomorrow, winds 40 and a high of 18. For the south coast, clear tonight, winds 40, a low near 6. Cloudy with drizzle and fog moving in by lunchtime tomorrow, winds 40 and a high of 15 degrees. For the west coast, southwest coast and northern peninsula, clear tonight, winds about 30, a low near 5. Cloudy tomorrow, winds 40 and a high of 17. I'm Linda Swain.
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2: Good evening, I'm Linda Swain. The RCMP's Major Crimes Unit is looking for help from the public in identifying a man who they say was involved in a serious incident nearly 2 years ago. VOCM's Richard Duggan has more.
3: RCMP say limited information about the situation is being released to protect the integrity of the investigation. The incident, which occurred during late summer or early fall 2024, happened in eastern Newfoundland. Surveillance photos of the suspect can be viewed online at VOCM.com. Richard Duggan, VOCM, local news now.
2: RNC have arrested a man on multiple sex-related charges against minors. Police were contacted on February 20th about a reported sexual assault against a teenage girl. The investigation led to the identification of a second young victim. 37-year-old John Barber of St. John's appeared in court yesterday on multiple charges, including sexual assault, sexual interference, luring a child under 18, and failing to comply with a release order. RNC are encouraging any survivor of sexual assault to reach out for help from a trusted source as soon as it is safe to do so. Two school bus drivers have been ticketed after police caught them traveling at nearly double the speed limit in a construction zone. The stops were made as part of an enforcement blitz carried out by the RCMP in the Clarenville area last weekend. The school bus drivers were clocked at over 90 kilometers per hour in a 50 kilometer per hour construction zone. Passengers were on board at the time. Both of the drivers were ticketed for driving without due care and attention. Government House Leader Lloyd Parrott had to withdraw a previous comment in the House of Assembly in which he called the opposition a bunch of fools. The comment was raised on a point of order by MHA Jamie Corrib. Parrott told the Speaker he stood by his comments yesterday, but Paul Lane today determined that Parrott's comments were unparliamentary. Parrott unequivocally withdrew the comment. In the meantime, Speaker Paul Lane, in rejecting a separate point of order raised by Parrott, took the time to admonish members of the House for trivial and childish behavior.
4: Quite frankly, I am getting tired of addressing these types of issues, and we are wasting a lot of the House's time and certainly my staff that have to research these matters for me. We have to have meetings on it, discussions, write up the orders and so on. It's a complete waste of time for my staff, myself, and this whole House Assembly dealing with these kind of trivial, often childish matters. So I ask all members to bear that in mind as we move forward.
2: A local legal firm has filed a proposed class action lawsuit against Canada Life for a data breach identified last month. Bob Buckingham Law has filed the lawsuit in the Supreme Court of Newfoundland and Labrador. The incident is reported to have affected approximately 70,000 people across the country, including some in this province. It came to light locally through questions in the House of Assembly last week. At the time, Finance Minister Craig Party indicated that affected provincial government employees had been notified. Buckingham says the incident occurred last month. Your weather forecast is next. For St. John's Metro, the rest of the Avalon and Clarenville, clear tonight, winds about 50, a low near 9. Sunshine tomorrow, winds down to about 30 and a high near 19 degrees. For central Newfoundland, clear tonight, winds about 50, a low near 9. Sunshine tomorrow, winds 40 and a high of 18. For the south coast, clear tonight, winds 40, a low near 6. Cloudy with drizzle and fog moving in by lunchtime tomorrow, winds 40 and a high of 15 degrees. For the west coast, southwest coast and northern peninsula, clear tonight, winds about 30, a low near 5. Cloudy tomorrow, winds 40 and a high of 17. I'm Linda Swain.
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12: For St. John's Metro, the rest of the Avalon and Clarenville, clear tonight, winds about 50, a low near 9. Sunshine tomorrow, winds down to about 30 and a high near 19 degrees. For central Newfoundland, clear tonight, winds about 50, a low near 9. Sunshine tomorrow, winds 40 and a high of 18. For the south coast, clear tonight, winds 40, a low near 6. Cloudy with drizzle and fog moving in by lunchtime tomorrow, winds 40 and a high of 15 degrees. For the west coast, southwest coast and northern peninsula, clear tonight, winds about 30, a low near 5. Cloudy tomorrow, winds 40 and a high of 17. I'm Linda Swain.
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0: That is Bruce Springsteen, Brilliant Disguise, right here on VOCM. It's Greg Smith along with you, and going to give away our $100 gift card now from Charm Diamond Centers. Gary Hennessy is our winner. Gary sent us this note saying, on Sunday, May 10th, my wonderful mother will be 90 years old. Amazing. As her only son, I was given the greatest gift of my life, her unconditional love throughout my entire life. The older I get, the more I appreciate that fact, and the more I realize how undeserving I was. I remember one day in 1977, my mother won the jackpot at Monday Night Bingo in DeGaulle's. After many years trying, he adds, it was her first time winning. The next day, she passed me the money she had won and told me to use it to pay for a student trip to Europe. I did. That is my mother, Marie Hennessy. Mom's memory is not always good these days, and I try to get to see her as much as I can at the Ruby Manor. Although I was never, you know, the kind to hug her and tell her that I love her, I do it now. Sometimes I feel like telling her 100 times to try and make up for the times that I should have. Love you, Mom, and happy early birthday. Gary Hennessy, congratulations. You're the winner of a $100 gift card from Charm Diamond Centers. We'll have another one tomorrow night if you want to tell us about your mom right now. What makes your mom the diamond of all moms? Go to VOCM.com.
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14: For St. John's Metro, the rest of the Avalon and Clarenville, clear tonight, winds about 50, a low near 9. Sunshine tomorrow, winds down to about 30 and a high near 19 degrees. For central Newfoundland, clear tonight, winds about 50, a low near 9. Sunshine tomorrow, winds 40 and a high of 18. For the south coast, clear tonight, winds 40, a low near 6. Cloudy with drizzle and fog moving in by lunchtime tomorrow, winds 40 and a high of 15 degrees. For the west coast, southwest coast and northern peninsula, clear tonight, winds about 30, a low near 5. Cloudy tomorrow, winds 40 and a high of 17. I'm Linda Swain.
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2: Good evening, I'm Linda Swain. The RCMP's Major Crimes Unit is looking for help from the public in identifying a man who they say was involved in a serious incident nearly 2 years ago. Here's VOCM's Richard Duggan.
3: RCMP say limited information about the situation is being released to protect the integrity of the investigation. The incident, which occurred during late summer or early fall 2024, happened in eastern Newfoundland. Investigators believe he is not from this province and may be in Ontario or Western Canada. Surveillance photos of the suspect can be viewed online at VOCM.com. People are being asked not to approach the man. Anyone who spots him or knows his current location is asked to call 911. Otherwise, anyone with information is asked to contact RCMP Major Crimes or Crime Stoppers. Richard Duggan, VOCM. Local news now.
2: The Federal Privacy Commissioner has released a report stemming from a joint investigation into OpenAI's collection and use of personal information. The investigation found that the tech developer did not respect Canadian privacy laws by collecting data on Canadians in its development of ChatGPT. Philippe Dufresne and his provincial counterparts found that OpenAI did not respect Canadian or provincial privacy laws in scraping personal data from the internet. As Quebec Privacy Commissioner named

0: investigation will inform and advance the privacy protective design of other AI-powered technologies.
1: Students are disappointed that Memorial is planning for a smaller institution instead of fighting government for more funding. MUN is in the process of completing its year-end fiscal review, but until the results are presented to the Board of Regents, President Janet Morrison is unable to provide specifics about the progress made on addressing a $23 million deficit. She says enrollment is down by about 2,000 and is projected to continue to drop. Nicholas Keogh, chair of the Canadian Federation of Students Newfoundland and Labrador, says cuts in tuition increases are being overlooked as key drivers behind the drop in numbers. Your weather forecast is next. For St. John's Metro, the rest of the Avalon and Clarenville, clear tonight, winds about 50, a low near 9. Sunshine tomorrow, winds down to about 30 and a high near 19 degrees. For central Newfoundland, clear tonight, winds about 50, a low near 9. Sunshine tomorrow, winds 40 and a high of 18. For the south coast, clear tonight, winds 40, a low near 6. Cloudy with drizzle and fog moving in by lunchtime tomorrow, winds 40 and a high of 15 degrees. For the west coast, southwest coast and northern peninsula, clear tonight, winds about 30, a low near 5. Cloudy tomorrow, winds 40 and a high of 17. I'm Linda Swain.
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0: 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The new SPCA St. John shelter is almost complete, but they've hit a critical final hurdle. 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
5: For St. John's Metro, the rest of the Avalon and Clarenville, clear tonight, winds about 50, a low near 9. Sunshine tomorrow, winds down to about 30 and a high near 19 degrees. For central Newfoundland, clear tonight, winds about 50, a low near 9. Sunshine tomorrow, winds 40 and a high of 18. For the south coast, clear tonight, winds 40, a low near 6. Cloudy with drizzle and fog moving in by lunchtime tomorrow, winds 40 and a high of 15 degrees. For the west coast, southwest coast and northern peninsula, clear tonight, winds about 30, a low near 5. Cloudy tomorrow, winds 40 and a high of 17. I'm Linda Swain.
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11: For St. John's Metro, the rest of the Avalon and Clarenville, clear tonight, winds about 50, a low near 9. Sunshine tomorrow, winds down to about 30 and a high near 19 degrees. For central Newfoundland, clear tonight, winds about 50, a low near 9. Sunshine tomorrow, winds 40 and a high of 18. For the south coast, clear tonight, winds 40, a low near 6. Cloudy with drizzle and fog moving in by lunchtime tomorrow, winds 40 and a high of 15 degrees. For the west coast, southwest coast and northern peninsula, clear tonight, winds about 30, a low near 5. Cloudy tomorrow, winds 40 and a high of 17. I'm Linda Swain.
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1: Good evening, I'm Linda Swain. The RCMP's Major Crimes Unit is looking for help from the public in identifying a man who they say was involved in a serious incident nearly 2 years ago. VOCM's Richard Duggan has more.
2: RCMP say limited information about the situation is being released to protect the integrity of the investigation. The incident, which occurred during late summer or early fall 2024, happened in eastern Newfoundland. Surveillance photos of the suspect can be viewed online at VOCM.com. Richard Duggan, VOCM, Local News Now.
1: RNC have arrested a man on multiple sex-related charges against minors. Police were contacted on February 20th about a reported sexual assault against

0: 2024 happened in eastern Newfoundland. Surveillance photos of the suspect can be viewed online at VOCM.com. Richard Duggan, VOCM, local news now.
1: RNC have arrested a man on multiple sex-related charges against minors. Police were contacted on February 20th about a reported sexual assault against a teenage girl. The investigation led to the identification of a second young victim. 37-year-old John Barber of St. John's appeared in court yesterday on multiple charges, including sexual assault, sexual interference, luring a child under 18, and failing to comply with a release order. RNC are encouraging any survivor of sexual assault to reach out for help from a trusted source as soon as it is safe to do so. Two school bus drivers have been ticketed after police caught them traveling at nearly double the speed limit in a construction zone. The stops were made as part of an enforcement blitz carried out by the RCMP in the Clarenville area last weekend. The school bus drivers were clocked at over 90 kilometers per hour in a 50 kilometer per hour construction zone. Passengers were on board at the time. Both of the drivers were ticketed for driving without due care and attention. Government House Leader Lloyd Parrott had to withdraw a previous comment in the House of Assembly in which he called the opposition a bunch of fools. The comment was raised on a point of order by MHA Jamie Corrib. Parrott told the Speaker he stood by his comments yesterday, but Paul Lane today determined that Parrott's comments were unparliamentary. Parrott unequivocally withdrew the comment. In the meantime, Speaker Paul Lane, in rejecting a separate point of order raised by Parrott, took the time to admonish members of the House for trivial and childish behavior.
2: Quite frankly, I am getting tired of addressing these types of issues, and we are wasting a lot of the House's time and certainly my staff that have to research these matters for me. We have to have meetings on it, discussions, write up the orders and so on. It's a complete waste of time for my staff, myself, and this whole House Assembly dealing with these kind of trivial, often childish matters. So I ask all members to bear that in mind as we move forward.
1: A local legal firm has filed a proposed class action lawsuit against Canada Life for a data breach identified last month. Bob Buckingham Law has filed the lawsuit in the Supreme Court of Newfoundland and Labrador. The incident is reported to have affected approximately 70,000 people across the country, including some in this province. It came to light locally through questions in the House of Assembly last week. At the time, Finance Minister Craig Party indicated that affected provincial government employees had been notified. Buckingham says the incident occurred last month. Your weather forecast is next. For St. John's Metro, the rest of the Avalon and Clarenville, clear tonight, winds about 50, a low near 9. Sunshine tomorrow, winds down to about 30 and a high near 19 degrees. For central Newfoundland, clear tonight, winds about 50, a low near 9. Sunshine tomorrow, winds 40 and a high of 18. For the south coast, clear tonight, winds 40, a low near 6. Cloudy with drizzle and fog moving in by lunchtime tomorrow, winds 40 and a high of 15 degrees. For the west coast, southwest coast and northern peninsula, clear tonight, winds about 30, a low near 5. Cloudy tomorrow, winds 40 and a high of 17. I'm Linda Swain.
3: 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The biggest conversation in Newfoundland and Labrador starts now. 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
4: Good Wednesday morning, everyone, and welcome to Open Line. I am your host, Brian Callahan, with the steady hand of Dave Williams behind the scenes and answering your calls to get on the air and the numbers to do that. Of course, 709-273-5211, 1-888-590-8626. That's the old VOCM, in case you have that dial and the letters on your numbers, and I always have to do a double check. 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I should say openline@vocm.com. But of course, we'd prefer you'd call the open line, and we'll even sing a song about it on Friday. So you'll want to tune in for that. So certainly feeling more today, like spring has finally sprung. Though I am acutely aware, having grown up and lived in this province for my entire existence to date, that there's always the potential for a squall or something in May. Let's not go there. Thank you very much. Sorry. Just enjoy the climbs today as the warmer breezes start hitting us in the face. Can't wait. First off, most of us are in for another one of these emergency alerts. I just want to get this out there right away. Of course, these emergency alert tests that come up on our phone, one scheduled for later this morning, just before 10 a.m., 9:55, Dave, I think, as I understand it, can be a bit jarring, even when you know it's

0: coming, even if you're expecting it. And depending on what you're doing at the moment, hopefully not in some big meeting or conference, or if, of course, you mute your phone for that anyway, or court, that's a big no-no. And speaking of these alerts, not sure how many of you received the one last night regarding a dangerous man with a machete. Fortunately, and I don't mean that in a good way on Nova Scotia, but it was not in my backyard or my neck of the woods or our neck of the woods. It wasn't even in the province. It was in Nova Scotia. So this was an alert for communities, a couple of communities in Nova Scotia, not Newfoundland and Labrador. So it has to do with the internet connections, of course, where it gets routed, location services, the towers. It's a technical mash. And we are going to get someone. I'm looking into getting someone just to kind of explain it, even though we kind of have an idea what's happening. And for many, it's through the Nova Scotia hub. So it gets routed, and we can get into that in a more technical explanation, but there's just so much else on the go, not the least of which is the situation out in Central. I just want to quickly mention, of course, a story in the news regarding a couple of missing teenagers out in the Grand Falls-Windsor area, and you can't get this up out there enough, really. So there are more ears and eyes in the know. We have 17-year-old Lily Hurley and 16-year-old Kenneth Norris. Yesterday reported missing, left around 2:45 in the afternoon, and as of this morning, we had the RCMP on our morning show, your VOCM mornings. Still no sign of them, no whereabouts. No one's been able to reach them either through their cell phones either. And they were operating a quad, a 2018 Orange Cam-Am Outlander. It's got an NL plate on it. Get into that. But if you see a yellow Cam-Am Outlander, the license plate may not come first to mind, but certainly the color and the type of vehicle, you might recognize that. So the two are known to frequent the areas of Main Street West and New Bay Road in Grand Falls, Windsor. Let's see, Kenny is wearing a white and orange helmet and was carrying a backpack, and we're not sure what Lily was wearing at the time. So yeah, any kind of help, any assistance, any sightings, any knowledge whatsoever, certainly. Let's hope that this turns out well. There's just a lack of communication here. We don't know really. It's hard to tell what all the more, say, private or sensitive issues of this, and whether or not, there was any routine of just going long periods without checking in. Who knows? We don't know all of those details yet, but let's just hope. Bottom line, safe return. Quick check on sports. So, yeah, big night tonight versus the Habs and the Sabres. Of course, renewing a great old rivalry that I grew up watching in the 70s and 80s with the stacked teams Les Habitants had in those days, the likes of Lafleur, Robinson, and Gainey, and, of course, Mr. Dryden. But the Sabres weren't bad themselves. A French connection, including the Hall of Famers, Gilbert Perreault, Rick Martin, René Robert, keeper Donnie Edwards, all those days come flowing back to me when I see this matchup tonight. So one thing's for sure. The Sabres are going to bring the physical game, and the Habs are going to have to score more, period. And as much as we know we can rely on heroics from our own Alex Newhook, which we just saw, because we wouldn't be in the second round without him. I should say Habs wouldn't be. He's not the sniper on the team. So 50 goal scorers like Caulfield are going to have to find the twine if they have any hope, that and the equally heroic work of Jakub Dobish. And Jays dropped a few in a row now, but they don't count because they're at the Trop, the repaired Trop in Tampa, where it's never been kind to the Jays. They get a win there. It's like, second coming. But they're finding their groove as they work through injuries. I think they're kind of just idling right now, except for Okamoto, who now has 10 dingers on the air. He looks great, man. The crack of the bat off. The crack of his bat sounds great. And one last one. The Leafs won the lottery, not the Stanley Cup, mind you. They had an 8.5% chance of getting the first pick last night in the upcoming draft, and they get their gloves on Gavin McKenna, the likely first-round number one overall pick, who's actually signed up along with some other pretty impressive names for the World Championships for Canada later this month. So that'll be great, too. Okay, so let's get into it. First of all, I just want to, right off the bat yesterday, the announcement of Louise Arbour. as the next Governor General of Canada. Now, no one can take away the credentials and the resume of Madame Arbour, not the least. Okay, so the headline, of course, a former Supreme Court of Canada justice, but her work as a war crimes prosecutor, her leadership, her human rights advocacy and diplomacy, you know, she's her resume, suffice to say, speaks for itself. But it's also important in a lot of ways. I mean, this is more than just a figurehead announcement that we've seen in the past. You know, first of all, the next Governor General absolutely had to be bilingual and fluently so. With all due respect to the former Governor General, Mary Simon, she was bilingual in English. Not me, English and Inuktitut, but was not fluent in French, Canada's other official language. So that often caused a little bit of controversy. And when you compound that on top of the recent controversy regarding the Air Canada CEO in the wake of that crash in New York, the Air Canada flight that two pilots were killed, and the sympathies that were handed out in English, that also compounded things. And then you look at the other experience that Madame Arbour has in the constitutional realm, which is crucial right now, and not by accident. I mean, when you think about the referendum situations in Alberta and Quebec right now, and Alberta has an even tanglier part of it, because we know it's got to be a it can't breach the Constitution, and there are indigenous treaty rights that go back a long time and predate everyone else and all these other situations that would have to be looked at and settled and figured out before they could ever consider whether or not separation could be legitimized or even constitutional. So there's who better to be in that position to handle that? So it won't be just a figurehead welcoming dignitaries and just being superficial. It's going to be very interesting to see how Prime Minister Carney leverages the experience of Madame Arbour around the world. It'll be interesting to see where he dispatches her first, for example, because we know he spent quite a bit of time now. He has spent quite a bit of time, you know, working, if you will, working the EU and other EU non-EU countries for, you know, as we try to diversify trade and other relations as the world keeps changing. And we can get into the Iran war quagmire if we want to. I'm not really sure. And, you know, just quickly, I'm not really sure what to make of the revelation yesterday that Jerome Kennedy and Byrne Coffey have been doing legal work on the MOU since January, apparently. So call it a revelation, because it was only revealed by the Premier yesterday, 4 months later, in responses to reporters' questions, not inside the House. So without further ado, let's not, I'm not going to belabor all those issues. As I have said, if we have callers, we're going right to them. And the Deputy Premier is certainly a caller that we welcome to the program. Barry Petten, you're on the air.
1: Hey, good morning, Brian. How are you?
0: How are you? Thanks very much for making time, especially early on. I know you got meetings after 10 o'clock. So, yeah, welcome to the program.
1: No, thanks for having me, and congratulations on your permanent appointment to the chair. So, yeah, good luck to you.
0: Thanks very much. I will lean on you for all the courteousness. Oh, so much meat on the bone. First of all, can you, shed a little light? I know the Premier announced this yesterday, but why not announce, why not come out long before now and say that Mr. Kennedy and Mr. Coffey were doing this work on the MOU?
1: I don't think it's anything being kept away from the public, to be honest, Brian. I think it's more about evolving. It was a lot of some talks, and it hasn't been that long, really. It's been some talks, and you're waiting for the review to be complete, and, you know, where to go and what to do and what have you. So I think it's more about this has come the right time, because the report was just released Thursday when it's getting its scrub done, you know, legal scrub and whatever got to be done, and let the panel answer some questions on the 19th. I don't think it's a bad move to, you know, to announce it as time goes on. I don't think we're in any rush. We shouldn't rush this stuff. I think we need to make sound decisions. And I mean, I think that we're, when it comes to the MOU and Churchill Falls, I think it's our power I mean, Quebec wants our power, we know that, and we shouldn't be guided by any threats or any, no matter what power, government change in Quebec. I think we need to make sound decisions, and these take time, and we should never rush these decisions. They're too important, and we've lived for 50, 60, 70 years now with the Upper Churchill since 69, and we need to get this right, and whatever time it takes, I don't think it'll be a waste of time, and at the end of the day, we'll all be better off for that.
0: Yeah, far be it for me now to second guess the qualifications of Mr. Kennedy and Mr. Coffey. I know them both well. I know the work they've done over the years. You know, certainly qualified and, you know, competent lawyers. Mr. Kennedy mostly in criminal realm. And, of course, he's got that experience as the natural resources minister when Muskrat was sanctioned. So he has that as well. But beyond that, and I'm not going to second guess their work. I'm sure they're capable. And it's not about that for me right now, because, again, we'll see what happens. And I'm sure the work they do will be important work. Are they being paid?
1: That's a good question, and I would assume most expect to be paid, and I think they would be paid at that, but I'd be totally honest with you, I haven't got to the weeds at that point, but I would assume there'd be some cost come the lawyers, and I think they would expect to be paid like anyone else, so I'm assuming they would be, but to give it definitive, I wouldn't be able to. But there's one thing I just want to add to two of them, because that wasn't the reason I called, actually I had another issue, but you've got two, in my mind, two brilliant minds. The pool is not deep out there to have people with their expertise, their knowledge, their understanding of hydroelectricity in this, there's not a lot of them. During the January debate, original debate back when it was the first MOU was signed and we debated in the House, we looked for expertise advice. We wanted that advice to educate us, to help us along the way, to make, to put up a strong debate, which I think we did present a good debate. We used Byrne Coffey. Byrne Coffey is one of the ones that we used, one of the main people. And ironically, Byrne Coffey, if you look at his background politically, Byrne Coffey had a liberal background. That wasn't why we picked him. We picked him because he was a known expert in the field. He had deep knowledge, and we've seen that firsthand.
0: Who has also, though, expressed opposition to the MOU.
1: Well, I mean, we can go to the other side with that, Brian. I mean, they picked Dennis Brown, who supported the MOU the day it was signed, and he was chairing with he was heading the review panel. So I think that can go both ways. But the thing with it is that this time around, he's going to review it. And I'm assuming if he's going to have problems with this one, he's going to express those as well. But that's not what that's what we want. This has been an independent review, and we want these independent minds to tell us if it's good or bad, because it's not up for me or Premier Wakeham or anyone else, to say we need to get that advice till we get it right for the people in this province, because that's ultimately what this is all about, is in the best interest of people in this province. That was their mission, that was the terms of reference, and that's what they hopefully carried out, and we'll see when we get it in 19th, we all see it, that's what it's done. So whatever it says, and people can have their view, and they can debate at that time, but that was their terms of reference, and I sure hope that's how they viewed it, and I have no doubt they did.
0: And I know you did call about something else. One last thing, and I just want to reiterate the issue, like when we look at Dr. Des Whalen, who was hired as a special advisor in the Premier's office, that also was not announced, it was kept under, it required a TIPA request, a media information request, to find out that he was being paid through the MCP wallet, and $275,000 a year. So this was another one that had to come out after the word. We had to look into it, a media request. It wasn't announced straight away. I mean, the thinking is, if there's nothing to see here, why not just come out and say it? I mean, you had to know. Communications, you've got great communications people there. A lot of them come from the journalism realm. They know how things work. They expect questions. That's what they plan for. To not see that this might cause a little bit of consternation and might be some even galling for some people, was that not foreseen?
1: Well, I don't know, really, Brian. That's the lens we're putting on it. I think we make those decisions that we think they're sound decisions, and when the time is right, we communicate it. But I don't think there's anything untoward happening behind the scenes. That's not the way we operate. And anyone that know the way internally the way we operate, that's not it. We have great communications, no doubt about it. But we communicate, and we feel the time is right, and now whenever the time is right, it is right. And I mean, as for Des Whalen, he was like any other staff person they are now. Whatever mechanism is being paid. I mean, staff are hard every day, and it's one of those things that he was hard and he had a job doing. He's doing that job quite well, and and we move on. I mean, that's for Jerome Kennedy and Byrne Coffey. I think they'll bring a lot of expertise to the table, and for the benefit of the people of the province. And but you know, in that breath, I hope that they carry out their duties. We'll all be better for it.
0: Isn't the time right though when they are appointed? You know, I mean, you just said, you know, we announce it when the time is right. Shouldn't it be when they're appointed? For transparency, for openness and transparency?
1: That can be a viewpoint, but I don't think there was any rush to announce anything until you were ready to, you know, what would be the purpose of announcing it last month? To give people a month to, you know, to try to poke holes in their character and their resumes and their abilities and their past. Now we're ready to report come out on the 19th. Now we're ready to move to the next phase. Therefore, here you go. Here's two people we're going to have to help review, go over the report and implement the report or do the review, whatever is required. Next steps. So now it's time to announce it. So I think it's perfect timing.
0: Okay. There's so much more there. But yeah, I know I appreciate you taking those questions right off the top. Your issue right away. Sorry, I didn't mean to get too sidetracked, but important issues.
1: Yeah, no problem. Yeah, so Brian, calling in today. I know there's been some noise being made by municipalities, Newfoundland, Labrador, and some municipalities actually on the municipal infrastructure program. Some changes we made to the program in this recent budget, and changes that were made, they were precipitated by the program needed to be revamped. I think we all knew it. So upon entering this office, taking on this role, I asked for a review. I wanted to analysis of the municipal infrastructure program. And when I got the raw, uncensored view, I wanted to tell them tell me what's what. Don't sugarcoat it. And what I seen was quite alarming. There was no guidelines, there was no parameters, there was no formulas. It was, you know, we're looking at in excess of $100 million a year and more than that a lot of times. I mean, a lot of this was cost-shared money with the federal government, what have you. They were going up to municipalities. There was no guidelines. So one aspect of it is multi-year capital works that always went to the seven largest municipalities. That's the way it was always designed. Mm-hmm. And there was no formula. It was just given to them seven. They were never done in basis of population or size. St. John's always got the most. And then, like, I think Mount Prober second, and anyway. So
0: the capital thing, yeah.
1: I could never get an answer on why. So when I got the review, it was gone from 7 to 22. And so this is supposed to be a seven large municipalities. Now they have gone to 22. And one of the communities in that list were at 1,600 people. I knew then there was a problem.
0: Yep.
1: It was no guidelines, there was no parameters. You're only supposed to be a multi-year capital works or municipal capital works. You can't get funds from both. We had municipalities getting it from both. So there was no guideline. If the minister, they wanted to give them money, they picked towns, they give it to them at a boat pot. I knew then that was right for the picking for an AG, and if anyone knows me, the way I operate, I could not let that go because it's not right. It's my responsibility as minister to, you know, public expenditure money is very important, and it's a responsibility that I take very seriously. And so I asked staff then, we need to fix this. So they went back actually and done a review, and along the way, we come to the conclusion that the 22, we'd go back to seven large municipalities, the 10,000 plus populations would be in that seven largest based on 10,000 or more people, and to be done on a formula driven by per capita, per person. So it's $30 per person, whatever that turns out to be, it turns out. So we got seven of them now based on population from one to seven. That's the way they're getting, that's the way to get their multi-year capital works. Unfortunately, Mount Pearl were getting too much realistically based on this formula, and they've seen the biggest reduction in that seven. So that's unfortunate, but that's the reality, and that's how we come to arrive at that decision.
0: Dave Aker on line one. No, I'm just kidding.
1: Yeah, he may be.
0: But Mr.
1: There are two of it, and where M&L seems to have a big problem is they weren't.
0: Can I just interrupt just one sec?
1: They never,
0: Minister?
1: You know, they weren't part of the decision making and what have you. Now, they sent a letter yesterday that I'll leave that worse too. I'm not going to go. I'll take the high road. They weren't impressed. They just put out a release today and as well, just this morning. Mm-hmm. And their question, they weren't consulted, they never had no input, and what have you, and they, you know, they do agree that it needs to be reformed, but anyway, they feel they were left out. Now, I did meet with them several months ago, and I made myself available after several attempts we've kept together. I told them I was reviewing it, and it needed to be changed. Pre-budget, we met with them, senior officials met with them, went over the changes with them, give them an advance for notice. But we're open to M&L coming in and meeting and offering their solutions, because a lot of things they're concerned about, we're still working towards. We're only in part one of a probably four or five part process to get this fixed, because we have a we have a lot of issues within small municipalities. Does not have the capability of dealing with a lot of this funding. That's sure. a lot of the problem, getting the money out the door, because they don't have the in-house ability or the actual financial ability to get consultants in to do the work. It's a lot of duplication of services. There's a lot, like, just not doesn't have the ability, like a bigger community like a CVS or a Mount Pearl or St. John's. And that's the reality they face. But we're expecting, we're government, we're expecting them to have that capacity, and they don't have it. And we need to find a way to help them, whether we do it from a provincial standpoint or we find ways to help municipalities get the money out the door. And it's better for the communities, obviously, sure. to get this work done. It's whether it's water and sewer, it's municipal infrastructure in their towns, and they all need this, but we have to find a way to help them. So we're in the process. We have an internal committee in the department working on those solutions, and we're looking for input. As recently as last week, I met with a director of public works in one of the larger, seven of the larger communities, and she gave me some advice at just on at another event, and I'm going to invite her in for further conversation with our officials to offer, get her take.
0: Minister, can I ask you a quick question? I'm sorry. I'm really sorry. I've gotten 6 minutes over my break, and I'm getting fists forced. I'll give you just real quick. I wanted you to finish. Can we take a quick break and then just 2 more minutes with you, and then we'll be done with you by 9:30? Is that okay?
1: Yeah, no problem.
0: Oh, great. Appreciate it. Thanks a lot. Okay, saving me from the hook here. Quick break, and we'll be right back with the minister.
2: 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Your appointments are here. Test results over there. Those notes from your doctor are around here somewhere. There's referrals, health records, prescriptions. It's a lot. But now, MyHealthNL brings your health info together, all in one spot. 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
3: 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Music NL Week is coming to St. John's October 1st to 4th. 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
0: And welcome back to the program. We're here with Barry Petten, the Deputy Premier, Minister of Transportation and Infrastructure, Minister of Public Procurement, and the Deputy Premier, I think I already said that, the MHA for Conception Bay South. Thank you so much for your patience. I'm going to give you full rein, go for it, to let you finish. I'm so sorry I had to interrupt.
1: Oh, no, that's fine, Brian. I understand fully.
0: Give her.
1: So just wanted to finish up. So in the process with the municipal capital works now, so when I took, we had 22 in the multi-year, which they weren't, there was only supposed to be 7, and we took the 15 out. They historically used $7.5 million a year in infrastructure funding. That's what they used. So what we've done is we've moved them into the municipal capital works funding, which they can apply year over year for various projects.
0: Right.
1: So we've actually doubled the pot there. So now it's $20 million as opposed to what it used to be. So what they've done is they only use $7 million. So instead we've put them back there, but instead of bringing $7 million back, when we put $10 million, so we've doubled the funding, which should help all other municipalities that are receiving municipal capital works. I know there's been some concern raised that there's more towns got to fight over whatever monies. That's not the case. They've actually increased the funding there. And there's another thing municipalities need to realize too. We have a lot of infrastructure money, federal, provincial infrastructure money coming from federal government. They've been very aggressive on getting infrastructure out, monies out, and we also have to have them funding coming. And we got another Build Canada Strong Fund that's got a lot of monies in it. So any concern municipalities may have out there, I think that rest assured we're aware of them and they should be fine. As for municipalities NL, They sent a pretty aggressive letter, and they're coming out today, and they're coming against me, I guess, and our government. That's fine. Like I said, I will take the high road on all of that. I don't get down in the gutter. I welcome them to come in anytime they want, meet with us, express any issues they have. We're open to suggestions. Like I said, I'm taking anyone out there got any way of improving any program we have, for that matter, and anything in my department, I'm always open to that discussion. And M&L, obviously, I mean, they represent all municipalities, and my door is always open, and our officials are always, you know, ready if they want to come in and help us and have some input. Now, absolutely, but and most of the things they expressed to me, the concerns, we're working on those things, and I think that I just need to get that message to all municipalities that we are, our door's open, we're willing to work with them and whoever else, for that matter, that want to offer some advice or some, you know, some concerns, because infrastructure in our municipalities is